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2: The latest round of strikes underway. I'm Lisa LaSera, Fox News. U.S. Central Command says they began about 6:45 p.m. Eastern and are designed to diminish threats from the Islamic Revolutionary Guard to commercial shipping. Earlier, President Trump claimed again that Iran would like to make a deal.
3: They would like to do something, but I say they're not ready yet. They need more of the same. They're not ready yet. They got some evil intentions.
2: In a sign the conflict is expanding, Yemen's Houthi rebels attacked a Saudi oil tanker in the Red Sea, which triggered another warning from President Trump that if they do it again, they and Iran will face consequences. The White House says President Trump is growing frustrated with the top Senate Republican as a voter ID bill stalls.
4: President Trump's patience is running out, White House Press Secretary Caroline Levitt says, over the Save America Act stalling in the Senate.
5: He wants to see as much of the Save America passed as possible by the August recess. He knows that's what the American people want to see passed.
4: Levitt responding to a question about the president's comments about Senate Majority Leader John Thune telling reporters,
5: "The House did its job. The Senate needs to do its job, too."
4: Thune has repeatedly said the legislation does not have the votes in the Senate and blames Democrats for blocking the measure.
2: Fox's Jared Halpern at the White House. The Department of Justice is suing Colorado over its policy offering in-state tuition to undocumented immigrants.
6: The DOJ is alleging that by offering in-state tuition rates and potential scholarships to some illegal immigrants, Colorado is effectively discriminating against U.S. citizens.
2: Fox is Jonathan Hunch. Colorado Governor Jared Polis in a statement said the federal government seizing control of determining in-state tuition across the country is absurd. In Colorado, he wrote, "We are expanding access to education." 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
7: Here's your LAX18 Storm Tracker forecast for tonight. It's a mainly clear sky. Another seasonably cool night. This is really kind of nice. Overnight lows right around 60. Your day tomorrow becomes partly sunny. It'll be a little bit milder, but the humidity remains pretty low. Can't rule out a stray little light shower late in the day. That's a really small chance. High temperatures up into the low 80s. Partly sunny to start the weekend. Saturday, we're in the mid-80s. Humidity begins to creep up just a tad. Then partly sunny with isolated thunderstorms. Sunday, we're in the upper 80s. I'm Chief Meteorologist Bill Mack on Lexington's News Traffic and Weather Station, 97.3 FM WVLK.
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26: 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Our number, 877-381-3811, 877-381-3811. There's so much to get to here, and I only have an hour. Plus, I want to take your calls at the bottom of the hour, which we will do. President is really keyed and focused on the communist propaganda in this country, and it's a good thing he is. And he's calling it out for what it is. And I'm going to keep hitting it on Life, Liberty, and Levin. And by the way, on Saturday night, it's John Keane, General John Keane and me, one-on-one, the entire program. I have my opening statement, of course. You're not going to want to miss this show. And on Sunday, the full hour with Victor Davis Hanson, one-on-one, and my opening statement as well. You're really not going to want to miss that show either. So set your DVRs or whatever recording device you use, and that way you can watch it at your leisure. Or you might say, you know what? I watched that. I want to go back and see some more of it and check it out. So you record it. Here's President Trump today about the communist rhetoric that's going on out there. Cut 14, go.
27: We can't be hoodwinked. We can't be taken advantage of by people that say you're going to have a free home, you're going to get free rent, everything's going to be free. What they don't say is a year later, everything's going to end up in squalor, destruction, and death, and also death for our country. So we have to stop the threat of the communist rhetoric that you're hearing right now, because these people, they don't act. I'm very happy a poll came out. It said they're highly educated, but doing very poorly. In other words, they're losers. They went to school, they got a good education, now they can't, they don't know what they're doing, so what they do is they complain about people like yourselves that have done so well. But we can't let the communist ideology even, we don't want to even think about it for this country. It would be terrible.
26: Mm-hmm. That's the man. And yet here we have this Hassan Piker, a.k.a. Puker. Here's the puker. He loves his Mao Zedong. He loves the fact that 60 million people were murdered. I'm sure I'd be one of them if he had his way, Mr. Producer. Cut 12, go.
2: They clipped me talking about Mao Zedong up by a cop who thought I was like making fun of Mao Zedong, which I never would and never will.
26: No.
2: Mao Zedong is one of the great leaders of this world. Okay.
26: Yeah,
2: a man who changed the entire universe, the entire planet. He did. He changed the trajectory of history. He is the founding father of the People's Republic of China. Mao Zedong gets the same level of credit that the founding fathers do.
26: Okay, hold on a second. This is part of the problem. You're dealing with truly stupid people. The founding fathers? Really? They created this open society, this free society, or a constitutional republic? Maybe imperfect, but it's the most perfect. Mao Zedong created a concentration camp. So many people were put through the most horrendous type of circumstances. So many died, starvation and so forth. You know, they talk about the working class, as I keep telling you and everybody else who will listen, and I'm going to tell all the Fox people as well, on Saturday and Sunday, this whole thing about working class, 60 million people killed in China. Who do you think they were? You think they were billionaires? Aren't 60 million billionaires? 60 million. 60 million. Think about that. Think about that. 60 million. And this piece of crap is running around praising the guy and then comparing him to the founding fathers. Which kind of shocks me, because you'd think he'd hate the founding fathers more than he loves Mao. But no. He's a fool. He's a buffoon. Carolyn Leavitt. Let's go to her. Cut 13. Go.
4: This week we've seen some major players in Democrat politics voicing or alerting really on how much influence socialism, communism has had now on kind of mainstream Democrat politics. Is there any chance that the president would be interested or is considering working with left of center Democrats to push back on this?
6: Well, unfortunately, we don't seem to have too many of those left in the Democrat Party. We have literal self-proclaimed communists who are winning elections and who are claiming to be the new leadership of the Democrat Party. I think the vast majority of Americans understand the dangers of communism. Just look at countries all over this world as an example. Cuba right now is a country that is about to be a failed state because of the communist policies of the past several decades. Communism should never be allowed to lead this country, and the president obviously is strictly opposed to it and all the dangers that it reaps. We've seen it happen across the world.
26: Mm-hmm. Elon Musk, on an interview with somebody named Zany Beddoes with The Economist today. Elon Musk, cut 23, go.
7: People say that you're a racist. What is the motivation for doing that? Are you fermenting?
8: My partner is she's half Indian, and I have four children with her. One of them was named after a famous Indian physicist. So I would say I'm not racist. And also, if you look at the people that are employed at my companies, we have senior executives of all races. I don't think there's any racism there.
7: Are you anti-Muslim?
8: I am. I'm against having if people are coming to a country with antithetical views, I am against that. I'm against rape and murder. I'm against the imposition of rules and laws that are contrary to what we've come to accept in the West. And I think it's a crying shame that the sort of traditional media, like you, don't recognize this.
26: Yeah, that's right. Like her. You know what he sounds like to me in an odd way, Mr. Producer? William F. Buckley Jr. I mean, his accent comes from obviously his birthplace in South Africa, but that doesn't account for the the tone, and it doesn't account for the manner in which he speaks. And I find it very interesting, very compelling, just that. Now, that said, he's right. He's a very smart man, and that was actually a very dumb question. And I agree with his point. It's too bad people in the traditional media really don't recognize what's taking place. You know, they really do, but they're not going to say it. How can you miss it? And here you have Islamists murdering across the globe, raping across the globe, torturing across the globe, the main source of terrorism across the globe. And you have to pretend that's not going on to ask a question like this. I have played for you, probably more than any other radio host, clip after clip after clip after clip, and we've got more, and we're going to do it as time goes on, of what these imams are saying, of what these activists are saying, what these so-called scholars are saying, and some of their politicians are saying. It's outrageous about how they want to conquer us and devour us, and theirs is the only religion that matters, and our religions are going to disappear, and they're going to kill us and destroy us and our whole society, and on and on and on. And they are creating, at record pace, segregated fortresses. Segregated fortresses paid in part by Qatar, paid in part by the Muslim Brotherhood, and wealthy Islamists. And it's happening all over our country, and it's happening now very heavily in red states. Especially Texas right now. I don't know what they're doing in Texas. I don't know why they're not acting urgently in Texas. I assume the people are showing up at zoning board meetings, at other board meetings at the local level, pressuring the governor, pressuring their state representatives, their state senators. Something. You better hurry up. You better get moving, or you're going to lose your state, because they all vote Democrat. And this is all being done intentionally. It is absolutely purposeful. It's part of a strategy to flip Texas. You flip Texas, the Republicans can never win another presidential election. They can never have the majority in the House or the majority in the Senate. By flipping Texas, that's all it takes. Or flipping Florida. Now, some of this is going on in Florida, but at least you have a governor who's doing what he can to fight it. I don't know what's going on in Texas, but it's not pretty. And it is constant. I'll be right back.
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30: Even for people who fall asleep easily, staying asleep can be difficult. You wake up, your mind starts to race, you can't turn those thoughts off. Sleep experts say there are a few things you can try. Cognitive shuffling. That's when you choose a random, impersonal, non-emotional word. Then for each letter of that word, think of as many words that begin with each letter as you can before moving on to the next one. It distracts your brain from stress. It also mimics the fragmented thought patterns that usually occur as you drift off to sleep. Sensory grounding is something else. That's when you work through things you can hear, feel, see, smell, or taste. That helps you to be in the moment instead of dwelling on the past or the future. Or just do a mental walkthrough of a place you know well. Familiar but neutral imagery that can calm the brain. I'm Dr. Sanjay Gupta, helping you live a better life.
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25: 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But listen anyway. They know they're probably wrong. Mark Levin is on the radio.

0: Oh, yes. By the way, the Smithsonian lady, Anthea Hartig, she's the Smithsonian National Museum of American History director. They all sound the same. They all say the same thing. In other words, they all hire from the same pool of people, just like faculty at colleges and universities. But there's a gentleman who works at Heritage, Mike Gonzalez, who I have had on my show a few times in the past. He's really, really good at keeping track and tracking down these communists and what they're doing and so forth. He's excellent at it. And he wanted to respond as a witness to some of what that witness for the Smithsonian had said. Cut 24, go.
1: Let me correct the record, because it was said earlier that the mass toolkit was not produced by the Smithsonian. And on page 64, it says that it was co-authored by half a dozen current and former Smithsonian employees. The fact that the staff of the Smithsonian is trained, was trained for 4 years for 3 years after the Smithsonian apologized, I think that's pretty damning. It was trained for 4 years on how to use history to transform America. I think the fact that the, for example, on the Franklin exhibit, they pondered whether he had ever done experiments, electroshock on indentured servants or slaves, without producing any evidence whatsoever. I think that is pretty shocking. Why smear a founding father such as Ben Franklin by pondering such a really bizarre thing?
2: Well said. Director Hartig, I'm curious, we've heard a lot of concerning examples as just reference. Do you have any regrets in your tenure thus far of some of the exhibits that have been displayed? Do you regret any of the exhibits? And if so, which?
3: Good morning, sir. I am incredibly proud of the work we've done, but we are imperfect, and we surely have made mistakes, but I don't have any regrets.
0: Yes, they all talk like zombies, don't they, Rich? They all have it practiced, they all have it down. And this is what they do every single time when they're caught. Yes, yes, we understand, and we're not perfect, of course. You didn't answer the question. Well, like I said, we're not perfect, of course. And, of course, in order to be this diabolical, you have to really work at it. You have to plan and plot, ladies and gentlemen. Plan and plot. That's what they do. And that's what they've done. Every step of the way. And the important point I think that Gonzalez mentioned was, well, of course they were involved in this, even though this witness feigned knowledge about it, because they actually trained on it. They trained about it as time went on. So, obviously, they knew about it and so forth and so on. Let's go to Andrew, Washington, D.C., the great WMAL. Andrew, how are you, sir?
4: Hi, Mark. Thank you very much.
0: Of course.
4: My dad came from Czechoslovakia, now known as Czechia. It had turned communist when the Soviets invaded after World War II. And he came here, and he inspired me to be a journalist to tell the story about communism. So I worked with NBC and the Voice of America. And VOA, Voice of America, became slowly more leftist as I was there. So I left. But I didn't tell my kids about communism because the Soviet Union fell apart. And I thought, okay, that's it. No more worries. Ah, what a fool I was.
0: Wow.
4: What a fool I was.
0: Well, so did anybody anticipate the extent to which and the speed by which this would happen? I mean, I've written many books on it coming. But the extent and the speed of it has really been a shocker to me. To you, too, I take it.
4: Oh, sure. My kids don't know anything about it, and my daughter is a leftist, so it makes me sick that I didn't say anything.
0: Well,
4: what can I do?
0: I don't know. I wish I knew. I mean, sometimes you raise kids or you have grandkids that make a left turn, and the internet, social media affects them, their social circles affect them. Maybe they read a book that affect them, or who the hell knows? You know, obviously colleges and universities, and, you know, we've individual or two in my family. It's not perfect. And you wonder, and you can't get through to them no matter what you say.
4: My daughter was indoctrinated at UVA.
0: Yeah.
4: And I went to UVA, and I was fine.
0: Mm-hmm. But everything's changed now. All these schools are horrendous. UVA is one of them, I hate to say.
4: Yeah.
0: Just because you send a kid to the school in the South anymore, it doesn't mean that they're not going to come out brainwashed. And virtually every Ivy League school, they are going to come out brainwashed. There is no such thing as academic freedom. It's academic indoctrination. And just to be honest, for instance, if you're a Jew and you defend Israel and you dare to speak up in class, can you imagine how frightened you must be? How you have to worry about whether or not you even wear, you know, a Star David or a yarmulke or whatever it is, or even somebody who is a faithful Christian, who practice, you know, that faith and so forth. It's not what it used to be. I mean, I used to get into really rock solid, rock and sock'em debates and arguments, and we had a great time and so forth. I don't think that would work today. I really don't. All right, my friend.
4: If I may add one more thing. I think that the so-called Democratic Socialists made a big mistake by coming out saying, oh, we're going to change the whole Constitution. If President Trump runs on against that, I think we're going to do well.
0: Well, I don't know if we will or not, but we ought to fight like we intend to win and not cower. And they've handed us plenty of ammunition to use against them. You're exactly right. If you love the Constitution and the Declaration, if you love our country, you can't possibly vote for these people because they hate it, and they've told us they hate it. And you got enough quotes and you got enough video out there to use against them. I agree with that. We'll be right back.

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1: Here's your LAX 18 Storm Tracker forecast for tonight. It's a mainly clear sky. Another seasonably cool night. This is really kind of nice. Overnight lows right around 60. Your day tomorrow becomes partly sunny. It'll be a little bit milder, but the humidity remains pretty low. Can't rule out a stray little light shower late in the day. That's a really small chance. High temperatures up into the low 80s. Partly sunny to start the weekend. Saturday, we're in the mid-80s. Humidity begins to creep up just a tad. Then partly sunny with isolated thunderstorms. Sunday, we're in the upper 80s. I'm Chief Meteorologist Bill Mack on Lexington's News Traffic and Weather Station. 97.3 FM WVLK.
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0: 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Nobody is doing this. They want to prove to you that they are exactly what they say they are. And they're veteran-owned. I should say veteran-founded. 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Patriots work for this company. They promote and support veterans. This is a fantastic company. Fantastic. Just dial pound 250 and say Mark Levin and you're off to the races. 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You're really going to like it. They actually speak English. Again, dial pound 250 and say Mark Levin to start saving. I've been talking about Pure Talk for a long time. And for some reason, some of you are stuck with AT&T, Verizon, and T-Mobile. Are you happy paying too much? Overpaying? Getting ripped off, in my view? Have you ever actually needed help from these companies? Have you dealt with their customer service? Exactly. But Pure Talk's got it hand over heel over them. Head over heels. You know what I mean, Mr. Producer. That's pound 250, say Mark Levin. I encourage you to do it. Let's go to New Mexico, the great KSVP. Dave, how are you?
1: I am doing excellent. Thank you so much for taking my call.
0: You bet.
1: I was calling because just a few minutes ago you were talking about how in Texas they had an they were organized and trying to take over all of them. The Democrats take over all of the local seats. And the name of that program is called Emerge.
0: Just talking about the Democrats. I was talking about the Islamists creating all of these fortresses, these segregated fortresses is what I view them as, and where Sharia law reigns and so forth and so on. That's what I was talking about. But go ahead.
1: Well, it's all the same thing, because what emerges, it's a radical Democrat organization that takes women under the age of 30, mostly of color, and they will train, they will fund, they will give them an income, and they will ensure they get elected to mostly the smaller offices, just what you were talking about. But we have Senate offices, and right now in the state of New Mexico, they have 100 candidates that they have trained since 2005, including our Democrat governor. Yeah, including our Democrat governor, Deb Haaland, or candidate Deb Haaland. She was a member of that Emerge program, and it is in 20 states. And as we all know, the DSA and the Democrats and those radical groups, in my opinion, have all merged. So I think
0: I don't doubt that. I don't doubt that they network and they collude. I don't doubt that at all. And they're very, very well organized and very well funded by billionaires who try to destroy our country. All right, Dave, thanks for the call. Appreciate it. Let's go to Paul, Williamsport, Pennsylvania, the great WWPA. Paul, go right ahead, please.
2: Mark, first-time caller, thank you for taking my call.
0: Yeah.
2: Just a word of background. My great-grandfather was Russian-Jewish. At age 96, still active as a jeweler and a community leader, the Nazis killed him when they came in.
0: Wow.
2: Yep. Yeah, and so, but to relate it, and my grandfather, my dad's father, was a very world-renowned opera singer. Sang Italian opera, took an Italian stage name, which became our name, so nobody has any clue that we have Jewish heritage. I'm a pastor. Maybe because of that, I've learned Hebrew well, and all, I love stuff, but anyhow, but my whole family, including my wife, who probably feels she has unknown Jewish heritage. There's a lot of people like us who are very concerned, because we need to realize that this whole thing of Iran is just like with the Nazis. The goal is to kill Jews and anybody who supported them, meaning the United States.
0: Pastor, I agree with you. I listen to this guy Piker, this Mehdi Hassan. I listen to this guy, Sankh.

0: I listen to some of these podcasters, and I think to myself, you know what? They'd be more than happy to be the head of an SS or to run a concentration camp. I really believe this. Or see the mass, you know, killing of Jews. Now, they would dispute that. They would argue not. But I listen to them, and that's what goes through my mind. It goes through my mind that what they're yelling and screaming and saying and the distorted information and the repetition, everything else. I mean, what is the end game here? I just feel like we've been here before as a people. And I don't think I'm smearing anybody. I actually believe this. It's my own opinion. I believe it in my heart of hearts. Go right ahead.
1: No, it's we've been there as a world. We've been there as a nation. It's the same stuff. It's all straight from the devil. And just human vile depravity. And they only understand force. I feel that what I would love to see President Trump do is become more definitive and come out really clear. I think if you come out really clear, there's going to be opposition, but you get it done and it'll start to work. I think eventually once it's done, people will come around, then they'll see.
0: Mm-hmm.
1: Gas prices will come down. There was no compromise with Nazi Germany. There's mm-hmm. There's no compromise with these people. And I think if the president and the people around him begin just going a full court press.
0: I honestly wish there had been no ceasefires, no negotiations, no envoys. Your point about a full court press, after 2 weeks, we went right into a 90-day ceasefire that wasn't a ceasefire. They had an opportunity to regroup and rebuild. I think that was a serious misstep. I think the president is recovering from that now, hammering them. But the memorandum of understanding, things of that sort, and I've been raising these issues, and I've been viciously attacked over it, but so be it. I just say what I believe, and I believe what I'm saying is right. And I just feel like we should have kept our foot on the gas pedal until it was done, should arm the Iranian people, the resistance, the opposition there. I don't think we should be sidelining the Israeli military. We need them. They're very effective. We were effective with them. Regardless of what Erdogan has to say, regardless of what the Arabs have to say, just get the hell out of the way. You get to watch, and that's it. That's my attitude anyway, sir.
1: No, I couldn't agree more. I couldn't agree more. These people only understand force. Nazi Germany only understood force. It's the same thing. Mm-hmm. But as long as it seems in doubt to the American public, it makes it easier and easier for more and more people to disapprove. Say, oh, the price of gas went up again. It is a problem. But
0: what you're saying is victory has a way of fixing this, and it's still not too late. But as it drags on and your foot's on the gas pedal, then off the gas pedal, then on the gas pedal, then tapping the brakes, that creates this political pushback. Paul, I want to thank you. An outstanding call. I very much appreciate it. Very much. All right. Let us go to Carrie, Las Vegas, Nevada, the great KXNT. Carrie, how are you?
2: I'm great, Mark. How are you?
0: Very well, thank you. I know a Carrie in Las Vegas, by the way. Anyway, go right ahead.
2: Yeah, I love listening to you. I used to love what's on the Rush. You and he are my heroes.
0: Oh, thank you very much.
2: You know, you're great, Mark. But one of my cocktail girls, I'm a bartender in Las Vegas for 35 right. years. She was writing a paper at UNLV, and she asked me how we can get rid of the Muslims. And I said, you can't get rid of the Muslims. She goes, why? Because they won't capitulate to us. They'll mm-hmm. keep Infada and trying to beat us and beat us and beat us until they win. So the only thing we can do is annihilate them so they don't infiltrate our
0: country. Well, listen, we can't just annihilate Muslims. We can't just annihilate Muslims in our own country. I always make the distinction, you know, Kerry, I talk about Islamists. Because the Islamists are the jihadis. The Islamists are the ones that promote violence. The Islamists are the ones that promote the kind of Iranian ideology and mentality of that regime. And so I do make a distinction. There's a Muslim running for Congress right now, an American Muslim who served in the Navy. He was a commander by the name of Zudi Jasser in Arizona. And he is a strong voice against these Islamists. He is a patriotic American. He is a Republican. Same with the assistant manager of the bank that I go to, same exact way. So I always talk about Islamists. Thank you for your call, sir. And let me move on. No, actually, I have to take a break. We'll be right back.
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15: A better life with Dr. Sanjay Gupta.
16: What are the chances you are listening to this while drinking a nice hot cup of coffee? If so, don't let me stop you. For years, we've been reporting on the health benefits of coffee, and that's not going to stop today. A new study, this one out of Harvard School of Public Health, found that coffee and tea could help lower your risk of developing dementia. People who enjoyed 1 to 3 caffeinated cups a day saw the biggest impact. In addition to the caffeine, coffee contains hundreds of bioactive compounds that can influence inflammation, glucose metabolism, vascular function, and oxidative stress. It's also possible coffee drinkers might be doing other things that keep them healthy. Eating a more balanced diet, getting plenty of exercise, sleep, not smoking, or drinking too much alcohol. And finally, staying socially active. I'm Dr. Sanjay Gupta, helping you live a better life.
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0: President Trump has confirmed that Communist China is funding many of these campaigns against our AI data centers. Which makes sense, doesn't it? Since the communists among us, and now the Democrats among us, are promoting opposition to them. The way they promoted opposition to fracking, they claimed it would ruin the water, and it doesn't even affect the water table. So Communist China is now funding a major campaign to oppose the use of these AI data centers. And you can see how quickly the Democrats pick up on it. It goes from Communist China to the radical left to the Democrat Party. That's the triangle. That's the Iron Triangle. Or it goes from the Islamists to the radical left to the Democrat Party. But it could be the Islamists, it could be the Communists in China, it could be the fascists in Russia. That's the beginning. Then the far left in America, then into the Democrat Party. It becomes policy. Policy. Because China wants to win on the AI front. If it wins on the AI front, it wins everything. Everything. Do we, Mr. Biden, let me ask you, do people in this country, you know, half of us clearly do, but the other half, do they even want to be winners? Do they even want to have, do they even want to live in a superpower? Do they even, I think to myself, are they suicidal? They want to drag the rest of us with them? It's the craziest damn thing. These aren't slight differences on policy now, ladies and gentlemen. This is black and white stuff. In a world that's increasingly turning against Israel, I'm proud to stand with Pastor John Hagee and Matt Hagee, his son, two great pastors at the great Hagee Ministries. And for decades, Hagee Ministries has stood with the people of Israel through prayer and compassion and action. And one of the incredible organizations they supported, well, they helped bring children from some of the poorest parts of the world into Israel for life-saving heart surgery. Listen to this story. Little Sabrina was born in Zanzibar with a life-threatening heart defect. And today, Sabrina is alive. She's healthy. She's a mother herself. One child, one miracle, one life change forever. That's the way to do it. But there are still children who need someone to stand in the gap for them. 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I know these people. They're the salt of the earth. This is an incredible ministry. Please do whatever you can do and get a tax deduction on top of it. 855-694-9647. Okay. Let's go to Phil, Philadelphia, Pennsylvania, the great WNTP. Phil, go right ahead.
1: Yes, sir, Mark. Us old vets are stressed out with our war fighters over there in harm's way, and God bless our troops. But, Mark, The way we see it, is the answer is right there on the border. In President Trump's first term, he used the Kurds to take out ISIS. They were the main boots on the ground. 11,000 Kurds plus were killed in that action, but he took them out. And Mark, we look at it like this. The Kurds are to Iran as what the atomic bomb was to Japan to end World War II.
0: But Phil, let me tell you what's going on here, what the problem is. Erdogan is trying to slaughter the Kurds. These are 25 to 30 million people who are the toughest fighters imaginable. They've been aligned with us, is your point. They're the ones that helped take out ISIS and fought with us. And the biggest prison in Syria that had ISIS prisoners, 6,000-7,000 of them, that prison was controlled by the Kurds. But Erdogan hates the Kurds. He wants to annihilate the Kurds. And he put pressure on the administration not to arm them. So we arm the Kurds, and we certainly need to arm the Iranian people, who are strong people who want to fight too. If we truly want to destroy this regime, then these killers, these terrorists who've taken over that country, need to be dragged out of their homes, dragged out of their offices, and they need to be dealt with by the people who are there. And I agree with you, the Kurds, and I certainly believe the Iranian people can do it too. And Phil, thank you for your service. God bless you, my friend. What great callers tonight. We salute our armed forces, police officers, firefighters, emergency personnel, ICE. We love ICE. Our truckers, thank you. And the people in Ukraine, the people in Iran, the people in Israel, and you, the American people. God bless each and every one of you. Have a great night, and I'll see you tomorrow.
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19: Day 13 of strikes. I'm Lisa LaSera, Fox News. U.S. Central Command says the strikes began a little over 2 hours ago as Iran keeps up its blockade of a key shipping lane.
20: President Trump has warned that civilian infrastructure targets could come into play as targets that's
7: if Iran continues to target civilian shipping in the Strait of Hormuz. As far as Kuwait goes, it is being hit again by drone attacks from Iran. So far, reports of damage, no reports of casualties in Kuwait.
19: Fox's Steve Harrigan in Tel Aviv, and Yemen's Houthi rebels have joined in the fight, attacking a Saudi tanker in the Red Sea. The House passing a war powers measure meant to end the fighting.
9: Four Republicans joined all Democrats to halt the conflict. The president's supporters claim the vote undercuts American forces. The president's Senate allies rejected the House's Iran rebuke. The Senate defeated a similar war powers measure.
19: Fox's Chad Pergram in Washington. The Trump administration slapping down a double-digit tariffs on dozens of trading partners ahead of a Friday deadline for some tariffs to expire.
15: Imports from 60 countries will face anywhere from 10 to 12.5% tariffs in response to what the Trump administration says are human rights abuse and distortive trade practices. The new tariffs will replace a temporary worldwide 10% tariff expiring Friday. The administration has relied on different authorities to maintain a tariff regime after the U.S. Supreme Court struck down so-called reciprocal tariffs in February.
19: Fox's Jared Halpern at the White House. The president is now using Section 301 of the Trade Act of 1974, which allows the president to impose import taxes and other sanctions against countries determined to engage in unjustifiable, unreasonable, or discriminatory trade practices. 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
16: LAX 18 storm tracker forecast for tonight. It's a mainly clear sky. Another seasonably cool night. This is really kind of nice. Overnight lows right around 60. Your day tomorrow becomes partly sunny. It'll be a little bit milder, but the humidity remains pretty low. Can't rule out a stray little light shower late in the day. That's a really small chance. High temperatures up into the low 80s. Partly sunny to start the weekend. Saturday, we're in the mid-80s. Humidity begins to creep up just a tad. Then partly sunny with isolated thunderstorms. Sunday, we're in the upper 80s. I'm Chief Meteorologist Bill Mack on Lexington's News Traffic and Weather Station. 97.3 FM, WVLK.
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25: 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Then for each letter of that word, think of as many words that begin with each letter as you can before moving on to the next one. It distracts your brain from stress. 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Sensory grounding is something else. 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That helps you to be in the moment instead of dwelling on the past or the future. Or just do a mental walkthrough of a place you know well. Familiar but neutral imagery that can calm the brain. I'm Dr. Sanjay Gupta, helping you live a better life.
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4: 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Filling in for Guy Benson, here's Harry Hurley.
5: Welcome to the Guy Benson Show with Christine and Joel. I'm Harry Hurley, filling in today for Guy Benson on a busy news day. I want to self-report. I want to declare that I normally don't say things like, told you so. And the reason, I've pretty much carried that through my lifetime, because it comes off, self-indulgent, obnoxious even, and I think it's a turnoff. However, I'm going to make an exception on the issue of the thousands of non-citizens that are eligible to vote in my home state of New Jersey. Because for years, many people in this industry maintained that, look, what would be the reason if you just dispassionately evaluate what's going on? What would be the reason for President Joe Biden opening up the border the way that he did, and I should be plural, borders, and just let untold millions of people who we don't even know who they are just come flooding in to the country over a 4-year period. Then the next thing you know, and state by state, it's different, but yet much of it is repeatable. Many states just offered even people that couldn't read English and understand street signs, and how do you let someone have a driver's license if they can't understand, you know, the language of the country that they're now living in, illegal or otherwise? So we have millions of people that come in, and in many cases, we don't know the exact number, because in many cases, it's Democrat states like New Jersey who refuse, and this is as recently as yesterday, my governor refuses to turn over the voting, the DMV or DMC, whatever they call it, the motor vehicle records, because Governor Mikey Sherrill of the Garden State is maintaining that there is personal information. But here's the thing. We now know that Democrats finally admit in New Jersey. Now, you think this is the only place that things like this are happening in this country? I always maintained the reason they let millions of people in this country is because they were working towards what they refer to as the permanent Democrat majority. You get them here, and then you work and you work and you work, giving it's, and sometimes it's incremental. Well, look, people are here, and they have to work. They have to be able to get around. So we have to give a driver's license. And oh, by the way, let's do motor voter. There'll be a voter. But they know, they're told, and they know that they have to self-report. No, I can't vote. Thank you for my driver's license, but I can't vote. And in fairness, many that have gotten a driver's license have not voted, even if they're on the voter rolls. So what I would urge respectfully, because I've been extremely, I think, kind and decent towards our new governor, because you want to give somebody a chance. And look, Governor Mikey Sherrill won by more than 550,000 votes. No one, New Jersey elections are known for being close for governor, not so much for U.S. senator, which is a whole different story for another day. They have dominated. There hasn't been a Republican senator in probably 50 years. But governor has been sort of back and forth, the pendulum swings. But what Governor Mikey Sherrill did was win by a number never before seen. So I took the public position, got to give her a fair chance. She won fair and square, and she won big over a friend of mine. Very big. Like a number no one has ever seen before. We're talking about Tom Kaine defeated Democrat Jim Florio, and not Tom Kaine, the congressman who's running for re-election, but his dad, by like 1,900 votes. Christy Whitman defeated her Democrat challenger by like 14,000 votes, 15,000 votes. Jim McGreevy then only lost to Christy Whitman by, I think, less than 20,000-ish votes. Jack Cittarelli came very, very close to defeating the incumbent governor, my friend Governor Phil Murphy. And then you thought, well, wow, he's either going to win or this will be very, very close, like all of the others that I just shared with you. Chris Christie was reasonably close, like 4 points, when he defeated Governor Corzine. It's typically for governor very, very close, but not this time. So that I felt that she deserved benefit of the doubt and give every fair chance, because if she succeeds, we all succeed, all of us, 9 million plus New Jerseyans. But I'll tell you what I don't go for. I appreciate sort of kind of the self-reporting where the governor, Mikey Sherrill, announced that about 6,600 non-citizens were registered voters and that just under 400 have voted. Here's my problem. It answers one question, because many of us, we were called racists, which we're not, all kinds of terrible names. When we said, look, we know what you're doing here. You want all these non-citizens because you want to make them citizens, and you'll do it incrementally. So I don't believe this thing about a glitch, and the company, and we'll get to it in this segment, the company isn't buying that it was a glitch. Let's listen to how, and she has said more since then, but let's listen to how Governor Mikey Sherrill has handled the news that folks that are non-citizens were both registered and also actually voting in the state of New Jersey. Joelle, cut 20.
2: Initial analysis shows that fewer than 400 newly registered individuals voted in an election due to this software error. They were registered as Democrats, Republicans, and the majority unaffiliated, and were scattered across the state. But let me be clear. This entire situation is unacceptable. It's unacceptable that the vendor released software with such a glaring error. It's unacceptable that the MVC took a year to get this issue fixed. And it's unacceptable that no one in the previous administration brought this to light, demanded accountability, or took action when it happened years ago.
5: And of course, all roads also lead, because every single issue can be just explained away by somehow finding a way to blame my very longtime friend, President Donald Trump. Yes, somehow, some way, even though President Trump was proven correct in the speech that much of the legacy media would not even cover when he said that this was going on, that non-citizens were registered to vote in states across America and that some had voted. President Trump said it, but somehow, even though they now admit it, at least Governor Sherrill in New Jersey has admitted it, and hopefully this will be the catalyst where more is going to be uncovered, because this is not unique to only New Jersey. This is happening around the country, and we were called liars for years for daring to say it, but the truth has now become self-evident. But this is how Governor Sherrill made it all about President Trump and blamed him. Joelle, cut 21.
2: Let me be clear. Donald Trump has zero credibility on the issue of election integrity. For the past 10 years, he's cried wolf and peddled bizarre conspiracy theories about fraud with no evidence. I saw the consequences of Trump's lies on January 6th. I was in the Capitol when he and his followers tried to steal the election and put the lives of hundreds of members of our law enforcement at risk.
5: What a just pathetic response to a Democrat problem to try to pawn it off on someone else. Complete conflation and ridiculous. Now, this is a talker that you're about to listen to. I've known for a really long time. I see him every year at Talkers New York, Michael Harrison's great event. Guy's been there many times. It's a wonderful event where a lot of the talk radio industry gets together. His name is Larry O'Connor. He does great work out of the Washington, D.C. area, and he's on WMAL FM. And this is what he said, and I'm buying what O'Connor is selling and not, respectfully, not what my governor just said about blaming it on Trump and him having zero credibility and the previous explanation of blaming it on a software error and blaming the company for doing that. I'm not buying any of that, but I am buying this. Joelle, cut 22.
6: This will absolutely support the argument and actually might even turn one or two Republicans who have been reluctant, because it's blatant. It's right in front of them. And we need to stop just believing what the governor said yesterday. She claims that it was a software glitch. The software company is saying, no, it was not a software glitch.
5: They have aggressively come out and pushed back on that comment. So I think they are just being scapegoated. I don't think it's that. And I think it's something much different. But let's just put the cards where we have legalized gaming in Atlantic City, in a gaming state. Let's put the cards face up and say, turn over the records to the Department of Justice, who have requested the records. Don't deny them access with a bogus excuse that there's personal information. We need to get to the bottom of this, because I think a true forensic audit will show that it's not 6,600. Does anybody believe that it's 6,600 and that less than 400 actually voted? I just don't believe it. And the reason I don't believe it is because they've offered that. And they don't typically offer accurate descriptions of what something really is in this type of way. It's usually not even the tip of the iceberg. It's usually much, much more going on beneath the surface here. But the way to dispel, make me wrong. Who's the guy out there? Is it, was it the great Charlie Kirk? Prove me wrong. Prove me wrong that there is no more. Turn all the records over to the United States Department of Justice, and we will find out exactly how many people that were registered to vote and that may actually have voted took place. Caroline Leavitt, let me get this in before the break. Our White House press secretary had, I thought, a very relevant comment on this topic. Joelle, cut 23.
7: What I will say on New Jersey and this governor, the fact that she just all of a sudden decided to put out a press release saying President Trump and Republicans have been right about non-citizens on our voting rolls is not a coincidence. I think this governor is saying this because she realizes this administration is serious about getting to the bottom of illegal aliens voting and being on our voter rolls in our country. The Secretary of Homeland Security, as you know, sent a letter to several states, including New Jersey, requesting that non-citizens that are on their voter rolls need to be reported to DHS and need to be removed from those voter rolls. And she says it's 6,600. We suspect it's a heck of a lot more, not just in New Jersey, but in states across the country. The president is hell-bent on getting to the bottom of this.
5: And as Caroline just said, and as Larry O'Connor said, hopefully New Jersey will be the catalyst. We now know this is no longer a construct. This is no longer that it's just Republicans making it up, that there's non-citizens that used to be, even Democrats used to refer to as illegal aliens. They even change the language to improve the game, if you will, for them and their side. So now it's either undocumented citizens, which is crazy to call it that, or, you know, non-citizen, which some are saying in this particular case. It's illegal to be here when you're not here legally. It's self-evident that that's what it is. But if you want to go with non-citizens are registered in New Jersey and non-citizens are voting in New Jersey, we now have proof because they have admitted it. Now the only thing we don't know is what is the actual number. Is this number perfect and it's everything? I doubt it, but it could be. So let's look at all of it, and then we'll know once and for all. And then it will inspire other states to do the same thing, because this is not unique to only our beloved Garden State. We'll be back. This is The Guy Benson Show.
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0: Welcome back to the Guy Benson Show with Christine and Joelle. I'm Harry Hurley, filling in today for Guy Benson on a busy news day. If you're just joining the Guy Benson Show, we've been talking so far about the alleged, well, I guess it's not alleged, maybe more, but the admission from New Jersey Governor Mikey Sherrill that 6,600 non-citizens were registered to vote in New Jersey, and that nearly 400 of the illegals actually have voted in New Jersey. So think about this. If it is a bigger number, and maybe even in a close election, this could be a number that could determine who wins and who loses. It's why you can't have people. It's why that states should always be looking to keep the voting rolls pure and cleanse them. And when people pass away, taking them off the voter rolls so that messenger ballots and other absentee ballots don't get sent out to people that, you know, are no longer with us or that moved away or, you know, shouldn't be voting. So this is a really big deal, because the pushback for many years, because so many non-citizens have been admitted into this country, it's a number we don't even know, because we just let the doors wide open and let people in. And so in cases where there are motor voter laws, which are a number of states, when someone is given a driver's license, they're automatically put onto the voter rolls. I heard a member of Congress, forgive me, I forget which one, say, how stupid is that? Who would ever do something like that? So you wouldn't do something like that by accident. You would do it on purpose. But even people outside of New Jersey are having to answer for this. Other prominent Democrats, Cut 24 will be illustrative of that. And that is Senator Warren confronted all about this. Joelle, Cut 24.
1: It is already illegal for someone who's not an American citizen to vote. Period.
2: But there's at least 400 aliens that did vote.
1: There are already laws to prevent that. And if people have violated the law, then they should be prosecuted. Easy.
2: Anything's actually going to happen. I thought Democrats always said that there's no evidence.
1: I don't understand why you want laws that are already there. That makes no sense.
2: But I thought Democrats said illegals never vote, but obviously they do, right?
0: See how they change it? Illegals never vote was what they always said. Non-citizens do not vote. So then they didn't have to answer the question because they said it didn't happen. Now they're saying there's our laws. There's laws. It's, oh, it happens? There's laws. Congressman Jeff Andrew will join us next on the Guy Benson Show. We, of course, will talk about this. We'll talk about the Iran war, spending authorization, and a whole lot more. It's the Guy Benson Show.

0: It's back to school season, and for families, the cost of school supplies can be overwhelming. 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
11: Back in 2019, I made a documentary for HBO called One Nation Under Stress. And what was true then is still true now. Money and financial problems are consistently ranked as the number one cause of stress in the United States. And a brand new study out of the Mayo Clinic found that worrying about money may age the heart even faster than traditional risk factors. Unlike an acute stressor, such as a short-term work deadline or a brief illness, financial strain is often chronic and ongoing. And because money affects so many aspects of daily life, financial stress can be difficult to escape. Even so, financial stress does not mean you're doomed, just means you need to double down on the things you know are good for heart health: diet, exercise, sleep, and of course, not smoking. I'm Dr. Sanjay Gupta, helping you live a better life.
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0: Filling in for Guy Benson, here's Harry Hurley.
1: Welcome back to the Guy Benson Show. We told you and we promised you it was a busy news day.

0: you're selling. So, Congressman,
1: our schedules are like we're 29. Go ahead.
0: I know. It's true, actually. It's getting busier and busier. Nothing is slowing down. There's a lot of things here. Speed of Trump, just the consequential issues that are going on, wars on multiple fronts, important things like spending bills. We're still a country that can't seem to pass a budget, but if we're lucky, we pass a continuing resolution. It's all pretty disgraceful at that level. But let me ask you about this issue, because I know you were criticized for years. I have been criticized in New Jersey by certain Democrats for years because we dared to say that we believed, because they won't give up the goods. So you really just have to look at what you think you can glean from what's going on. Hence, many, many non-citizens here in the country getting driver's licenses. Next thing you know, we hear that, you know, that they're on the voter roll, but don't worry. There's nothing to worry about because they self-report and they're never going to vote. But now we know because our governor has admitted that it's at least 6,600 and maybe up towards the neighborhood of 400 have actually voted. So, Congressman, today is celebration day, but in a macabre, terrible way. We weren't lying. We said that there were non-citizens that were made eligible to vote in our home state of New Jersey. That is now the truth become self-evident.
1: Well, and the only reason that you could say, as you did, that it's a celebration day is obviously not that it's good. It's horrible. But the truth shall set you free. And finally, after we were abused and told we were liars and told we were exaggerating and told we were conspiracy theory people and told we were xenophobic and, you know, all of this, because our guts told us, you know, and what our eyes showed us, we knew there was more here. And let me tell you, there's more yet. And this is why I'm going to tell you. We know 6,600 people who admitted, they said, yes, we are illegal, but they were still registered to vote. Harry Hurley, how about all of those, like in New Palestine, in Patterson, New Jersey? And they literally got wooden signs up that say New Palestine now. You don't think those folks are registering people who are illegal immigrants, and some of them illegal immigrant criminals? You can bet your bottom dollar they are. We don't even know how far it extends. We don't know how many of them they are, because those are the ones that are capable of lying. The only ones we've gotten are the ones, quite frankly, that were either honest or a little bit, they were dumped off.
0: Right.
1: And, you know, just said, oh, yeah, we're illegal, but we're going to vote anyhow.
0: Right.
1: So, but
0: Congressman,
1: the bottom line is there's a lot more to this.
0: Well, yes. Congressman Jeff Andrew on the Guy Benson Show. How about this? Our Department of Justice wants the receipts. They want the motor vehicle records. They want all of these records, which will then it'll prove if our governor, who came forward and said 6,600 registered under about 400-ish voted, if that's the number, give us all the records. Let there be a responsible forensic audit. But our governor is saying, Congressman, oh, no, we can't give you the records because there's personal information that's on those records. That is a cover-up, in my estimation.
1: Here's the issue, Harry. She's going to give over. Now, first of all, as you know, I'm on the Judiciary Committee. We work closely with the Department of Justice over these issues. So, you know, we're going to work with them in any way that we can. And by the way, let me announce it now, sort of an exclusive on your show. Within a month, probably in around a month, we are going to have a hearing in my oversight committee on this very issue and dig into this and get in the weeds and find out what we can find out, number one. Number two, the RSC, which is the Republican Study Committee, which is a prestigious group of people. It's kind of like a think tank of our members of Congress, and I'm involved with that. We're doing a letter. I'm heading up the letter, and I have Congressman Chris Smith is on it from New Jersey and a bunch of other folks from around the country. We've got about 10, 12 really cogent questions we want answered. Here's the deal. She's going to give you the stuff that we already know that she already said. What the problem is going to be to find those who are claiming to be legal, but they are illegal, and you've got to match records up to prove that, and ID and everything else, which is why, let me get to this,

0: for God's sake, we need the SAVE Act. You know, the Democrats told us we didn't need it because everybody who votes is legal. No, wrong. You didn't tell the truth. We do need it so this stuff doesn't happen. I can't imagine how many really are on the voter rolls that we don't know about. The president is right to push this. We are right to keep pushing it, and we're going to keep pushing it. How, and I'm, in a second, I'll be quieter, but I get fired up over this. How can we, in a free society, in a great republic, not require those that vote in an American election to be an American? What in God's name is going on?
1: And we're how not can leave yeah, that's right. alone. And how can we not, when we require a photo ID to go to the Obama Presidential Library, to go to the NAACP convention, to go to the Democratic National Convention, photo ID required. I wish I would have been the author of this because it just was so good. It's so memorable. Olive Garden, to get the all-you-can-eat pasta card, you have to use it. I know it's laughable, but you have to present photo ID to eat all-you-can-eat pasta at Olive Garden. But our Democrat friends keep saying that photo ID to vote is racist. It's terrible. And there's people, they've decided there's people that can't get a photo ID.
0: A bottle of beer.
1: There you go. That's right. To get Sudafed.
0: Well, you walk into a liquor store, if you look young or if you are young, and you should, you got to show them a photo ID.
1: That's
0: you're
1: right.
0: going to buy a pack of cigarettes
1: to fly, to check into a hotel. Congressman, we could go on and on, but all of that is accepted. So why aren't they advocating? Oh my God, they can't get Sudafed. They can't get on a plane. They can't check into a hotel. Well, this is a crisis. No, it's just for voting that ID, a photo ID is so outrageous. Here's the other thing that I hope that this, creates and your great committee will bring about. Congressman, do we dare say, today, together, two longtime friends, one a member of Congress, one a fill-in guy on the Guy Benson Show. Do we dare say that this is happening in other states as well? This is not the only situation, the state of New Jersey, is it, Congressman?
0: God knows what's going on in California.
1: See?
0: New Jersey is a...
1: Yep, we'll work to get the congressman back. If you're just tuning in...
0: Okay, just think how retro... In California, we don't know the results of elections for weeks sometimes.
1: That's right.
0: How can that be in a free society
1: That's
0: in America?
1: Right.
0: And some of them aren't even that close, but they just are incapable of getting the results done and getting everything tabulated. It is unbelievable. Your folks are going to try to look me with a straight face and say that in California, nobody who is illegal registers to vote. BS. You know they are. How about Minnesota? You see the corruption and the graft that's going on with Medicaid
1: Terrible.
0: And with, you know, health care there. You don't think it's going on in elections, which is what continues those kinds of programs to be so corrupt? Of course it is.
1: That's why this audit has to take place everywhere, all over the country, Congressman.
0: That's why they fear this so much. That's why they fight it so hard. And let me be very candid. It is why it upsets me that, you know, Republicans and Democrats aren't for it. I know why, actually. But at any Republican, and I love my Republican colleagues, but in the Senate, who doesn't support this, I just don't understand. I understand some folks are from more difficult districts, more liberal districts or whatever. But, man, there's no room on this one. This is the very foundation of the republic.
1: Well, like you said, Congressman Van Drew passed the Save America Act, and we're good to go. It's all in there. And that's 80% of when does 80% of America agree on anything? And how dare the Senate, because it's not the House, you've passed it. How about the Senate keeping us? And I really have to say, they're going to have to just nuke that filibuster thing, because it's if the Democrats get back in, and they will someday, that's the first thing they're going to do, Congressman. So why not get good work done while we can?
0: So shameful. I'm so
1: it is.
0: Gosh, I'd like to go over there and just hit those guys in the back of their head, man, and say, what are you doing? You have this opportunity. Literally, the name of the bill is Right to Save America, but it's not only that issue. You know, real quickly, because you touched on it, and you know this already, the filibuster, the standing filibuster existed for years. It has a lot of history behind it. It was when you, I always say, Jimmy Stewart's movie, you know, Mr. Smith Goes to Washington. You speak and you speak and you speak to hold things up, to present your viewpoint, to see an alternative, but you didn't stop the process. They invented in more modern history the 60-vote minimum, which is nonsense. That negates the power of having a majority.
1: Yes, it does.
0: And the Democrats will never, ever do that, because you can say a lot about things about our Democrat friends. They may be becoming socialists and communists and everything else now, but they ain't dumb.
1: Well, remember, if it wasn't for Joe Manchin and Kyrsten Sinema, they were going to do away with the filibuster when they had the chance.
0: Yep. And you know what? And because the cycle of life is someday, God help us, the Democrats are going to take over the Senate. If and when that happens, they will get rid of that thing, and they'll be ramming through things in there that's going to change the structure and the substance of this country forever. Cut it out.
1: Yeah. Congressman Van Drew, and if you're just tuning in, it's Congressman Jeff Van Drew from New Jersey, 2nd Congressional District, visiting on the Guy Benson Show. Do you believe the Senate, because again, the House has done its job, will the Senate get out of its own way, and will they authorize the appropriations that we need so that we do not have a government shutdown? You know, I saw Secretary Bessent being grilled by a Democrat who was complaining about the GDP. He said, well, what are you complaining about? You shut the government down. That crushes GDP and things like that. Are we going to avoid, I know you shouldn't be asked a question, you don't answer for the Senate, but are we going to avoid a shutdown in your estimation?
0: I do believe we will. It may not be pretty. It may be get too close to the finish line time, but I think we will. They know the seriousness of that. You've got people like Susan Collins that's hanging on by a thread in Maine. Yeah. Even with the weird candidates that they put up and others. I mean, they've got to make sure to win this thing. And even the Senate, I don't think will be that stupid to do that. So I think that we'll get it done. But again, it's shameful. It shouldn't be this way. We shouldn't need to do it this way. You started the show out great. We're just actually introducing me. Was so articulate.
1: Well, let the technology fail when it's a compliment about the fill-in guy.
0: Literally, the history of the free world is in your hands. It's a big deal.
1: Yeah, it certainly is. Congressman, two-minute drill. How do you believe I'm going to call it the Iran war. Some call it a conflict. I think it's a war. How is the Iran war going in your estimation? And it's... Past this prologue, we
0: very
1: should get...
0: Very candid and blunt. Do I wish we weren't there? I absolutely wish we were not, because it's just one more distraction and creates a problem in the Strait of Hormuz, which creates a problem with oil, which creates a problem with gas, which creates a problem with inflation. So I know we were... economic model what this president has done. We really do. And if we didn't have this Iran issue, I think we'd be flying. I think the stock market would reach numbers you've never seen before.
1: Yeah.
0: I think the inflation would be down and the economy would be up. So I am hopeful that we can wrap this up soon. My worry and my concern is I'm blunt. We're dealing with maniacs in Iran. And these are people, they want peace. No, they don't. They want peace. No, they don't. So the president is beating them up good. And hopefully it's to the point that they know they're not going to even have any economic viability to move forward. We can't cut his leg from underneath him at this point. You can have a debate in the future of whether we should be there or should have been there or not. We are there. And now that we're there, America's got to make sure that we get what we need out of this, and that in essence we win and get the hell out and no troops on the ground.
1: Congressman, great to visit with you. Congressman Jeff Van Drew, thank you.
0: Thank you, Harry.
1: Talk to you again. When we come back, there is no question. You know, one of the things about having an actual war in progress, we learned about the drone boats. we've learned about other things. When we come back, I'm going to tell you about an incredibly powerful bomber that is being used as we speak. This is The Guy Benson Show.
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17: Welcome back to the Guy Benson Show with Christine and Joelle. Harry Hurley filling in today for Guy on a busy news day. And the Middle East, they are getting a really great look, if you will, at the B-1 Lancer. This is a bomber of epic proportions, manned by a 4 crew member complement. It's the fastest U.S. bomber in history. It can go up to 900 miles per hour. It carries the largest conventional payload in the Air Force, as many as 24 missiles, and it's equipped with advanced radar, GPS, decoys, and electronic jammers. So, I mean, we are talking about something that is devastating in terms of its capabilities. I mentioned right before the break, and thanks to Congressman Van Drew for a great visit. He broke news today on the Guy Benson Show. If you missed it, Congressman Van Drew has confirmed that within about 1 month's time, and he chairs the committee, so he can speak because he controls the agenda, there will be a meeting of his Judiciary Subcommittee where they're going to be getting to the bottom of what's happening in New Jersey relative to non-citizens who are registered to vote and even non-citizens who have voted. When we come back, much more on a busy news day. Thanks for tuning in. This is The Guy Benson Show. We'll be back in just a little bit. Please don't go away. I promise you there is much more important news straight ahead. Stay with us.
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23: Strikes concluded. I'm Lisa Lucera, Fox News. U.S. Central Command says day 13 of its latest campaign against targets in Iran is over, saying they targeted military command centers, drone storage facilities, communication networks, coast surveillance sites, and maritime capabilities, with a new warning for Iran's Revolutionary Guard.
24: The U.S. warning that the IRGC-led government will suffer the consequences for its actions and those perpetrated by its proxies like the Houthis over in the Red Sea and elsewhere.
23: Fox says Kevin Cork, Yemen's Houthi rebels have entered the fighting, targeting a Saudi tanker in the Red Sea. President Trump has appeared to add a condition to the newly signed agreement with Saudi Arabia for a civilian nuclear program, posting on Truth Social that it now requires the kingdom to normalize relations with Israel through the Abraham Accords. The accords expanded the number of Arab and Muslim-majority nations with diplomatic ties with Israel. The Trump administration is suing Colorado for providing in-state tuition to non non-U.S. citizens.
0: The Justice Department is challenging Colorado statutes that require state colleges and universities to provide in-state tuition rates, financial assistance, and scholarships to those who are Colorado residents, regardless of whether they are in the U.S. illegally. The DOJ alleges the laws unconstitutionally discriminate against U.S. citizens who are not afforded the same reduced tuition rates or scholarships and create incentives for illegal immigration. The department says this is its 14th lawsuit challenging in-state tuition available to non-U.S. citizens after bringing cases against states including California, Maryland, and New Jersey.
23: Fox's Kristen Goodwin. Colorado Governor Jared Polis in a statement said the federal government seizing control of determining in-state tuition across the country is absurd. In Colorado, he wrote, "We are expanding access to education." 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
1: Here's your LAX 18 Storm Tracker forecast for tonight. It's a mainly clear sky. Another seasonably cool night. This is really kind of nice. Overnight lows right around 60. Your day tomorrow becomes partly sunny. It'll be a little bit milder, but the humidity remains pretty low. Can't rule out a stray little light shower late in the day. That's a really small chance. High temperatures up into the low 80s. Partly sunny to start the weekend. Saturday, we're in the mid-80s. Humidity begins to creep up just a tad. Then partly sunny with isolated thunderstorms. Sunday, we're in the upper 80s. I'm Chief Meteorologist Bill Mack on Lexington's News Traffic and Weather Station. 97.3 FM, WVLK.
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29: What are the chances you are listening to this while drinking a nice hot cup of coffee? If so, don't let me stop you. For years, we've been reporting on the health benefits of coffee, and that's not going to stop today. A new study, this one out of Harvard School of Public Health, found that coffee and tea could help lower your risk of developing dementia. People who enjoyed 1 to 3 caffeinated cups a day saw the biggest impact. In addition to the caffeine, coffee contains hundreds of bioactive compounds that can influence inflammation, glucose metabolism, vascular function, and oxidative stress. It's also possible coffee drinkers might be doing other things that keep them healthy. Eating a more balanced diet, getting plenty of exercise, sleep, not smoking, or drinking too much alcohol. And finally, staying socially active. I'm Dr. Sanjay Gupta, helping you live a better life.
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17: Welcome to The Guy Benson Show with Christine and Joelle. I'm Harry Hurley, filling in today for Guy Benson on a busy news day. We go right to the Guy Benson Show Newsmaker Hotline. You see him on the Fox News Channel as recently as earlier today, and you can hear him on Fox News Radio. He's Jonathan Fahey, former acting ICE director and a former distinguished federal prosecutor. Jonathan, welcome.
6: Thank you. Glad to be here.
17: Good to have you. Delaney Hall, which I'm somewhat familiar, I'm from New Jersey, and this is located in Newark, New Jersey, as you know. There's been a lot said about conditions, about the food, about alleged inadequate medical care, abuse. My congressman, Jeff Andrew, who was on a little bit earlier today on the Guy Benson Show, he toured it. He didn't agree with any of that assessment. Seems like a whole lot of politics to me. What are your thoughts about Delaney Hall Detention Center?
6: Yeah, it's all politics, and you know the Democrats are using this as another vehicle to get their overall objective, which is mass amnesty and everything else. But Delaney Hall, they have medical care, they have three meals a day, nutritious food, opportunities to buy snacks, they have recreation. It is far better than what's kind of interesting because it's in New Jersey, but comparing it to New Jersey detention centers that run by the state, it's far better in every respect. And these places, they get inspected. They're under a lot of scrutiny because not only because of the immigration aspect, but these private facilities have always had, it's run by a private group, so that they always have been under the gun from unions and other types of things. So that necessarily they end up having higher standards and higher quality than anything else. And remember, the Democrats have basically don't even maintain this argument anymore. At first they were saying they were hunger strikes and all this stuff, and they just basically abandoned that because they know there's nothing behind it. But again, what's so interesting about this ICE debate generally, no matter what the particular issue is at the time, the solution for the Democrats always is the same. It's let the illegal aliens go in our country and don't deport them. I mean, their solution to Delaney Hall wasn't like, let's get a better facility and then deport them. It was like, no, let them back out on the street.
17: Yes.
6: And they would have credibility if that was their answer. It was like, oh, we don't like this place, but there's another place that we think they should be held. That would at least, you could at least give them some credibility for some honesty on the issue. But if the answer is always the same, you have to really look at their motives on all of these issues because they always come back to the same thing.
17: Very well said. Jonathan Fahey visiting on the Guy Benson Show. And Jonathan, this is also undeniably true. I mean, the most radical wing of the Democrat Party that's trying to take over the entire Democrat Party, this Democrat Socialists of America, DSA, whatever they are, they say things like our agenda is to abolish ICE, to have no prisons in America. Now, how's that going to work? There are some really bad people that they are exactly where they belong. If we didn't have prisons, what would we do? In their world, they would just be free walking, like you were saying, about the non-citizens at the detention center. They just want everybody out and about and on the street. I mean, after all, Governor Tim Walz said, hey, I pardon this really bad guy, this child. He didn't call him a bad guy. He said, you don't judge a person on their worst day. I mean, it's almost surreal, isn't it, Jonathan?
6: It's insane. If you were to go back 10 years ago and say in the future, 10 years from now, the Democrats or any party would be saying this stuff, you'd be like, that's so fantastical. You cannot believe that. I mean, Tim Walz on, real quick on the guy's worst day. Yep. He forgets to mention this happened over 2 years, so 2 years of worst days.
17: Yes.
6: But it's just so utterly insane. But take him at their word.
17: Yep.
6: You know, the only people in prison will be political prisoners, people on our side of the aisle, but everyone else, it would be, they're more comfortable with mayhem. They're anti-police, anti-victim. And if a Democrat ever gets, to the White House again, you've got to believe not only are we going to have what Biden had on the open border, it's going to be 10 times worse because they will abandon all pretext of wanting to enforce the law. Yeah. So it will just be a total free for all. And, we'll be in a different country and not in a good way if that happens. But the Democrats are committed to this.
17: You're so right, Jonathan. And let's go back to your crystal ball of 10 years ago. If we had said that a group is going to come along and they're going to win a number of Democrat primaries and knock out longtime incumbents, and their platform is going to be to have no prisons, to eliminate ICE, to have no president, to have really no Congress, but create a new communist Congress that will be in control of everything, have no Supreme Court. I mean, no one, it would be a movie that wouldn't even play in the fiction category. It would be completely unbelievable, but that's their agenda.
6: Yeah, it's an utter hellscape that they want people to live in, and it's really unbelievable if you think, and you think the people they're knocking off, the Democrats that are knocking off or they're taking on aren't exactly conservatives. Taking out, people like, Dan Goldman, and, they've got their eyes, focused on Chuck Schumer, and these were not exactly the moderate Democrats, and there is no such thing, if you really think about it, that there's a moderate Democrat, because you have John Fetterman, who really has been excommunicated from the party.
17: Yes.
6: And everyone else is not. The one little trick the media is using on this, which is kind of bugging me, they're talking about the Democratic Socialists and then implicitly say the rest of the Democrats are just sort of mainstream.
17: Right.
6: Like, no.
17: Moderate.
6: Yeah, the mainstream Democrats now think boys should play in girls' sports, the government should fund transgender reassignment surgery for children, they should, we should have an open borders, like you said, no criminals in the street, no cops, everything else. That's the mainstream of the Democratic Party.
17: They're making that level of crazy and abnormal stuff appear mild compared to these DSAers. And how about the DSA? I mean, they booed Hakeem Jeffries. He's not hard left enough for them. How about that one, Jonathan?
6: Yeah, and that just shows where they are, because it's like, would even 2 years ago somebody would say Hakeem Jeffries is a moderate in the Democratic Party? They'd say, no, he's on the far left of the Democratic Party. Yeah. But it's like, that's sort of the trick, how they, ultimately they're going to eat their own, because you can never go far enough. It's almost like, going back to sort of the men playing women's sports thing. That was a Saturday Night Live skit not that long ago, and it became not only a mainstream position, but an unforgivable giving position. If you're a Democrat and don't say dudes should play in girls' sports, they don't have it. You don't have a place at the table anymore. So it's just so utterly insane, some of the things. And the scary thing is, some of these people are going to win general elections, or probably a lot of them are. Yeah. And I think it pulls the Democrat, and hopefully the Republican Party can do a good job, and in fact a better job than they're doing, of really differentiating what these policies would actually mean, because people need to really understand, if we go down the road that they want us to go down, we never get to come back from it, which is the scary part.
17: That is so true. You are listening to the always listenable Jonathan Fahey, former acting ICE director, former federal prosecutor. I have to bring this to your attention. You already know it, but I want the Guy Benson Show listeners to process this unbelievable statistic, because I do believe it. I mean, it's one poll, but I think if they took 10 polls, it would come out about the same. 52% of Democrats support socialism. So the Democrat Party is now, I don't think it's a stretch or an exaggeration. I think, in fairness, we need a little bit more data to be firm about this comment, but I'm going to make it anyhow. I believe a majority, and I thought we were still a little bit away from this, a majority of Democrats are socialists. Did you ever think that we could say that, Jonathan?
6: Yeah, it almost used to be like, you know, the joke that you would make fun of Democrats as being socialists and communists, and it was only sort of a smaller percentage. But in fact, it's mainstream, and that's the scary thing about it. And just going back to my earlier point, the mainstream media is trying to act like it's only a fraction when it's right. actually the majority position. Yep. And, you know, there's probably multiple reasons behind it, but you have this sort of, you know, these younger people growing up being indoctrinated for years and years, you know, with the schools, and then you have all of these politicians that it's sort of easy. Donald Trump made that really good point. Communism is easy to sell because it's like, yeah, you get free stuff and you have to do nothing. That sounds good. Everyone will sign up for that until you look at the reality of it and what actually happens to people under these systems. Yeah. And you're a slave to the government in the worst possible way.
17: Well, Jonathan, look how they did it. It's always incremental. Look how they did what they did with education over decades. Remember, it wasn't that long ago when Democrats were insulted if you called them liberal. That was like an insult. Now they confess gleefully to being socialists.
6: Yep. Yeah, that's a good point, because that used to be, yeah, you're right, that be the slur, right? Liberal. Yeah. And then they would get mad. I'm not a liberal. Oh, yeah. How dare you say that?
17: Yeah.
6: And no one wanted even that label. Yeah, the socialist label is on target. And you're right. I think they're going to have to be running to that. And all of the Democrats, one thing, it's kind of odd that they are so disciplined on messaging for sort of a party that lacked discipline, because it's like they immediately, I think it was 3 weeks ago, everyone that got on these shows, the Democrats, was like, we're a big tent party. They had the same exact talking point.
17: It was an echo chamber.
6: Weird.
17: Yeah, it's weird.
6: Kind of creepy in a way that we have to use the same words. You can't even describe it differently.
17: Remember when President Biden said, you know, what do you say to them if they get aggressive? Don't. And then all the other Biden aides all had to say, don't, because it was so weird that he said it, that they had to make odd look normal. So you're right. I call it an echo chamber that they do. You have something that I want the listeners, the viewers of the Guy Benson Show to check out. And that is at foxnews.com in the video section. Jonathan Fahey, who is our guest this half hour, really does a great job on the lasting impact on the immigration policy of the United States because of the passing of Lindsey Graham. I think there's a reasonable chance, Jonathan, we'll see what you have to say about this. I know, because I saw your video, your thoughts on some of this, that things might happen that otherwise didn't happen. And it's terrible news that Lindsey Graham passed away, but there may be some things that occur that otherwise would not have. Your thoughts about that?
6: Yeah, like maybe this is sort of the impetus that sort of spurs some Republicans along to get on top of these things like the SAVE Act and other types of things and take out the Democrats have already told us they're getting rid of the filibuster if they're ever in charge. But somehow our side seems to want to be playing by a different set of rules. And Lindsey Graham is a great example because we've watched him, I don't want to say evolve over the years. I think he sort of had an epiphany seeing how the Democrats, I think it was partially Brett Kavanaugh, partially the way they treated President Trump, and you just can't work with them on certain issues because, you know, way back when I think he was, you know, considered very moderate, to say the least, on immigration, but he saw how radical the Democrats are, that they're not looking for some compromise. They are looking for massive amnesty, open borders. There's not like a middle ground with them. So I hope the Republicans could kind of collectively see the light, because they're losing this opportunity, right? If they don't pass the SAVE Act, I think it's a hard hard to imagine they retake the House, because it's sort of like you have these things in front of you, 80% of the American people want it, and if you still can't get it across the finish line, you're going to have a lot of disappointed people. And I think they need to just, you know, take it and run with it, because, and again, things like that, the American people want them. You know, yeah. It's not like, hey, let's pass this thing that no one wants other than our
17: that's
6: party.
17: That's 80%, actually, Jonathan, 80%.
6: Yeah. And what issue have we ever had that's an 80% issue that you can't get passed? If the Democrats actually had an 80% issue, they'd get it passed. They could get, Democrats in charge could get a 40% issue across the line if you really think about it. They, you know, they got Obamacare passed.
17: Yep. And all that's right, things. On Christmas Eve.
6: And they didn't apologize for it.
17: Merry Christmas it was. Christmas Eve, Merry Christmas. And it's true.
6: Exactly.
17: I wish we weren't out of time, but we are. But I do remember, if Joe Manchin and Kyrsten Sinema would have gone along, they would have nuked the filibuster when they had the chance. That's the only reason it still lives in its current form. They should end it. They should pass the Save America Act. You couldn't be more correct about that. Jonathan, great to visit with you. Thank you so much.
6: Thank you.
17: You're welcome. Jonathan Fahey, so much going on. We'll be right back. And when we come back, a presidential poll that maybe you haven't heard a lot about, and I'm going to tell you why next on The Guy Benson Show.
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13: Welcome. I do like that bumper music, Joel. Well done. This is the Guy Benson Show with Christine and Joel. I'm Harry Hurley. Honored to fill in for Guy Benson today on a busy news day. Well, you don't hear a lot about this one because it's rarefied air that President Trump finds himself in all alone as the number one, if you will, highest level of support within the GOP. But if you also compare that to the Democrat side, he's at a higher level of support than any president for this century. How about that? Not too shabby. And it's, of all things, it's a CNN poll, which really not many things that happen on with CNN are ever very complimentary about President Trump. So I don't have the tabulars. I don't have the methodology. I have top line information on this, and it's significant. President Trump has an 83% approval rating among Republicans. And for a lot of his presidency, both terms, it's even been higher than that. And if you think about it, there's obviously people that don't like war and, you know, and so they don't like what's going on with Iran and who knows the price of a gallon of gasoline, which is, you know, again, unfortunately, oil was below $70 a barrel and now it's back over $95 a barrel. So you're seeing it substantially at the pump. So you do have some people in a very dour mood. However, President Trump at 83% approval rating among Republicans tops George W. Bush, who was at 78%, and Barack Obama, who was at 76%. You wouldn't think that with the way that, in particular, the legacy media runs down President Trump all the time. You know, even when they were reporting this good news that he has the highest polling of any president this century, they trashed him with saying that he has sparked outrage with comments made about soldiers killed in Iran. One thing you have to give President Trump, the way that he handles dignified transfers, the way that he handles the family members of our fallen, criticize him about what you will, but that is not accurate to criticize him there. When we come back in just a few minutes, attorney David Gelman appearing next on The Guy Benson Show. Stay with us.

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15: Back in 2019, I made a documentary for HBO called One Nation Under Stress. And what was true then is still true now. Money and financial problems are consistently ranked as the number one cause of stress in the United States. And a brand new study out of the Mayo Clinic found that worrying about money may age the heart even faster than traditional risk factors. Unlike an acute stressor, such as a short-term work deadline or a brief illness, financial strain is often chronic and ongoing. And because money affects so many aspects of daily life, financial stress can be difficult to escape. Even so, financial stress does not mean you're doomed. Just means you need to double down on the things you know are good for heart health. Diet, exercise, sleep, and of course, not smoking. I'm Dr. Sanjay Gupta, helping you live a better life.
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10: 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With Christine, with Joelle, I'm Harry Hurley. Honored to fill in today for the great Guy Benson. And standing by right here, right now, on the Guy Benson Show Newsmaker Hotline is David Gelman, a talented criminal defense attorney, former prosecutor, and legal commentator. He was a legal surrogate for the President Trump 2024 presidential campaign and is a part of the Republican

0: to do. Just pick somebody that he hates.
1: Right, exactly.
0: I mean, seriously, what do they expect is going to happen? You're going to pick people that you like to be around, that you believe are going to do a good job. Now, the president, he has the benefit of this one because he knows Blanche personally because Blanche represented him in multiple cases.
1: Yes.
0: So he has seen firsthand that Todd Blanche is not just a great lawyer. He's a great person. You know, he doesn't have any skeletons in the closet. He's been a United States attorney. He was a defense attorney. And now he's in line to become the new Attorney General of the United States.
1: You know, I'm only interrupting you to compliment you. You raised such an important point. President Trump's freedom was on the line. The stakes could not have been higher. They were trying to jail, at that point in time, the former and future president of the United States. He certainly had the means to hire any attorney of his choice. He trusted his life, his freedom, to Todd Blanche. I mean, that is like the highest endorsement you can make.
0: It really is. And look, I know Todd personally, and I worked with him when it was at particular trial for the criminal part. And, you know, I saw how hard Todd worked, and I saw how incredibly talented he was firsthand. And President Trump made a fantastic, fantastic choice with Todd Blanche. He really is a prosecutor's prosecutor. And for any Democrat to question the loyalty or just, you know, the job that Todd will do, I think it's laughable. As you just said, you know, Holder was a self-proclaimed wingman President Obama.
1: And David, I know you know this. You're an officer of the court and a great one. When the Democrats are involved in confirming a Democrat attorney general, they never grill the person with, and you will disagree with the president, and often, right? I mean, but when it's like Todd Blanche, he's got to sign his life in blood that he'll disagree with President Trump. So again, their hypocrisy is just, it's dripping and completely political, totally performative. And what they want to do is they want to stop Todd Blanche from being attorney general. And if they can't stop him, they want to undercut him and damage him, kind of like what they did with Secretary of War Hegseth. They tried to stop him. They thought they might get a Republican or two to come over and maybe they could stop him. But when they couldn't stop him, then they try to ruin you. So they're so completely transparent about how ridiculous they are. And I don't know Todd Blanche. I know him by reputation, and I'm impressed with him. He is even-handed. He is much more fair than the other side is when they win. And I think that's a defendable comment. Your thoughts, David?
0: I couldn't agree with you more. I think he's done a fantastic job since he's been the acting attorney general. You know, President Trump's had, I think, three attorney generals right now, from his past administration and now. And I think Todd Blanche has run circles around everybody. And I don't even think it's close. He has a great team. The guy knows what he's doing. This is not his first rodeo. He has been here. He's been in the hot seat. He's been in the government before. He knows exactly what to do. And I think he's going to do a fantastic job. I don't think it's an if. I really do believe it's a when he is going to be confirmed by the Senate. And I don't think it's even going to be, you know, that close at the end.
1: I think he'll win, but I don't know that other than John Fetterman, a single Democrat will vote for him. And you know, it's a shame. You look at the past of how people on the Republican side would vote for Ruth Bader Ginsburg or Sonia Sotomayor or any of the other Democrat nominees, because we used to believe, and I think some of us still do, I do, and I know you do, that when you win, you win. President Trump won. They don't like it, but it's not a mistake. The American people twice elected President Trump to be the president. He deserves, if he picks qualified people, he always does, he deserves to get the picks of his choice. The other side now believes it's their job to mark those people up, cut them down, undermine them, vote against them. So I would say he has a shot, you know, of getting maybe all or most all of the Republicans and John Fetterman. So I say his ceiling is probably about 54. You seem to suggest you think it's higher.

0: No, I mean, I think it could be a little higher. I mean, look, the Republican that you have to look out for is Tom Tillis, obviously, after his
1: he'll probably vote no.
0: I hope you're wrong, but it is a possibility. And look, maybe there are some fair-minded Democrats out there who will turn the corner, but they really fall in line very well, just like President Trump says. And the Republicans, they fracture sometimes. So I hope that he gets more than 54, but you know what? I could care less. Just get to 51. That's all I care about. Just get to 51 and become the permanent attorney.
1: And we will get David back. He's going to come back. I have great confidence in this team. We're going to get him back. Let me opine just for a quick moment until we do, because the next comment I was going to make, question I was going to pose to David, is that how did the Democrats get away with making it look like the Trump administration has not been transparent on the issue of Jeffrey Epstein when they have released piles of documents, that two piles that would go from the ground all the way up to the tippy top point of the Eiffel Tower? Who would get this much grief for turning that much over? And David, I know we lost you for a second, so I don't know if you heard the question, so I'll say it real quick. How did the Democrats get away with making the Trump administration look like they have not been transparent on Jeffrey Epstein files when the Joe Biden team had 4 years, did not release one shred, not one single page? As I just referenced, the Trump administration has released two piles of paper from the ground all the way up to the top of the Eiffel Tower, but yet they somehow are not coming forward with information. It's so unbelievable. It's like a magic trick. It's like David Copperfield making an airplane disappear in front of you. How did they get away with this?
0: You know, Harry, I'll take it a step further. Not only did Joe Biden's DOJ not release a single shred of evidence, nobody asked them to. Not one
1: right.
0: Democrat asked them to.
1: Correct.
0: Yet, as soon as President Trump got into office, that was the first thing everybody wanted. We want to see the Epstein files. We want to see Epstein files. And Todd Blanche, to his credit, he said, listen, the DOJ didn't provide everything or didn't do that great of a job before I became the acting attorney general. And as soon as he did, he released everything that he possibly could, everything that was unredacted, everything they had. So, I agree with you. They gave everything. They gave mountains and mountains of evidence.
1: Yes.
0: I don't know what
1: David,
0: else there
1: do you have a sneaky suspicion, like we are hearing now in the past day or so, Tillis and even John Cornyn, and of course they're both sour grapes at this point.
0: Yeah.
1: And I like John. I've met John. I haven't met Tillis, but I don't think either of them would be behaving the way that they are had they not been defeated and had President Trump not gone against both of them for another, pick of his choice. It's his right. He picked who he thought, would be the better candidates. So they're saying like Todd Blanche hasn't gotten them what they want. Is it one of those things where Tillis said, you got to meet with the families. And he met with the families. So if he does everything they say, you know how you hear all the time, it's like when Democrats say, okay, you came here and you testified and you answered, but now we have more questions than we have answers. They never let you win. Do you have any concern that, because I don't care what the Democrats say, but this number 50 has to happen so that the vice president can break the tie. Better yet, 51 or better. You think it's as solid as we hope it is?
0: I do. Look, like you just said, Cornyn and Tillis, they're wild cards. I do believe that they're going to come around. I think the pressure from the Republicans will make them do it because, again, Todd Blanche has done everything they've asked. We want to meet with you. We've got to meet with the families. Done. Meet with the families. Provide everything they have. Boom. Everything you have right there.
1: Yes.
0: So he's done what they've asked them, what they've asked to do. I do believe, though, at the end of the day, Todd will get the votes. I really don't have that much of a concern. I think
1: Good.
0: It may be a little closer than we want.
1: Yeah.
0: But I don't think he's going to have the issue. He will be the attorney general.
1: I agree with you completely. David, you're a great guest. Such an honor to present you. And I really enjoyed our conversation.
0: Thank you very much for having me. It was great to be with you, Harry.
1: You're welcome, David. Be well. Love talking to you. When we come back, this is very interesting because it's kind of sort of out of nowhere. but maybe not, because I think that Alexandria Ocasio-Cortez is a benefactor of even more radical Democrats, these Democrat socialists of America, as they call themselves. So polling data that I'm going to share with you next, it's sort of been a polling palooza day on the Guy Benson Show. You're going to be very interested in the results when we come back. This is the Guy Benson Show.
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14: A better life with Dr. Sanjay Gupta.
15: I read this interesting story the other day, which was written by a colleague of mine, about why so-called, quote, admin nights are the new book club for busy adults. Now, I learned this is a term coined by journalist Chris Collin, who wrote about this life hack in the Wall Street Journal. An admin night is when people come together for a night, a fun night, while holding one another accountable to an assignment. The ones usually considered back burner tasks, the ones that you've been putting off. The person you choose to do an admin night with matters a lot, because that's your accountability partner. That's what one person told us. People love the social aspect because it can bring these boring tasks to light, make them feel more fun, and where you go matters as well. You need to have enough space and hopefully not too many distractions. And again, don't forget to leave some time for fun. I'm Dr. Sanjay Gupta, helping you live a better life.
16: Welcome back to the Guy Benson Show with Christine and Joelle. Harry Hurley filling in for Guy Benson. An honor to be here today on a busy news day. I gave a lot of thought when Christine brought this topic up, and Joelle, about Alexandria Ocasio-Cortez surging past. It's 1 point in a poll that I'm about to share with you. But she did surge past Pete Buttigieg. And they're all leaving Kamala Harris, the former vice president of the United States, in the absolute dust in the key battleground state. Because, and it depends, the Democrats are going to be voting on their order. They've already, because of the whole dysfunctionality of the weird Joe Biden presidency, where they just hid his inability to truly even have the vitality to even serve as president. So they changed things and they moved South Carolina up because South Carolina was going to be very, very strong for Joe Biden. They did away with norms that had been in place for so long. And what now you are left with is the aftermath of that. So it's hard to just go back to the norms that had always been in place. When you promote abnormal like it's normal, you have to continue to fake out that it wasn't normal. You have to make it look like it was normal. Oh, yeah, this is normal for us. We're going to have a vote and we're going to decide, you know, in what order things are. But New Hampshire is always early in the presidential polling. Senator John McCain got a very, very big boost in New Hampshire. He defeated President Bush, who then went on to get very, very aggressive and just trounce Senator McCain for the Republican nomination back in 2000. But the New Hampshire result is still significant. It's not always determinative, but it is significant. And where this stands right now in a University of New Hampshire's Granite State poll is a major shift in the early cycle. You have at the top of the pack. It's kind of shocking because I just look at her as very unqualified. I think she's unserious. I don't want to call out her intellect, but doesn't seem to be an intellectual, to be kind. AOC, Alexandria Ocasio-Cortez, is at 22% support among likely Democratic primary voters. She's up. This is a big move when you're talking about these types of numbers. She's up 7 points, significant, more than a third, if you will, since they last surveyed all of this back in February. Pete Buttigieg, and I really don't say things to be unkind, but this guy was a terrible mayor of South Bend, Indiana. Terrible. They called him Pothole Pete, but not because he was filling potholes. He was a terrible mayor. Let's be honest. You look at Sean Duffy and you put him next to Pete Buttigieg. Pete Buttigieg was absolutely awful. He went away and nobody even knew it. And he went away for like a couple of months. I forget exactly how long it was, but I think it was more than 2 months he went away. Nobody knew he was even gone. And then he had that silly circus stunt with the bicycle and the bicycle cap. And that all that was fake. He never went to East Palestine. So you wonder, New Hampshire voters are savvy. They know that the former vice president, Kamala Harris, is a loser. She's dropped to 5%. She's almost behind, like, undecided. It's unbelievable. But I wanted to just draw on something that you can expect to hear, whether it was Hillary Clinton back in the day, or really any of the Democrats, when they put on these fake accents that are so insulting. Joel, cut 39.
12: We cannot afford to leave Tennessee behind. We cannot afford to leave Kentucky behind, Alabama behind, Mississippi behind, Georgia behind, South Carolina behind. There is no country when we are split apart.
16: AOC, this just in. Don't you know that that is totally embarrassing to do that? I think it was an impression of Barack Obama. She was doing an Obama cadence when Obama goes and throws the different, like, Southern draw or these other accents that he would do. But it's not only him. It's all of them that do that. And they just have to understand, people know that you're a joke when you do something like that. It's inauthentic. It does not work. Really does not work. What a day. What a busy news day. We continue because this is The Guy Benson Show. Stay with us.
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15: Back in 2019, I made a documentary for HBO called One Nation Under Stress. And what was true then is still true now. Money and financial problems are consistently ranked as the number one cause of stress in the United States. And a brand new study out of the Mayo Clinic found that worrying about money may age the heart even faster than traditional risk factors. Unlike an acute stressor, such as a short-term work deadline or a brief illness, financial strain is often chronic and ongoing. And because money affects so many aspects of daily life, financial stress can be difficult to escape. Even so, financial stress does not mean you're doomed. Just means you need to double down on the things you know are good for heart health. Diet, exercise, sleep, and of course not smoking. I'm Dr. Sanjay Gupta, helping you live a better life.
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19: Pacific strikes. I'm Lee Silicera, Fox News. U.S. Central Command says day 13 of consecutive attacks on Iran has concluded, saying they targeted military command centers, drone storage facilities, communication networks, coast surveillance sites, and maritime capabilities. This coming after Iran's Revolutionary Guard threatened the U.K. U.S. jets have been using bases there during the campaign.
20: Britain's government responding quickly, saying the U.K. stands ready 24/7 to defend itself. Of course, those B-1 bombers now in use carry a huge conventional payload, 75,000 pounds of weapons. They can be refueled in the air. They don't have stealth capability, but when you control the skies, you don't need stealth, and that's the case for much of Iran at this point.
19: Fox's Steve Harrigan in Tel Aviv. Meanwhile, Yemen's Houthi rebels targeted a Saudi tanker in the Red Sea, prompting a warning from President Trump that U.S. forces will hit them if they do it again. This afternoon, the House passed another war powers resolution meant to stop the ongoing conflict with Iran.
21: Four House Republicans voted for the War Powers Resolution, which directs the president to remove U.S. armed forces from hostilities with Iran unless receiving congressional authorization. The four Republicans were Thomas Massie of Kentucky, Kentucky, Tom Barrett of Michigan, Pennsylvania Congressman Brian Fitzpatrick, and Warren Davidson of Ohio.
19: Fox's Jessica Rosenthal, the measure did not pass the Senate. Federal health officials are investigating a new outbreak involving the parasite Cyclospora.
1: The outbreak included 72 people as of Wednesday. The Food and Drug Administration has not yet identified which products are linked to the illnesses, and officials have not said where the cases are located, but the FDA has been testing lettuce samples from Taylor Farms. The food distributor voluntarily recalled 5-pound bags of shredded lettuce earlier this month. Now they've temporarily shut down a processing facility in central Mexico that has been allegedly linked to the outbreak.
19: Fox's John Saucier. 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
2: Here's your LAX 18 storm tracker forecast for tonight. It's a mainly clear sky. Another seasonably cool night. This is really kind of nice. Overnight lows right around 60. Your day tomorrow becomes partly sunny. It'll be a little bit milder, but the humidity remains pretty low. Can't rule out a stray little light shower late in the day. That's a really small chance. High temperatures up into the low 80s. Partly sunny to start the weekend. Saturday, we're in the mid-80s. Humidity begins to creep up just a tad. Then partly sunny with isolated thunderstorms. Sunday, we're in the upper 80s. I'm Chief Meteorologist Bill Mack on Lexington's News Traffic and Weather Station. 97.3 FM, WVLK.
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24: Across the country right now, at this very moment, there are probably arguments taking place about who's doing more of the housework, the homework, the shuttling of kids from this activity to that. It's true. By and large, women do more of this than men. But doesn't have to be that way. And if you and your spouse can level that playing field, it's going to make both of you and your kids happier. Psychologist Yelena Kecmanovic says this might be how you get there. As hard as it might be at first, try to think of your partner like a teammate, not an adversary. Learn how to do some of the chores your partner does to get a better understanding of how much effort something takes. And finally, take the time to acknowledge what the other person is doing. And every now and then, even express your appreciation. That'll go a long way. I'm Dr. Sanjay Gupta, helping you live a better life.
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16: Welcome to the Guy Benson Show with Christine and Joelle. I am Harry Hurley, an honor today to fill in for Guy. And on a busy news day, we go right to the Guy Benson Show newsmaker hotline to one of the most respected criminal defense attorneys for decades in the state of New Jersey. And there's, as you know, we'll be talking a lot about New Jersey today, still this hour on the Guy Benson Show. We are joined by attorney John Zarek, who on two occasions spent time, I will call it in theater. He probably would say that he was just outside of that description, but very near Ukraine and has followed the Russia-Ukraine war as close as probably any other person in America. And we have visited on the Guy Benson Show with John in the past. It's a pleasure, John, to welcome you. Good evening.
3: Good evening. Good to be here, Harry.
16: Good to be with you, John. I meant what I said. You're highly regarded, highly respected as a great criminal defense attorney, and you have really spent a lot of time. And I should point out to the Guy Benson Show universe that John also established his own foundation and has contributed a lot of his own money to help the war cause. And of course, he is helping Ukraine defeat Russia. And I think because there's so many things going on, John, the war with Iran, economic issues, just everything, you know, life, at the speed of life that everybody's living, that sometimes an issue that's now in year five and well into year five can sort of get put on the back burner. But there is a lot of new news. Obviously, President Trump's approval for Ukraine to actually manufacture Patriot missiles is unbelievably important. Ukraine's role in terms of drone production and their other prowess. I mean, this is next level stuff, I think, we're talking about. Give us an overview, John. Who's winning? Because it used to be, hey, we don't know who's winning. It's sort of a tie. I don't think that's what you're going to say now. Who is winning? What's the latest?
3: Well, the Ukrainians are winning right now. They are really knocking the Russians around in every theater. They just got the Patriot missile license from President Trump. Actually, he awarded that recently when he was with Zelensky, President Zelensky. And when he did that, I think most of us had the impression that he was doing something for Ukraine, but actually he was not only helping Ukraine but also helping the United States. Ukraine is now in terms of cutting edge, the foremost weapons manufacturer in the world right now. Nobody can do what they do. No one has done what they've been able to do. They have 100,000 people working in the weapons industry, diversified, working in homes and small buildings all over the place. They're very effective and extremely productive. So they are helping us. We have Ukrainian anti-missile munitions guarding United States troops and NATO troops in Europe, in the Middle East, and they have contracts, multi-billion-dollar contracts, all over the world, really, to help other countries manufacture and to have Ukrainians manufacture for other countries, primarily anti-drone technology and anti-missile technology. So they are really dominant at this point in the weapons industry. So,
16: hey, John, quick follow-up. The United States, latest data that I saw, and I think this is pretty accurate, that the United States can currently make about 600 to 620 Patriot, what they call the PAC-3, missiles per year. Obviously, because we're at war at several fronts, proxy war, supporting Ukraine against Russia, flat out at war with Iran. So plans are underway to scale up production. But with Ukraine now in the mix here, we can really up this a bunch, can't we?
3: The Ukrainians will soon be making a lot more. Again, they have people on the ground. Ukrainians are very smart. In the Cold War era, they were known by the Western intelligence agencies as the brain of the Soviet Union. And that sticks. They are very resourceful, very diligent, very hardworking, very brave. And they are the leaders in the world now on anti-aircraft munitions, anti-missile munitions, and attack munitions, too. So they're really quite incredible. I had the experience of, in the beginning of the war, we worked on the border under the protection of the United States 82nd Airborne, and then we, our crew, started making trips to the eastern battleground areas, two of which I've been on, and you know, the spirits across Ukraine, especially with the soldiers at the front who we had the opportunity to visit and supply with medical gear, are very, very high. You know, the spirits are high, the dedication is high. They're very confident, and at this point, they're winning the war. The Russians are in a horrible situation.
16: Now, John, and those just joining in to the Guy Benson Show, it's John Zarek, attorney John Zarek, who speaks on the issues of Russia-Ukraine at a very, very credible level. Are you surprised that this is well into year five? Is this something that you anticipated, or we just find ourselves here? Are we at the beginning of the end, the middle, the end? Where are we at in your estimation? I know it's a tough thing to ask, but what do you think about that timeline?
3: The war could end this year. The war could end within the next 6 months. It could, or it could take a year, but it's not going to take forever. The Russians are in very, very bad trouble. They simply can't defend against the munitions that the Ukrainians have manufactured and are employing against them. They're blowing up oil refineries. They're blowing up oil storage around every major city. In fact, Crimea, the line to get out of Crimea right now is about 5 or 6 hours long because everyone's bailing out. There's no fuel. There are terrible supplies with food, etc. Everyone's leaving, and you know, the Ukrainians are knocking off whatever's left of the Russian military there. So, and of course, we all know that the Russian Navy's at the bottom of the Black Sea.
16: Yeah, Air Force is, you know, demolished.
3: So things look very good. The Russian economy is essentially done for. Putin would like to have a mobilization, like a broad mobilization of the economy, but by all credible accounts, the money isn't there to do it, and things are getting worse.
16: Attorney John Zarek visiting with us on the Guy Benson Show. John, is there any doubt in your mind that this ends only scenario with Ukraine defeating Russia? Clear victory?
3: Yeah, it certainly will end with Ukraine defeating Russia. There's, at this point, there's really, among the experts, there's really no way out for Russia. They can't afford to defend themselves now. They don't have, they've had mass amounts of anti-aircraft and anti-missile defenses destroyed, and they have no way of replacing those things. You know, they have no friends that can provide those things, whereas Ukraine not only has friends that can provide those types of munitions, but they can manufacture them themselves, and they're so good at that now that they are helping the United States, Middle Eastern countries, and their NATO allies. Everyone is depending on Ukraine to manufacture weapons and help them manufacture weapons. So they're very much in the driver's seat at this point.
16: We're going to take a brief time out. We're going to bring John back. There is much more. And I believe there's a Lindsey Graham, late Senator Lindsey Graham nexus here, where this could be game changing. We'll visit more on this important topic. It's a critical tipping point moment on the Guy Benson Show.
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0: 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I've been surfing here since I was a kid. Now, seeing my grandson out on the water, it means everything to me. Watching him and taking in the blue waves, the sea breeze, the blurry horizon.
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23: As a parent, when you send your kid off to school in the morning, you know that they're going to be learning, they're going to be spending time with their friends. But new study out of UCSF found adolescents are spending an average of 70 minutes of their school day on their phones. Now, some kids will say they need their phones to help with schoolwork, but this study found that they were spending the vast majority of their screen time on TikTok, Instagram, and Snapchat. Not really apps that you're going to be turning to for homework help. Now, the study's lead author said, "Don't blame kids for using their phones at school. teach them how to resist them. Focus on what they'd get by putting them aside rather than what you're taking away. Explain how phones could hurt their academic performance, and also remind them of this. Nothing takes the place of real face-to-face friendships. I'm Dr. Sanjay Gupta, helping you live a better life.

0: Welcome back to the Guy Benson Show with Christine and Joelle. I'm Harry Hurley, filling in today for the great Guy Benson. Guy and team, thank you for the opportunity. We are visiting on the Guy Benson Show Newsmaker Hotline with attorney John Zarek, and we're talking about Russia-Ukraine war. John, with the passing of Senator Lindsey Graham, and for those getting to know John knew Lindsey Graham, had a lot of conversations with Lindsey Graham over the years, many years, going all the way back to the Senator McCain campaign for president. So a lot of experience with Lindsey, met the new senator, Lindsey's sister. And my thought is this. Sometimes when something tragic happens, it can bring people together, and there's a push to honor Lindsey Graham, who you know was as pro-Ukraine as any American, any person in the world that you could find, to honor him, pass the new Russia sanctions bill, couple that with the EU targeting the Russian banks, and the walls really close in on Russia. And you've schooled me a lot on this, John, that Russia makes money by selling oil. So if we pinch them and you get them from every direction, this thing ends even quicker, John. Your thoughts?
1: Yeah, Russia is really what's called a dig and sell economy. They really don't make anything that anybody in the world wants. They really, anyone buy a Russian car lately? No, because the doors fall off or they arrive without an air conditioner. It's really junk, and the reason for that is it's so rife with corruption that Russia can't get a foothold to have really a good economy.
0: Is it fair to say if they can't sell their oil, they have nothing to sell?
1: That's right. You know, if they can't sell their oil, if we pass this bill, then we won't have any problem with Russia, because they won't be able to afford to do this war. And that's what we expect to happen. Now, you know, Lindsey Graham was working on this for years, this sanctions bill, and lots of people are saying that it should be a tribute to him. We should pass as a tribute. And we don't have anybody pushing against that.
0: Yeah.
1: And if we can get that passed, the war will be over very quickly.
0: John, you were the first to tell me that there was, I guess, what you would call an overhaul of Ukraine, its military top brass. What do you think the reasons were for the change, and what does the change mean at the top?
1: Well, if you look at any major sports team where the management is really bright, they don't fool around. When things start going bad, they change personnel. They get new people in. They get new strategies. They are not sentimental about that, and that's the way the Ukrainians are. When things start going wrong or aren't going well enough, they move, and the latest move is Major General Mykhailo Dropati. He was a hero in 2014 when the Russians invaded, just victory after victory after victory as a lower-ranking officer, and he's been doing the same thing throughout the years. He's got every major award that a Ukrainian can get, and he's, you know, very well loved by the soldiers and by the individuals, you know, the citizens. 43 years old, really a tremendous force, and the people are very, very happy with him. And it's very likely, even though Defense Minister Fedorov was dismissed recently because he really couldn't get along with General Sirsky, who was replaced by Mykhailo Dropati. Even though that were the case, Fedorov might be coming back now, since we have a new person that he can get along with. So Sirsky is out, Dropati is in, and very likely that Fedorov will be back in, and it's a very nimble, bright, modern team with proven bravery, not for a year or two, but through many years.
0: Closing few minutes today with John Zarek, noted attorney, and really very, very conversant on all issues Russia-Ukraine war. In the early days, weeks, months, even early years, it was said by many, and I was one of them, that it looked like we were providing Ukraine with enough assistance to not lose to Russia, but not enough for them to win. If you agree with that assessment or don't agree with that assessment, time is yours. And if that is accurate, are we now at a stage where it's beyond that? They have and will have enough to actually win. Your thoughts?
1: It's true. During the Biden administration, they got some, but they had real restrictions on them. For example, Putin would say, you know, we have nuclear weapons, by the way, and all of a sudden the Biden administration would put the halt on any kind of shipments or allowing the use of weapons we give them in Russian territory, which is an impossible way to fight a war. That eventually ended when President Trump came on board. President Trump was wary of having either side too strong because he thought that that would result in more war. He wanted to stop it. His plans to stop didn't work, primarily because the Ukrainians are just so diligent and smart that they started to beat the Russians, which is what's going on right now. So we're going to have a good fall and winter, and I wouldn't be surprised if sometime in the next 6 months or year that Russia just calls a halt to it,
0: John, less than 30 seconds. Is there something you see that is a game changer that after 5 years or almost 5 years could bring an end to it quickly? Real quick answer.
1: Yeah, the Ukrainians being able to build weapons, defensive and offensive, for all of NATO, for themselves, for the United States. There are Ukrainian missiles guarding U.S. troops in Europe right now and in the Middle East. So that is a major game changer. They're players in the world stage.
0: John Zarek, thank you for your time, your talent, and appreciate it very much. Good to talk to you.
1: My pleasure. Thank you.
0: Take good care. We'll be right back. Don't go away. This is The Guy Benson Show.

0: 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No one understands.
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23: What are the chances you are listening to this while drinking a nice hot cup of coffee? If so, don't let me stop you. For years, we've been reporting on the health benefits of coffee, and that's not going to stop today. A new study, this one out of Harvard School of Public Health, found that coffee and tea could help lower your risk of developing dementia. People who enjoyed 1 to 3 caffeinated cups a day saw the biggest impact. In addition to the caffeine, coffee contains hundreds of bioactive compounds that can influence inflammation, glucose metabolism, vascular function, and oxidative stress. It's also possible coffee drinkers might be doing other things that keep them healthy. Eating a more balanced diet, getting plenty of exercise, sleep, not smoking, or drinking too much alcohol. And finally, staying socially active. I'm Dr. Sanjay Gupta, helping you live a better life.
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3: Welcome back to the Guy Benson Show with Christine and Joelle. I'm Harry Hurley, filling in for Guy. Earlier in the program, we spoke with United States Congressman Jeff Andrew from the 2nd Congressional District of New Jersey. Here's a part of our interview. Let me ask you about this issue, because I know you were criticized for years. I have been criticized in New Jersey by certain Democrats for years because we dared to say that we believed, because they won't give up the goods. So you really just have to look at what you think you can glean from what's going on. Hence, many, many non-citizens here in the country getting driver's licenses. Next thing you know, we hear that, you know, that they're

0: out all of those, like in New Palestine, in Paterson, New Jersey. And they literally got wooden signs up that say New Palestine now. You don't think those folks are registering people who are illegal immigrants, and some of them illegal immigrant criminals? You can bet your bottom dollar they are. We don't even know how far it extends. We don't know how many of them they are, because those are the ones that are capable of lying. The only ones we've gotten are the ones, quite frankly, that were either honest or a little bit, they were dumped off and, you know, just said, oh, yeah, we're illegal, but we're going to vote anyhow.
1: Right.
0: So, the
1: Congressman,
0: bottom line is there's a lot more to this.
1: Well, yes. Congressman Jeff Andrew on the Guy Benson Show. How about this? Our Department of Justice wants the receipts. They want the motor vehicle records. They want all of these records, which will then it'll prove if our governor, who came forward and said 6,600 registered under about 400-ish voted, if that's the number, give us all the records. Let there be a responsible forensic audit. But our governor is saying, Congressman, oh, no, we can't give you the records because there's personal information that's on those records. That is a cover-up, in my estimation.
0: Here's the issue, Harry. She's going to give over. Now, first of all, as you know, I'm on the Judiciary Committee. We work closely with the Department of Justice over these issues. So, you know, we're going to work with them in any way that we can. And by the way, let me announce it now, sort of an exclusive on your show. Within a month, probably in around a month, we are going to have a hearing in my oversight committee on this very issue and dig into this and get in the weeds and find out what we can find out, number one. Number two, the RSC, which is the Republican Study Committee, which is a prestigious group of people. It's kind of like a think tank of our members of Congress, and I'm involved with that. We're doing a letter. I'm heading up the letter, and I have Congressman Chris Smith is on it from New Jersey and a bunch of other folks from around the country. We've got about 10, 12 really cogent questions we want answered. Here's the deal. She's going to give you the stuff that we already know that she already said. What the problem is going to be to find those who are claiming to be legal, but they are illegal, and you've got to match records up to prove that, and ID and everything else, which is why, let me get to this, for God's sake, we need the SAVE Act. You know, the Democrats told us we didn't need it because everybody who votes is legal. No, wrong. You didn't tell the truth. We do need it so this stuff doesn't happen. I can't imagine how many really are on the voter rolls that we don't know about. The president is right to push this. We are right to keep pushing it, and we're going to keep pushing it. In a second, I'll be quieter, but I get fired up over this.
1: Yeah.
0: How can we, in a free society, in a great republic, not require those that vote in an American election to be an American? What in God's name is going on?
1: And we're And how can we not, when we require a photo ID to go to the Obama Presidential Library, to go to the NAACP convention, to go to the Democratic National Convention, photo ID required. I wish I would have been the author of this because it just was so good. It's so memorable. Olive Garden, to get the all you can eat pasta card. You have to use it. I know it's laughable, but you have to present photo ID to eat all you can eat pasta at Olive Garden. But our Democrat friends keep saying that photo ID to vote is racist. It's terrible. And there's people, they've decided there's people that can't get a photo ID.
0: A bottle of beer.
1: There you go. That's right. To get Sudafed.
0: Well, you walk into a liquor store, if you look young or if you are young, and you should, you got to show them a photo ID.
1: That's
0: to buy a pack of cigarettes
1: to fly, to check into a hotel. Congressman, we could go on and on, but all of that is accepted. So why aren't they advocating? Oh my God, they can't get Sudafed. They can't get on a plane. They can't check into a hotel. Well, this is a crisis. No, it's just for voting that ID, a photo ID is so outrageous. Here's the other thing that I hope that this creates and your great committee will bring about. Congressman, do we dare say today together, two longtime friends, one a member of Congress, one a fill-in guy on the Guy Benson Show. Do we dare say that this is happening in other states as well? This is not the only situation

0: the state of New Jersey, is it, Congressman?
1: God knows what's going on in California. In California, we don't know the results of elections for weeks sometimes.
0: That's right.
1: How can that be in a free society
0: That's
1: in America?
0: Right.
1: And some of them aren't even that close, but they just are incapable of getting the results done and getting everything tabulated. It is unbelievable. Your folks are going to try to look me with a straight face and say that in California, nobody who is illegal registers to vote. BS. You know they are. How about Minnesota? You see the corruption and the graft that's going on with Medicaid
0: Terrible.
1: And with, you know, health care there.
0: That was part of our interview with United States Congressman Jeff Van Drew from New Jersey's 2nd Congressional District. For the full interview, go to GuyBensonShow.com. Coming up next, it's the home stretch. Joelle and yours truly, we will talk about former senator, former president of the University of Florida, Ben Sasse, who has, I believe, just done an amazing job dealing, knowing he's towards the end of his life, and how he has conducted himself is really incredible to behold. We'll be talking about former Senator Sasse right here on The Guy Benson Show next.
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20: Welcome back to The Guy Benson Show. Love that. Love that, Christine. Now, this topic is very meaningful to me because you look at a person's life, you look at their many contributions, and they get dealt a really bad hand at a young age, vibrant young man, husband, father, good guy. Look, he had some difficulties with my former boss, President Trump, and it got ugly. And a lot of people believe that he left the Senate over those difficulties. But all of that, to me, is almost erased. It's not even like it's ancient history. It's almost like it's erased. When I watched, and Christine was actually the first person that showed me one of the, I'll just call them profound videos, that former senator, and for those, I think almost everybody knows that Ben Sasse was 8 years, I believe it was 2015 through 2023, was a United States senator from Nebraska. He left the Senate. He had a very, very bad relationship with President Trump at the end. He left the Senate and he became the president of the University of Florida. His background in education is incredible. If I remember correctly, he's Harvard educated. He's Yale educated. And there's one other university that escapes me that he also spent time as a student. So he's extremely credentialed. And when we got the news that he was dealt with a very bad prognosis of cancer, how he handled the news was one of the most, I was saying to Joel off the air, one of the most almost beautiful things that I've ever seen. And when you look at him, he's, because he's doing treatments and he's doing the things to try to stay alive that alter how you look physically, because this was a vibrant, young, very handsome man. And this did things to his face and all kinds of, issues that happen through the, how they say sometimes that the cure is worse than the disease. So how he handled himself in speaking to the American people. I mean, for example, and I always have said this, you will never regret, and I know if Christine were here, she would say it, and I know Joel, who's going to be a dad someday, he's going to say it, you will never regret the time that you spent with your children, with your family. You will only regret the time you didn't spend. But what happens, because we get a start date, but we don't really know the end date. You always think you have more time and you'll catch up, but you don't catch up. So I'd be very anxious for our listeners on the Guy Benson Show, Joel, to hear your thoughts about Senator Sasse.
9: In regards to the CNN clip that we're going to be playing momentarily, it hit me a lot, because when I saw that clip, I thought about my dad. Now, my dad has been in my life 110%. He's never missed out on a single big moment in my life. And I started to choke up, because I thought about, man, how do I want to be a great dad like my dad has been to me for the past 30 years? And I would, kind of worry about putting more emphasis on other things, when I have to remind myself, at the end of the day, family is important. It's so important to be there for the big moments, not just the big moments too, but the little moments in life for your family. It's important to just be there all around.
20: Yeah. Boy, it's so relatable. I lost both my parents to cancer, and I lost my mom when I was just about 15. I was about a month and maybe a couple of weeks away from being 15. Mm. And I lost my father about 6 years after that, 5-6 years after that, when I was about 21. And it's so true what you just said. You think about them being there in all the big milestone moments. Maybe if you competed in athletics and they were at your competitions, and I don't care what anybody says, when you're doing something and you see your father out there, or your father and your mother, it is so motivating that it's hard to even verbalize it. You could get emotional about it. It's so precious. And you hear Senator Sasse talking about knowing that the end of his life is near. He doesn't know exactly when, but it's near. It's very, very near. And I think what he's doing is making a big difference. He's helping other families that will go through this, other individuals that go through with this. And he hasn't done any woe is me cry, you know, out loud about it. He's taking it, you know, like a man. He's taking it very well. I'm impressed. I think you can tell, Joel, I am impressed with the way that he has handled this. I'd like to get a quick comment from you, and then let's go right into that clip after you finish a short thought.
9: Sure. Yeah, I'm definitely impressed too with how elegantly and gracefully he has carried himself. Now, dealing with cancer or any kind of terminal illness, it's a difficult thing to go through. I mean, it affects not just you physically, but mentally. It takes a toll on your psyche. And if I were ever in that situation, God forbid, Harry,
20: yeah,
9: I don't know if I could ever handle it in the manner that he did. I mean, I give him all the props in the world. Just the way that he has spoken about it for the past couple of months.
20: You use the right term, with grace.
9: Yes.
20: And I'll tell you another thing that I learned, and I never forgot this all these years later because they've been gone, my parents, a long time. You think because you went through it once that you got this, you know what this is, and so it won't be like it was the next time. Guess what? It's just as bad.
9: Right.
20: It doesn't matter how many times you go through it. It is like it never happened and that it's happening for the first time. It's one of the few things in life, I think, that usually when you do something, you get better at it.
9: Sure.
20: It was no different. It was as though the other didn't even happen, but of course it did. And I just always found that something that stuck with me, that I thought that I would handle it better the second time, and it doesn't work that way, Joel.
9: No, and to add on to that quickly, Harry, I think grief is, you know, very complex to understand and deal with at times. I think whenever we're going through the five stages of grief, we think about trying to just move on from it, but I don't think that's necessarily the case. I think you have to learn how to move forward with it, not move on from it. The grief is always going to come. It's always going to go too, but there's just different ways that it just cycles back. So you have to learn how to move forward with it and let that be a part of your life, no matter where you are.
20: Yeah, I'll tell you, you got it going. You get it, Joel.
9: Thank you.
20: Impressed. I'm impressed with you. If you would, it needs really no introduction. It speaks for itself. If you would share that audio, I think the listeners of the Guy Benson Show will appreciate it.
11: I have serious regret about how much I traveled. I would just come back from all my trips and take all the hotel keys and throw them on the floor of a closet in my home office. And all of a sudden, it became thousands and thousands of keys. And you're like, that's a hell of a lot of missed dinners.
21: And you look at it kind of like forlornly.
11: I would look at my kids, and I felt like they had a chain around their neck with an hourglass. And I was watching the years, the months or the years or the dinners we had left as a family. And I'd look at my kids and I'd see the sand through the hourglass. I'm like, what the hell was I doing instead of being with you?
20: See that? I want to say, look what it took, though, to come to that epiphany that you don't realize it at the time. And I think it's because we believe that we have an infinite amount of time, but we do not.
9: No.
20: And also the early years, I would urge all parents, be there in the early years as much as you can. You will never regret that. And if you don't, you will always regret it all the days of your life, no matter how short that is. With Team Christine, Joel, and yours truly, Harry Hurley, filling in for Guy. Thanks for listening to The Guy Benson Show. Yeah, I'll tell you, you got it going. You get it, Joel.
9: Thank you.
20: I'm impressed with you.
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32: Another night of strikes. I'm Sue Guzman, Fox News. A new round of explosions reported across Iran as the U.S. launched a fresh wave of strikes. CENTCOM says the attacks, designed to further diminish threats to commercial shipping, are now complete.
33: The U.S. carries out a 13th consecutive night of strikes, with the U.S. warning that the IRGC-led government will suffer the consequences for its actions and those perpetrated by its proxies like the Houthis over in the Red Sea and elsewhere. Now, all of this is unfolding against the backdrop of the president warning of a return to full-scale operations and even worse against Iran as being strongly considered, and they're going to get it if they don't make a deal.
32: Well, Fox's Kevin Cork reporting, President Trump Thursday said he is weighing a massive attack on Iran bigger than anything we have had before. And President Trump's demanding Saudi Arabia normalize ties with Israel as part of a newly announced civilian nuclear deal.
34: An agreement allowing U.S. firms to develop a civilian nuclear program in Saudi Arabia is contingent on Saudi Arabia joining the Abraham Accords, White House Press Secretary Karoline Leavitt says.
35: Look, this is a condition that the president has spoken about many times with our Gulf and Arab allies.
34: But that condition was not included when the agreement was announced by U.S. officials earlier this week.
35: The president is always the final deal maker, as you know, and this is something that he has mentioned on numerous occasions.
34: The Abraham Accords, created during President Trump's first term, expanded the number of Muslim-majority countries with diplomatic ties to Israel. At the White House, Jared Halpern, Fox News.
32: President Trump imposing new double-digit tariffs on dozens of U.S. trading partners as the clock runs out Friday. The U.S. is going to slap 10% to 12.5% taxes on imports from 60 countries, accounting for about 99% of U.S. imports. 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
36: Here's your LAX 18 Storm Tracker forecast for tonight. It's a mainly clear sky. Another seasonably cool night. This is really kind of nice. Overnight lows right around 60. Your day tomorrow becomes partly sunny. It'll be a little bit milder, but the humidity remains pretty low. Can't rule out a stray little light shower late in the day. That's a really small chance. High temperatures up into the low 80s. Partly sunny to start the weekend. Saturday, we're in the mid-80s. Humidity begins to creep up just a tad. Then partly sunny with isolated thunderstorms. Sunday, we're in the upper 80s. I'm Chief Meteorologist Bill Mack on Lexington's News Traffic and Weather Station. 97.3 FM, WVLK.
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13: Back in 2019, I made a documentary for HBO called One Nation Under Stress. And what was true then is still true now. Money and financial problems are consistently ranked as the number one cause of stress in the United States. And a brand new study out of the Mayo Clinic found that worrying about money may age the heart even faster than traditional risk factors. Unlike an acute stressor, such as a short-term work deadline or a brief illness, financial strain is often chronic and ongoing. And because money affects so many aspects of daily life, financial stress can be difficult to escape. Even so, financial stress does not mean you're doomed. It just means you need to double down on the things you know are good for heart health: diet, exercise, sleep, and of course, not smoking. I'm Dr. Sanjay Gupta, helping you live a better life.
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20: Big egg recall. What kind? I'll tell you. Once not enough for Big Bertha as she lands again. I'm Kate Delaney, but first we swing into the rundown right here at the top of America Tonight. So the president, like the rest of us, is losing patience over the continued Iran war with no clear end in sight, growing very skeptical of diplomacy, and is more in a revenge kind of mode against Tehran, according to some in the administration. Well, let's hear from the man himself.
18: We've knocked out their Navy, their Air Force, all of their radar, most of their capability in terms of manufacturing. Their drones are down 84%, their missiles are down 91%. And I had a newspaper say, they're in stronger position today than they were 4 months ago. No, that's not the truth. That's not right. I can't believe they're even allowed to say it. New York Times said, they're in stronger position today. They have no military. They have no Navy. They had 159 ships. Everyone's at the bottom of the sea. They had 212 airplanes. Everyone is gone. They have no radar. They have no anti-aircraft. They have no nothing. Other than they're mean and they're smart and they still have some capability. But 4 months ago, trust me, they were much, much stronger. Okay? I want to give you the non-fake news.
0: Meanwhile, the U.S. is surging forces, medics, and weaponry, of course, to the Middle East to give the president more military options should he choose to escalate. Iran has been able to weather some of these previous airstrikes, and a sustained U.S. military campaign risks further eroding of munition stocks and public support. But we know what Congress just approved, so I can't imagine, as the president said, that in any way, Iran is that much stronger. They just won't go away. The president also promised major military punishment for Iran and its Houthi allies on Thursday after Yemeni fighters struck two Saudi oil tankers in the Red Sea, extending the Middle East war to, again, a second major shipping choke point. The Strait of Hormuz was not enough. So that fear that the disruption could widen further to block another sea route sent global oil prices surging in one of the steepest rises of the war. During the day, Brent crude rose 6%, broke through that $100 a barrel barrier for the first time since May, and this has been, 2 weeks since the collapse of that interim truce meant to end the war. So the U.S. military launched airstrikes on Iran overnight into Thursday, then prompting Iran to say, we're going to do it too. They fired at neighboring Arab countries that host U.S. bases. So now we're on to the 13th consecutive night as far as that is concerned with the back and forth, back and forth, back and forth. All right, what about the deal with the Saudis? What about nuclear aspirations? If the Saudis don't join the Abraham Accords, the deal is off, according to White House Press Secretary Carolyn Leavitt.
2: The president himself has spoken on this many times. His Truth Social post this morning, and I will read it for those at home who missed it. The civil nuclear deal, there will be no enrichment of material, an important point being made between the Department of Energy and Saudi Arabia, which pertains only to non-military use, will be approved, but is totally subject to Saudi Arabia joining the very respected and successful Abraham Accords. The United States is not opposed to civil nuclear facilities, as we all know. Look, this is a condition that the president has spoken about many times with our Gulf and Arab allies. He wants to see these countries sign the Abraham Accord. It was one of the most historic accomplishments of his first term, and it continues to be a long-term goal of his to expand those accords to ultimately come to a place where the Middle East can be a peaceful and stable region. And yes, this deal with Saudi Arabia, the energy deal, is contingent on this condition as far as the president is concerned. So we'll continue to talk with our Saudi counterparts to get the deal finalized and hopefully see them joining the Abraham Accords very soon.
0: A little piece of history here. The Abraham Accords were signed in 2020. It normalized diplomatic and economic ties between Israel and Bahrain and the United Arab Emirates. Morocco also jumped on. Saudi Arabia is a heavyweight, of course, of the Middle East. Boosting ties to Israel would be a major, major shift in a region that has a lot of religious tensions. The assertion by the president is there would be no nuclear enrichment as part of the deal appears to contradict how people familiar with it have described it. Most of the deal's details are private. Now, the president will need to submit the agreement to Congress, starting a 90-day clock for approval. That move could take place as early as Friday. It's unlikely Congress will be able to stop the deal. Even if there is some opposition, the president could veto their disapproval, and opponents are unlikely to have the votes to override it. So it's up to the Saudis, in other words, what direction they decide to go. Just when you switch to brown because your sister-in-law says it's so much healthier, more than 19 million eggs voluntarily recalled over potential... There they are. Over potential salmonella containment. So what does that mean? Midwest Poultry Services is that's the group they have voluntarily decided this is what needs to happen. The white shell eggs and brown cage free shell eggs were produced in Texas and have a sell by or best by date between July 20th and August 17th. They're available at Kroger locations mostly in Texas and Louisiana. Also Brookshire grocery stores in Texas, Oklahoma, Arkansas, Louisiana, New Mexico, and Mississippi. And then a bunch of smaller outlets too. So look for those dates if you recently swung by any of those places and picked up a bunch of eggs. You probably don't want to crack them open and scramble them. Let's put it that way. Two people stabbed in broad daylight in New York. It is being billed as a hate crime. This is the thing that keeps tourists away and makes them not like New York. So a suspect is in custody after the two were stabbed. Like I said, Upper West Side neighborhood it happened. According to the victim and witness statements, the suspect yelled Allah Akbar during both attacks, and that's according to New York PD Commish Jessica Tisch. They're currently evaluating whether it is a potential hate crime. The first victim, a 57-year-old Asian man, was stabbed in the torso near West 84th Street, close to Central Park, right up in that area. And the second victim, a 50-year-old Jewish man, was stabbed near West 86th Street and Amsterdam Avenue. If you had a map of New York, you'd know exactly where I'm talking about. But it is very close to popular areas in New York City, and where tourists will sometimes go because you're exploring the city and you hear so much about Central Park, you want to walk across it. Tropical Storm Bertha, a second time. Once wasn't enough. So a second Gulf Coast landing for Bertha, packing 45-mile-an-hour winds, hit land on Thursday afternoon near Lake Charles, Louisiana, continued west across Texas, heading in the direction of Houston. So heavy rain from Bertha continues to move into the Texas coastline from Corpus Christi all the way down. Most of the storm's precipitation was displaced to its south in the Gulf. So isolated flash flooding kind of possible, but still not as bad that was originally predicted. Odds and ends on the flip.
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0: Some are fending off Bertha. There is a massive heat dome that is currently affecting over 125 million Americans. That's what it feels like. Driving temps into the 100s. It's creating that dangerous heat indexes across the U.S. So there is the concern for health when you're talking about the Rockies, the plains, parts in the Northeast, cities like Billings, Montana hit 111. Our good friends in Salt Lake City, 109. My old hometown, Philly, up to 107. You're not running up those art museum steps to high-five Rocky in that kind of weather. The heat dome traps hot air near the surface. We know this, right? Intensifies the heat, prevents cooling at night. That's the hard part. It increases the risk of heat-related illnesses. So what are they? Heat exhaustion, heat stroke, dehydration. What do you do? Stay indoors. Hydrate, hydrate, hydrate. Avoid strenuous outdoor activity. Oh, it's so tough, though, right? When you really want to go. When you really, really, really feel like I can do this. I know I can do this. All right, so you get it with the heat. The heat is on in a different sense in the money, money, money category.
21: Money, money, money.
0: Yeah, the European Union on Thursday smashed Google with a fine of 890 million euros. To you and I, it's 1 billion. After it said the tech behemoth broke digital antitrust regs by setting up Google Play and its ubiquitous search engine to corral consumers, in their words, toward its own services and apps to the detriment of competitors. It really is a big, major crackdown on big tech by Brussels, which has led the world in reining in some of the biggest companies from Silicon Valley to Beijing. That's a big, big one for sure. And no way to fight it. Once that's already out there, it is out there. How about this? A member of Vice President Vance's Secret Service details being investigated over a suspected news leak. Say it's not so. Somebody with loose lips, don't they know? It sinks ships and VP's plans. So a member of Vance's protective detail is absolutely the subject of an internal investigation and potential criminal inquiry involving allegations of compromising operational and informational security. Last week, MS Now published a story about agents on the VP's detail being fed up with a hastily arranged travel, including taking his son to a golf lesson on a helicopter. So that story in particular caught the eye of senior leaders at the Secret Service and FBI. So they opened up an investigation to figure out, all right, where is this all coming from? So the suspension comes as a senior Secret Service official told reporters on Wednesday they've handled 10,000 threat-related cases for their protectees this year, including President Trump, noting the threats are increasing in volume and complexity. Oh, don't they know that is a no-no and so easy to trace? How about something good?
6: Tell me something good.
0: This is a good one. 11-year-old boy reading more than 100 hours to shelter animals in the great state of Florida. Nehemiah Turner, 11 years old, says he hopes his reading helps soothe animals at the local Humane Society in Jacksonville who are waiting to find new homes.
7: I went out there with my book, and then I sat down with this dog named Augie. I started to read to him, and then after she said we had to leave, I started to cry because I didn't want to leave the Humane Society. I hope that they get adopted, and I hope I achieve my goal, too. It makes me feel great.
0: Thanks, Meef. Is that Guinness in the background? We're muting him. What's... There he is. Guinness, I knew you were around somewhere. Okay, so what's cool about Nehemiah, he's one of over 2,000 children who participate in the nonprofit's Positively Reading program, and he's been reading to the dogs for 2 years. I think that is so good for the kids and definitely for the dogs. Oh, it would be so hard, though, right? You see these gorgeous faces, and they stick their noses up and they at the glass, and they listen to the reading, and wow, wow. Wow, wow. Good for him. And the reason, you know, he is the something good, and all those kids are something good, is he hit that high mark fast, that 100-hour milestone. He was the first one to hit it, and he says he feels proud and great, and he should feel proud and great for doing that. And hopefully those dogs also, you know, get adopted, because that is the name of the game, to find great homes for all of the animals that are at those shelters. This is an interesting story when you think about earthquakes, right? You know, lately, some of the phenomenons of Mother Nature have no bounds, it seems, right? It used to be tornadoes. Oh, that's limited to Tornado Alley. Now you're getting tornadoes in New Jersey at the Jersey Shore. A 5.0 magnitude earthquake hit northwest of Miami, Texas. That's according to the United States Geological Survey. There was no big reports of damage. The epicenter was 23 miles southeast of Spearman, Texas. The depth was about 3.5 miles. There weren't any aftershocks. There was a potential of some after the initial quake. And so here's the thing. With those earthquakes, a lot of times what that is drilling, right? But there wasn't, in some of those areas right around there, there wasn't drilling. So then that just raises a lot of questions about, okay, then what are we tracking this to? Of course, anything is possible. But like I said, in your mind, where do you put earthquakes in the United States? Mostly, right? Here's some more good news about homicides. The U.S. is on track to have historically low number of homicides in 2026. I just read this report from the Council on Criminal Justice. It shows an 18% decrease in that homicide rate across 30 American cities from 2025 compared to the same period in 2026. So this data that's been collected, again, shows that decrease homicide rate. And if the trend continues, it would push the annual homicide rate to the lowest levels in over a century. Let me just say that again. If the trend continues, the lowest levels in over a century once final numbers are released at the end of the year. So, tracking 13 crimes and the recorded drops in 9 of the categories. It includes carjacking, burglaries, residential burglaries, aggravated assaults, just a small jump in shoplifting, domestic violence, drug offenses over the same period, but overall collectively down, down, down. Experts are looking at it and saying some of this is improving, you know, the baseline crime rates from before 2020 and the COVID-19 pandemic, which brought historic surges in violence. So that's really, really good news to know that murder and other crime rates are falling across the map in all kinds of cities. You know, anytime you can do that, right? Is that a good thing? You know, nonviolent crime, same thing, looking at that. And these are samples, and there's all kinds of ways to manipulate statistics. I know that. But I'm going to believe from the different police that I've talked to in different areas, police officers, that this is a good representation of it. And that's a very, very good piece of news, my friends. How about some applause for that? Down. Keep it down, people. Yeah. Don't go after your fellow man. Ugh, nothing worse than a carjacking. Nothing worse than having your house ransacked or some other crazy, crazy crime. And so that, like I said, is really, really good, good news. All right, one last one that we will squeeze in for you here is this. The U.S. Virgin Islands is facing a second lawsuit over, get this, the right to bear arms. And that's the Gun Owners of America and Gun Owners Foundation. They're suing the Virgin Islands and its police commissioner. There's a fight over the Second Amendment there. And the nonprofits are asking a federal judge to allow non-residents to apply for and be issued licenses to carry concealed handguns in the U.S. territory, because it is a U.S. territory. The lawsuit filed this week says that Florida resident Sean Dale Henry, a member of Gun Owners of America and supporter of Gun Owners Foundation, called the Virgin Islands Police Department to get that license, and he wants it. Meet you on the flip.
8: Smokey the Bear.
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13: 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Two other factors driving progressive overload are time under tension and muscular fatigue. 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Also, remember this, pay attention to your breath. So important. Breathe out when you exert force. I'm Dr. Sanjay Gupta, helping you live a better life.
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4: Yeah, we didn't have to dig very far to get this one from Finn, who is listening to us, 10:40 a.m. in Tampa Bay. Finn says, hey, Kate, I heard your story about Clearwater, and you're right about the whole thing of riptides. This was a few years ago, but I was in the water just a couple of beach towns down with my daughter, thinking that all was well. And suddenly it occurred to us that, yeah, this wasn't just some waves. This was one of those ferocious tides. And you're right. The only thing you can do is swim just parallel to the shore and then find yourself a spot where you can gently go back into the shore. Somehow, this is something that I had emphasized, not thinking it would be anything that we would use. And sure enough, when we were both in that situation, that's exactly what we calmly did. My daughter, by the way, was a preteen, and she is a decent swimmer, good swimmer, I guess I would say. And she calmly did what we had talked about many, many, many, many times. So it is good to remind people of that, no matter where they live, when they're in a body of water where that can happen, please pay attention and don't just assume it's just these great big waves and it's no problem, you can handle it. I think one time for me, I was at an island, and this was in the Tampa Bay area, it's called Egmont Key, and I was in an island with my nephew and Hubs. And we had to go back to, like, you know, get in the water and jump up on the boat. And I'm pretty sure we were right in the middle of one of those suckers. And, man, it was scary. And you know, it was scary. It just wasn't just big waves. It was more of that pull, just pulling you out. All right, so we move to another one. This one is from Brad, listening to us, WVLK, 590 AM, 97.3 FM in Lexington, Kentucky. And he says, hey, Kate and listeners of America Tonight, I don't know about the rest of y'all, but I am tired of what's happening at the grocery store. We're just getting pelted. And all of this is because a lot of it has to be with what's happening in Iran. Just end it now. Hit those critical infrastructure spots and stop Mickey Mousing around. That's what I would say to the administration, and shut them down. Shut them down, because we're in it, that's for sure. Yes, nobody wants to see them have a nuclear weapon. They are the weaker in this battle. And how many times can you try to go for that compromise before you finally say enough is enough? Well, I'll tell you what, I think the president is there. I mean, I think he's just, that's what he's saying, that, okay, you know, we keep doing this and hitting back. Now it's been 13 straight days after the supposed agreement. And if they, you know, say one thing and keep doing another thing or whatever, that eventually will just annihilate them more where there's nothing left. I mean, where you, they, there is no choice but to so-called wave the white flag. But I agree with you, because

other options. Yeah. Of course, I'm right there with you. So is I'm sure a lot of people that listen to this show. This one is from Michael, News Talk 830 WCCO in Minneapolis, Minnesota. Kate, this is one for your flight mares. You're probably aware of it, but did you see the seaplane with 11 people on it that crashed off the coast of Washington State? And it was, I've seen these seaplanes before. It was one of those de Havillands. I saw the video of it. I happened to catch that. And so one is in critical condition, but other people have all kinds of broken bones and that sort of thing. I'm surprised anyone walked away from it. If you look at the vid, you see that it looks like, how does anyone even survive that? And, of course, the Navy, I understand, was there. People were airlifted. The Coast Guard immediately was on top of it. I guess that's, of course, that's the good news. And I wonder what the cause of it was. You know what? I did see that video. There was something I was watching that they cut to it. And it was a large fireball. And it, yeah, when it crashed, I'm surprised it made an emergency landing in a place called North Beach Shallow Bay, and then it was on fire. So everybody was accounted for, but you got all kinds of injuries. And the good news is the response was so quick that they were able to get people out of the scene and get them some help to, you know, take them to hospitals and all that and take them to the Coast Guard station. And yeah, so I don't know what it was that made the plane bail. There was nothing that talked about that other than that they're investigating it. I always wondered what it would be like to be on a seaplane. I've never ridden in a seaplane. You know, that's a whole weight distribution thing, of course. And that seems like that's a pretty solid plane, though, from what I understand. But I wonder what it was that pushed it into the water. All right, WGCH, this is from Keith, listening there, 1490 AM in Greenwich, Connecticut. Kate, I hear you on the whole salad lettuce thing. I'm a bag salad man myself. I sort of laughed out loud when I heard you say, I could just picture you running around a studio, grabbing a salad, throwing it in the bowl, and putting some other things in it. And that's pretty much what I do. But I've had to cut back on that. I'm sure that these other farms are fine, but there's something that gives me the heebie-jeebies about having the possibility of tainted lettuce. And every time you talk about how many different states, Connecticut is mentioned in it, and there's 26 other states that are part of this recall. So it does make you wonder, I guess, from what everybody says, the thing to do, but that's that idea that it's been washed already, it's been bagged, and you're avoiding a step because you're rushing around. So you're trying to eat something better than grab some fast food burger or whatever. Yeah, that's the idea for me. Yeah, sure, I'll throw some. You're absolutely right. What you described me as is, you nailed it. That's exactly what happens. I'm running around the studio, I'm swamped, but I'm trying to eat healthier, so, okay, so I can put some, like, you know, walnuts and some other things to throw it on top of it, but I'll have to deal with all the other stuff. I'm not washing and drying lettuce, but guess what? If I'm doing it now, I'm washing and drying lettuce. I just would do it. I just would. I know it's sad, too. I drove by three Taco Bells today, because the bell is everywhere, and I noticed it. Not, I didn't see it. It wasn't this crowded. It wasn't. So, you know, the shredded iceberg lettuce that was served at some Taco Bell locations, and I think mentally, I said this before, that it's planted that thought in your head that, okay, well, this might not be in my state, but I don't know. It feels like this is something that I don't want to do. All right, we got this one from Vince, who is listening to us. I like that name. I have a cousin named Vince. Vince, who's listening to us, WHTX 1570 AM and 97.7 FM, the talk of the town, Youngstown, Ohio. And

0: Nice. And Vince says, Kate, my God, what is going on in New York? You have a bunch of nuts that are stabbed a couple of people in broad daylight, so it wasn't 3 o'clock in the morning. And then you had a man attacked with a meat cleaver, too. And it was apparently some sort of weird road rage incident. Boy, you got to be careful out there. And this is a thing that drives people away from my home state. I grew up in Queens. I love the great state of Ohio. Of course, now I moved a long time ago, but I go back, and this is exactly what is just all wrong. Of course, you have all kinds of people, and it's a much bigger spot, but it's sad that even in the road rage thing, that somebody would be so out of their gourd that they would take a meat cleaver and stab someone in the head, arm, and chest. Ugh. Yeah, and you know that guy that was stabbed, his 47-year-old guy, he's surviving, he's in stable condition, but yeah, it's awful. And so this happened, in Queens, and it was some kind of weird verbal dispute, some kind of weird traffic thing, and it led to that. Wow. Oh, that is awful. All right, coming up, not awful, as we continue here on the show, and then we'll check the markets. Don't worry, we'll do that afterwards. But coming up next on the show, something very serious health-wise that you want to pay attention to. Ask to be sure. It's a big campaign. You'll find out more coming up next.
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0: So we think about this now, getting ready for school. That means sports and college move-ins and parents who need to be aware of an uncommon but very serious illness, and it's meningococcal disease, also known as meningitis. We're going to talk to a survivor, her mom, and a doctor who can tell us all about this and why it's so important to educate yourself on it. Dr. Michael Malofsky joins us, and so does Jamie, who survived it, and her mother, Patsy. Thank you all for coming on.
7: Of course. Thank you for having us.
0: So, Doc, let's start with you. First of all, let's tell everybody, what is meningococcal disease, otherwise known as meningitis to a lot of people, and who's at risk?
8: Meningococcal disease, otherwise known as bacterial meningitis, is an uncommon but serious illness, and it can cause permanent complications or even death, sometimes in as quickly as 24 hours. About 1 in 10 people who contract meningitis will die, and among the survivors, about 1 in 5 suffer long things like hearing loss, permanent brain damage, and limb amputations. And although anyone can get meningococcal disease, this is particularly relevant for parents who are sending kids off to college, given that among teens and young adults, 16 to 23-year-olds, the highest rates of the disease. So even if your teen or young adult is healthy, certain everyday behaviors like kissing, sharing food, sharing utensils, sharing drinks, coughing, or living in close quarters like dorms, military housing, or shared apartments, the bacteria that cause bacterial meningitis. So parents should have a conversation with their teen doctor about bacterial meningitis risks and vaccination.
0: Yeah. Jamie, let's talk to you because you experienced this. What was that like? First of all, contracting it, not knowing, and going through it.
7: Yeah, so what a fair question. It wasn't favorable from my experience. It was a nightmare experience, you know, to be in college. You know, we're having the time of our lives. We're really excited to be independent, you know, without our parents for the first time, but also, you know, upkeeping our responsibilities like studying and also wanting to make friends. And that's exactly what I was doing. But then things really turned all of a sudden. And that's the thing about meningococcal disease is that it can change within a couple or within a day. I was fine one day, and the next day I was fighting for my life. You know, the first onset symptoms were very flu-like, and then it progressed rapidly. I couldn't hold myself up. I had a lot of body aches. I was really cold, and I had no idea that this, what I was experiencing, was meningococcal disease. And I was put in a semi-medicated coma, and I saw my limbs go from red rash to purple to black to literally dying. And I didn't get out of the hospital for 7 months. And this is how I learned about meningococcal disease. And so while it was very scary, I did survive. I got out of the hospital, and I had to learn how to live my life in this new body because I had all my fingers with my legs amputated because of this disease. And while it was scary, I did survive. And I have a new purpose, and that's to tell people about this disease. Now I don't want anyone else to go through what I did.
0: Oh, thank goodness you're here and telling us about your experience. It will help so many people. And Patsy, you're listening to this, and share what it was like being the mother of Jamie and going through meningococcal disease and then surviving it, thank goodness.
9: Well, first of all, Kate, thanks for having me. And as we are talking to your listeners, and as the mother of a daughter who survived meningococcal disease, I mean, keep in mind, Jamie was my youngest of 4, so I had 3 children already gone to college, graduated, and so why her and not the others? But that's the thing about meningococcal disease, is anywhere, anyone, anytime. And it's quick and fast acting within 24 hours. So, but again, I was not that educated, nor was I empowered to know about meningococcal disease. Grateful that the emergency room doctors saw her and said, I think she's got meningococcal disease. So started treating her that way, and you know, I'm blessed that I have my daughter. not so many cases that is with other parents. So we're obviously grateful to be here to talk to your listeners, and talk to your team's doctors. Get educated and empower yourself about meningococcal disease.
0: Yeah, and as a mother, I mean, that's such a good purpose for you both, Jamie, as well, because this is a serious campaign. You know, we're talking about, you know, Ask to Be Sure campaign. And what are you hoping to accomplish by doing interviews like this one?
9: Go for it, Mom. Okay, in my case, again, as a parent, in talking to other parents, the Ask to Be Sure campaign with GSK is so pivotal, and there's so much information on there. But if you have any questions, get on the website, asktobesure.com. Get yourself educated, and certainly go with those questions to your team's doctor and get informed. Know what this is about. Know what meningococcal disease can do. And right now we're at such a pivotal time because it's July. Everybody's thinking about school. You've got your checklist of everything you want to get for school on there to make sure that we talk to the team's doctor about meningococcal disease.
0: And Jamie, from your point of view, you said this is the purpose. Get it out there. Prevent this from happening to other people. So I guess the same question. Tell us more about the campaign and why you think it's so important.
10: Of course. Thank you, Kate. You know, the campaign is so important because, you know, I am lucky. I'm lucky to have survived. And there's certain people and certain families that are impacted by this, by meningococcal disease, who are not so lucky. And if we have the opportunity, they have the opportunity, like they are hearing it right now, like your viewers are hearing it, and they have the opportunity to go talk to their doctors, their team's doctors, about meningococcal disease and what they can do to help prevent this. We need to take the opportunity. And so when those teens are going to go off to college, talk to your doctor, their team's doctors, about the meningococcal disease and what they can do to help prevent this risk from happening to them. So definitely check out Ask Be Sure. That's the number 2 and the letter B. We're putting a lot of emphasis on the meningococcal B vaccine out there, the vaccination that's out there. So ask2besure.com for more information.
0: Excellent. Dr. Malofsky, I'm going to just end with you. What do you think, after just having this discussion, what do you think parents need to do and need to know? Because so many are not aware of this.
8: The most important things parents need to know is that there are different meningitis vaccines available. Even if your teen might have been vaccinated against meningitis group A, C, W, and Y, which more commonly happens earlier in childhood, like around middle school, it's missing vaccination against meningitis B. And it can be confusing to know if your teen's been vaccinated and which bacterial meningitis vaccine they've already gotten and received the recommended follow-up doses. So it's important to talk to your teen's doctor. Parents should be proactive, that you can be the one to start conversations with your doctor about bacterial meningitis risk, vaccination. And once again, going to asktobesure.com is an amazing resource for parents to learn everything you need to understand about bacterial meningitis risks and vaccination.
0: Yeah. Doc, as a practicing pediatrician, influencer and podcaster, you can amplify that message for you. Is this like one of the scariest things when people just aren't aware, and this is why this campaign is so important?
8: It is. I'd say that if you talk to most parents, it's going to be hard to find parents like Patsy and young adults like Jamie who have been through it, because it is uncommon, but it is devastating. And parents need to be aware that this is something that is real, that just because you haven't heard of it or you don't know anybody who's been through it, it's something that should be in the front of your mind if you're sending kids off to college. I am the parent of 7. All of my children are grown up and out of the house. This is something I insisted on all of my kids getting.
0: Wow. Thank you all so much for sharing the story. I appreciate it so much.
10: Of course. Thank you for having us.
0: Yeah, really, the fact that Jamie's out there and telling people about her story, I think, is so important. It's a very scary, scary thing to happen, obviously. All right, let's go for the bell, the pre-market bell. So Dow futures up 0.02%. S&P futures down just slightly, 0.07%. NASDAQ futures pre-market, 0.32% down. Oil is under 100 right now, $91.67 a barrel. A lot of conversation about what could drive the market on the final day of the week. And that, of course, is the tariffs. Several U.S. trading partners have rejected the forced labor rationale behind President Trump's new global tariffs. The investigation is less about labor standards than pressuring other countries, they say, to adopt Washington's ban on Chinese forced labor goods, and about rebuilding the tariff regime the Supreme Court struck down. Some analysts would say that. So we'll see. The duties, 10% for partners that have adopted or committed to import prohibitions, 12.5% for those who haven't.
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16: Another day, more airstrikes. I'm Ted Lindner, Fox News. The U.S. military completing a 13th night of airstrikes against Iran, and there's no signs of letting up.
17: When it comes to the U.S. retaliating against the Iranian regime and its proxies in the Middle East for their behavior, the president's policy isn't quite so limited. Just ask the Secretary of State.
18: The president's policy is a head for an eye. I mean, honestly, that's what it's going to be. I mean, they will pay a very heavy price for the things they're doing.
17: Rubio's comments in response to new threats from the regime, and they come as the U.S. carries out a 13th consecutive night of strikes, with the U.S. warning that the IRGC-led government will suffer the consequences for its actions and those perpetrated by its proxies like the Houthis over in the Red Sea and elsewhere.
16: That's Fox's Kevin Cork. The House passing a resolution to restrict President Trump and halt the war in Iran, showing more Republicans are on board with ending the conflict. The Senate previously rejected something similar. Fox's Chad Pergram.
19: A split House-Senate decision.
20: The current resolution is adopted.
21: And the motion is not agreed.
19: The House voting to shackle the president and end the fighting. Four Republicans joined all Democrats to halt the conflict. The president's supporters claimed the vote undercuts American forces. The president's Senate allies rejected the House's Iran rebuke. The Senate defeated a similar war powers measure. Republicans contending that the U.S. has Iran on the ropes. But Senate Democrats chided Republicans for not intervening in the war. Congressional GOP leaders say it's unnecessary for Congress to flex war powers authorities. However, some Republicans demand answers about the Iran endgame.
16: The Pentagon asking Congress for more money to fund the war. And federal health officials are investigating a new outbreak involving the diarrhea causing parasite cyclospora. The outbreak included 72 people as of Wednesday. The FDA has not yet identified which products are linked to the illnesses. 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
22: Here's your LAX18 storm tracker forecast for tonight. It's a mainly clear sky. Another seasonably cool night. This is really kind of nice. Overnight lows right around 60. Your day tomorrow becomes partly sunny. It'll be a little bit milder, but the humidity remains pretty low. Can't rule out a stray little light shower late in the day. That's a really small chance. High temperatures up into the low 80s. Partly sunny to start the weekend. Saturday, we're in the mid-80s. Humidity begins to creep up just a tad. Then partly sunny with isolated thunderstorms. Sunday, we're in the upper 80s. I'm Chief Meteorologist Bill Mack on Lexington's News Traffic and Weather Station. 97.3 FM, WVLK.
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27: A Better Life with Dr. Sanjay Gupta.
28: What are the chances you are listening to this while drinking a nice hot cup of coffee? If so, don't let me stop you. For years, we've been reporting on the health benefits of coffee, and that's not going to stop today. A new study, this one out of Harvard School of Public Health, found that coffee and tea could help lower your risk of developing dementia. People who enjoyed 1 to 3 caffeinated cups a day saw the biggest impact. In addition to the caffeine, coffee contains hundreds of bioactive compounds that can influence inflammation, glucose metabolism, vascular function, and oxidative stress. It's also possible coffee drinkers might be doing other things that keep them healthy. Eating a more balanced diet, getting plenty of exercise, sleep, not smoking, or drinking too much alcohol. And finally, staying socially active. I'm Dr. Sanjay Gupta, helping you live a better life.
29: 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Gary McNamara and Eric Harley talk about everything from politics to social issues and news of the day. 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
30: All across America, we are Red Eye Radio. He is Eric Harley and I'm Gary McNamara. Hi! All right, let's get this thing going. Yeah, let's fire it up. I was thinking on the way to work.
31: Oh, were you?
30: Yes.
31: I was listening to Ted Nugent.
30: I was just...
31: But go ahead.
30: Dog, dog. Dog eat dog. Dog, dog. Dog eat dog.
31: That's one of the oversized posters I had back in the day in the 70s. It was Nugent.
30: The white suit? Or the white pants,
31: with the suspenders, no shirt, suspenders, and white bell bottoms.
30: The fact that you had that over the Farrah Fawcett poster bothers me.
31: No. The Farrah Fawcett poster was even closer to me.
0: Oh, okay.
31: Yeah, it had to be.
0: Okay.
31: Yeah. No, she was my girlfriend at that time. She didn't know. If stalking laws applied to children back then, I would have been in trouble. I mean, I didn't actually go anywhere and chase her down, but yeah, she was the one, you know? And music-wise, I had Zeppelin, I had Nugent, and I had Peter Frampton. Trying to think. I think that's, I mean, there's only some of those, so many of those oversized posters you could have.
0: But yeah. I never had a poster as a kid.
31: Yeah.
0: Or even as an adult, I don't believe I've ever had a poster.
31: Yeah. I don't know that I would have one now. I mean, I would, the idea of a man cave to me is like, well, no, I'll just stay in bed.
0: I just have huge pictures of myself on the walls of my house.
31: I was talking to one of my granddaughters because she said, there's all these posters of, pictures of various family members on this one wall, but I'm not on that wall. And she goes, well, Papa, why aren't you on the wall? Where are you? And we have this one picture of me with my wife when we were younger. And it's really small. She goes, no, you need to have like your high school photo. I said, no, you don't want that.
0: No,
31: God. No. And that one still smells like weed. But the whole problem.
0: from the photographer, not you. Let's make that clear.
31: Okay. Well, all right. If you want to go that way. But we'll say that. Yes. But
0: he was,
31: no.
0: He was the artsy type.
31: Yeah. He was an artist. Not just a school photographer. But no, I said, I'm gonna get a huge painting, just a massive painting of myself, and put it on that wall one day just to see my wife's face when she comes home. I don't have any more posters. I guess I outgrew that. You know, when you have to pay rent, it's like I don't want to put any staples in the wall.
0: So what I was thinking,
31: yeah,
0: I was thinking a bunch of, I can't, the ride to work just flew by.
31: Yeah, mine did too.
0: Now, I will,
31: and it was
0: shut
31: loud,
0: up.
31: Very
0: you
31: loud.
0: Only, you only got a couple of miles.
31: Yeah, it was loud.
0: I've got the what is it, 27.4 miles.
31: Yeah.
0: Here. But, and it went really quick because I actually like the drive.
31: Yeah,
0: because in my mind, because people ask me, "Oh, you got to drive?" I said, "Well, actually, you know, when I take the tollway, there's no traffic. I know this is Dallas Fort Worth, but if you take the tollway at 10:30 at night, there is no traffic, none.
31: Right?
0: I mean, just if there's a car, you know, if there's a car 500 feet in front of me and 500 feet behind, that's a traffic jam.
31: We have the George Bush Turnpike."
0: Yes.
31: Which doesn't have any exits when it comes to Afghanistan.
0: Right. No. The beautiful thing is it's named
31: after his father, actually.
0: Because it's the George Bush Turnpike,
31: yeah.
0: Democrats refuse to take it.
31: Yeah.
0: And so there's a lot less traffic.
31: I never thought of it that way.
0: Yes.
31: That's probably true.
0: Well, you saw the story about the West Palm Beach, the Donald Trump Airport.
31: Yeah. Yeah.
0: Now, United claimed it wasn't true, but they said that there were people saying, you need to switch us to Miami or another airport. We
31: right.
0: don't want to land right. at that airport.
31: Yeah.
0: I'm like, well, geez, then liberals must be freaking about Reagan in D.C.
31: Right.
0: Oh, my.
31: Right.
0: It's actually the Fauci thing, and it was, I was thinking about that and a bunch of different other things because Rand Paul has been on the whole gain of function thing and even though Fauci has immunity, you know, they want to get, you know, to the, they want to get, I think, on record and get Fauci in front of it so they can ask him the specific questions. And by the way, I did find an audio cut yesterday where Rand Paul actually brought up the whole gain of function thing and said, doesn't matter what you call it.
31: Right,
0: it's what you were doing. You were basically manipulating a virus.
31: Right,
0: and he didn't really respond to that. And I guess the point is not that I want to go back to COVID, but it was in my mind going, because there's been more of a narrative on this about Democrats asking that the whole party is simply anti-Trump. And it's like, where do they stand on the issues? We know where they're against. What are they actually for? Now, we know where the Democrat Socialists of America are for. And the things that they are for are insane. And we do know enough about the majority of Democrats, for example, the radical transgender movement, the growing anti-Semitism. You know, we know all of that. But specifically, how would they solve problems? You don't hear anything. And it was the whole Fauci thing that, remember, COVID started during Trump. Fauci was a part of the Trump administration.
31: Yeah.
0: And besides no curiosity from Democrats as to why that, you know, why it happened, what we went through really in the first 2 years, the insanity that we went through, and no curiosity, because the question I would that we would all have is that we still don't know. It's not documented. Why did Democrats and those opposing Trump not want to find out the truth on it?
31: Right.
0: And you could have made the case that, look, this was all part of the Trump administration. And even though, you know, Trump, you know, because remember, Trump called it the China virus. And so, remember that? Racism, racism, racism.
31: Yeah, yeah.
0: We're old enough to remember when the Democrats said calling COVID a China virus was racist towards the Chinese.
31: Well, remember Nancy doing a photo op in Chinatown.
0: I know.
31: And which I think is, it's part of her district,
0: but
31: I think.
0: When right? you, but I guess the point is for Democrats,
31: yeah.
0: what do you really care about? If you didn't care, if you can blow off the fact that your life had to stop basically for 2 years because of COVID. Because of government mandates, where government lied to you. We were lied to by government on a variety of different things.
31: Yeah.
0: Why aren't you upset about it at all?
31: Right.
0: If, you know, certainly Republicans, you know, Republicans are. They want to get to the bottom of it. But why no concern? When you see the fraud hearings that have been held last week, where no Democrat would show up on fraud. It really is amazing. I saw again James Carville just going, what the, you know, I have no idea what's going on. I mentioned Harold Ford was on the Five going, what are we for? What's the Democrats besides hate? Because if you think about it, it's hate towards Trump and hate towards Jews. If you want to look at the two major passions of the Democrat Party right now, that's where they are. Yeah. And so the politicians are one thing, but what do the people want that vote Democrat? What do they actually
31: care about?
0: Yeah, what do they actually care about? What do they want?
31: Yeah.
0: And really, in a way, when you think about it, it's becoming a huge mystery. It's, you have the Democrat Socialist of America basically daring the Democrats, saying we're going to take the most asinine, stupid positions, the most hateful positions, possible, the most racist, sexist, misogynist, and we're going to force you not to argue with us at the minimum. Now you got most of you are going to have to agree. Or you're going to have to say, oh, it's all part of the big tent. I can't imagine. Can you imagine saying that, Eric?
31: Yeah.
0: Well, you know something? We have this Nazi, and we have this communist, and we have these people that hate Jews, and they practice identity politics of the, you know, of judging people by groups and individuals. And they're actually the most misogynist and sexist people towards American women who want privacy in the locker room, who want to be able to play, you know, their own sports. I mean, that's where, when you look at it, that those are the strongest stances that they're taking as to, you know, what they want to do with their behavior, and they've already done it.
31: And now they're promoting it as diversity within their party.
0: Right. I mean, I just, Can you imagine that?
31: No, that's you know, that's the thing. It's insane.
0: But you've seen it. But on the right, it's different. Candace Owen and Tucker Carlson have been moved to the side.
31: Yeah.
0: They're not part of the Republican Party anymore.
31: No. No.
0: Immediately, there were some people going, where the hell did this come from Tucker? What the hell happened to Candace Owen?
31: My wife can't figure what happened. I mean, it's an ongoing question. She'll look at me sometimes, seriously, what happened to Candace Owen? I mean, it's just because something will pop up in social media or something. She'll see, and I don't know. I don't know why people think the way they think. You and I aren't, you know, on board team whatever. Unless it's team Red Eye. And that's only some of the time.
0: And there's red, but we're not communist.
31: That's right.
0: In that name.
31: And it has nothing to do with smoking weed. So stop it. But it's, you know.
0: Then you have to stop talking about your youth so much.
31: Who said anything about my youth? I actually can't remember if I did or didn't. But here's the thing.
0: Because there's no way.
31: Mm-hmm.
0: I know you.
31: Yeah.
0: There's no way you put any foreign substance. You're even objecting to drinking water lately.
31: No. I drink a lot of water and diet Mountain Dew, but.
0: I'm just kidding.
31: Yeah.
0: but if you know Eric, it's like, you know, when he throws out these suggestions,
31: yeah,
0: they're actually laughable. If you sit on my side, they're all.
31: I don't do drugs. Yeah. I think.
0: When's the last time you even had a drink?
31: I don't know. It's been a couple of years.
0: Yeah.
31: And it was a.
0: Mine was 30 seconds ago.
31: Yeah. I know. By the way, you're out. The bottle looks empty. It was one of the 4-point beers.
0: Ultra.
31: Doesn't have. It's not a 6-point beer. And I had it with this food, this Chinese takeout that is the best Chinese takeout ever. And when I got it, I was like, oh, this screams having a beer. I heard a comedian say that I don't say I'm sober, because sober, you know, when you say I'm sober, that means you had a problem. It sounds like you had a problem at one time. Recovering alcoholics use that terminology, in other words. And he says, and I also don't want to be that guy at a party. You know, he goes, you know, every once in a while. Every once in a while, I think it was Derek Stroop, the comedian. You know, every once in a while, I have a beer, but I don't drink.
0: I'm not much of a drinker anymore. When you know the whole thing is what you just said. You getting him something to drink? Yeah, give me one of the 2.6 grams of carbs. The light alcohol 4.0 light calorie, got to be under 90 calorie beer.
31: Yeah. Yeah.
0: With that mentality, probably in excess doesn't come to the table.
31: Yeah.
0: But so that's what I was thinking on the way into work.
31: No, it makes perfect sense because why aren't they just outraged? Why aren't they outraged about things like, you know, Fauci, as you mentioned, all that was going down during the Trump administration? Why didn't they use that as a take going? Because remember when he was on the debate stage and he said, yeah, we're going to have the vaccines available by the end of the year. And everybody mocked him that night and the next day. And the vaccines came out in December.
0: Early December, they started giving it to healthcare workers.
31: Right. And we can have, you know, debates about the vaccines.
0: No, it's about the politics.
31: It's about,
0: is there any consistency to your argument or to your beliefs?
31: Well, that's the whole thing. Why haven't they thrown the blame at him? Hey, look, you know, Fauci was under his rule. And, you know, now, when you look at it for what the reality is, we understand there were many people in positions, even in the deep state, in fact, maybe especially in the deep state, that kept things from this president during that term, And he had plenty of enemies from within. So maybe they realized, well, no, we can't really go there. But they don't, certainly don't care about finding the truth out about gain of function, taxpayer money used for gain of function, Fauci lying about taxpayer money used for gain of function. They don't care about it.
0: Yeah.
31: You know, because they saw that as their opportunity to finally control people fully. They could control the language on social media. They could control your behavior.
0: That the politicians may have thought that.
31: Yes.
0: What about the Democrat voter? Why did they go along with it?
31: Yeah. Well, I think many of them wanted that. You know,
0: like
31: mommy told me to stay home, so I'm going to stay home.
0: Mamdani is a communist, and he wants to do what a communist does.
31: Yeah.
0: The people that vote for him, as we've talked about, so many of them said, well, we don't believe he's going to accomplish anything by this, but we want free stuff.
31: Right.
0: So they don't necessarily agree. They just give me free stuff.
31: Right.
0: We don't care how you do it. If you're a communist, we don't care.
31: Right.
0: What you label yourself. Just give. And that's my point. What about the Democrat voter? What do they actually want?
31: What do they care about?
0: We're Red Eye Radio.
31: Brought to you by Hotshot Secret.
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30: 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Where the Iran war is going, we'll get to that. 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
22: Here's your LAX 18 storm tracker forecast for tonight. It's a mainly clear sky. Another seasonably cool night. This is really kind of nice. Overnight lows right around 60. Your day tomorrow becomes partly sunny. It'll be a little bit milder, but the humidity remains pretty low. Can't rule out a stray little light shower late in the day. That's a really small chance. High temperatures up into the low 80s. Partly sunny to start the weekend. Saturday, we're in the mid-80s. Humidity begins to creep up just a tad. Then partly sunny with isolated thunderstorms. Sunday, we're in the upper 80s. I'm Chief Meteorologist Bill Mack on Lexington's News Traffic and Weather Station. 97.3 FM, WVLK.
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30: We are Red Eye Radio. He is Eric Carlin. I'm Gary McNamara. Election fraud and more just a minute away.
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30: Before we get to the whole election fraud situation in New Jersey, we did mention in the last half hour the fraud hearing that was held by the Senate. Judiciary Committee back 9 days ago, I think it was, that they held it. And only the ranking member, Gary Peters, Senator Peters, showed up, gave the opening statement, asked a couple of questions, then left. And Republicans were like, we're the Democrats. This is on fraud.
31: Right.
30: This is on taxpayer fraud, and no Democrat would show. And we're like, why wouldn't you show?
31: Right.
3: Because you can't defend your position, and you know that it's better for you just not to show up. You're not going to win coming out as pro-fraud by defending the people that commit fraud or saying that looking for fraud is racism, or to go after people like Nick Shirley and say, well, you've...

0: If you're a crook in the United States of America and you've been stealing from the American people, we're coming after you.
1: Wow, you sounded very passionate about that. First of all, we need to explain something. For those under the age of 80, a crook is a bad guy.
2: Yes.
1: Yeah. And remember, it was what, the middle of June that the House, you know, put through a resolution to condemn fraud against the U.S. government. 177 Democrats voted against it.
2: Yes.
1: It's like, it's no, so, because. And then we saw what happened again last week.
2: Right.
1: Where the Democrats just didn't show for the fraud. Apparently, they must be getting the feedback that that is not a popular opinion to hold.
3: Or maybe, Gary, maybe on that day when they didn't show, like OJ, they were out looking for the real killer.
1: Oh.
3: You know, the real fraudsters.
1: Are the real fraudsters?
3: They were out there on the golf
1: course?
3: Yeah. The restaurants. And the restaurants in D.C. or wherever they drink. You know, it's so.
1: Huh? What? The crooks. They're in the Georgetown bars.
3: Yes. Let's go find them.
1: Let's go find them.
3: Let's go find them. Yeah. Like OJ. He's like, I'll be looking for the real killers. Next thing you know, he's out on a golf course, like you said. No, but that's maybe, we'll just give him the benefit of the doubt. Because I understand from their House leader that they will not tolerate it. And they're going to go after the crooks. I just heard it on the radio just moments ago.
1: And we are not going to allow fraud to happen.
3: Fraud is bad.
1: Fraud is bad.
3: Against fraud. Boo fraud.
1: I'm going to save my passion. I'm going to save my passion for something important, like Caitlin Clark. And her flopping is akin to racism and puts other minority and lesbian basketball players in danger. I'm sorry, that was the USA Today reporter, but that's where they have that's where they show the passion. Fraud. You heard them sort of very meek, like, okay, God, we've got to come out. Damn it, we got to come out against fraud.
3: Come on, guys.
1: What's wrong with the people of the United States?
3: Fraud.
1: Don't they want their taxpayer dollars going directly to criminals?
3: Well, you know, here's the thing. Maybe also another possibility on that day that they weren't there at the hearings, they were helping write that passionate speech you just heard. It took all of them to put it together. We'll just say we're against fraud. What do we want? No fraud. When do we want it? When it's convenient at election time.
1: So voter fraud, New Jersey, the big story there. I want to play, this is John Solomon, from Just the News. Mm. And I know before you say, well, that's a, conservative saying, that New Jersey knew about this and that it was not a serious software error, as they said. Uh-huh. Well, of course, the conservatives are going to have that argument. No, we've got the Politico story on it also.
3: We do.
1: And you cannot consider them conservative in any way or form. But here was John Solomon the other night talking about this. Here we go.
4: As you know, last night the New Jersey governor admitted that 6,600 illegal aliens had made it onto New Jersey's voter rolls, at least that number. It could be a lot larger. And 400 of them actually cast a vote. That is the largest number of foreigners ever to vote in any collection of an election in American history. When we told you that last night, the governor said, not our fault, it was a software glitch, no big deal. Well, overnight, we reached out to the software company that runs New Jersey's system. And you know what they said? There's no software glitch at all. The state of New Jersey knew they were putting non-citizens, i.e. foreigners, onto the voter rolls. It is the state's responsibility to determine who is eligible to vote and who's not. The software had it marked right. That is a major contradiction. And just a little while ago, the Assistant Attorney General for Civil Rights in the U.S. Justice Department, Harmeet Dhillon, announced that there is an investigation.

0: investigation of New Jersey now into whether they knowingly were allowing non-citizens to vote and to get on the voter rolls. Remember, a week ago, she sent a letter out saying, if you let non-citizens vote knowingly, you're in trouble. Well, now the vendor's comments raise the very strong possibility that one of the blue states in America may have acceded to allowing non-citizens to vote. We're going to keep a close eye on that.
1: So Politico, contractor disputes, Mickey Shirell's claims of New Jersey registration software error. The company at the center of the New Jersey voter registration debacle is pushing back against the governor of New Jersey and the claims that non-citizens were registered to vote because of a serious software error, asserting the state agencies were to blame instead. Shirell announced Tuesday that the 6,600 non-citizens had registered to vote between 2023 and 2024, with around 400 of them casting ballots, a stunning revelation. Remember, this is from Liberal Politico.
2: Right.
1: A stunning revelation that has made waves in Trenton and in Washington when individuals applied for driver's licenses and ID cards at the State Motor Vehicle Commission. Shirell said even those who indicated that they were non-citizens were erroneously added to the voter rolls anyway. Well, the France-based vendor, Ademia, when I saw that, I went, wait a minute. They're the ones who do TSA pre-check.
2: Mm. Yeah.
1: Because when I had to get TSA pre-check, I went to a, I don't even know what it was. I forgot what store it was, like a furniture store. And they have it set up in there.
2: Oh,
1: it's
2: wow.
1: It's Ademia, and they do, that's how I got my TSA pre-check. However, said that its systems, the France-based vendor, Ademia, said that its systems functioned perfectly well and had, in fact, been specifically approved by the state before being implemented. The error, the company claimed, arose when the Motor Vehicles Commission sent non-citizens data to the State Division of Elections, which the company said should not have happened, but was the state's own doing. All 6,600 individuals indicated, yes, they wanted to register to vote, and no to being a U.S. citizen. Every one of them said they wanted to register to vote and no to being a U.S. citizen, said Lisa Shoemaker, Ademia's senior vice president of global corporate relations, said in a statement, the information was recorded correctly and always available to the Motor Vehicle Commission via the database that the Motor Vehicle Commission utilized to gather voter information and transmit it to the Division of Elections. At no point was a non-citizen ever marked as a citizen in the database. In June of 2024, Shoemaker said the Motor Vehicles Commission requested that Ademia change its setting so that those who indicated they were non-citizens were automatically marked as declining to register to vote. That solved the issue going forward, but the 6,600 people mistakenly added to the rolls in the year prior were not removed or disclosed publicly until now. So apparently they knew.
2: Yeah.
1: At an unrelated press conference on Thursday, Shirell continued to lay blame on Ademia, saying that the state had already decided to part ways with the company before the voter registration scandal was discovered, a decision that was made due to Ademia's incompetence, the governor charged. Wow. I think it's well known that the Motor Vehicle Commission has been a mess and that Ademia is at the heart of that, long wait times, bureaucracy, and red tape. That's going to be interesting to see what happens.
2: Yeah, it will be, because the question would be, all right, then you're going to have to go through every step of that process.
1: The evidence would be there.
2: Yeah, I mean, there's no way it's not there. Because if a software company came back and said, yeah, we concur with the state and it was a glitch, then I think a lot of people would look at it and go, oh, all right, well, it's software. Maybe it happens. Now, I don't know. I mean, we're, you know, after the 2020 election, maybe there would be total outrage. But you're not going to sit, we've talked about this before, and take the blame for something because your company is involved heavily, as you demonstrated, with a number of things and has to be their contracts are on the line. If something that huge happened and they didn't do something about it, then the trust for their company's product would be downgraded tremendously. Their entire business model would be destroyed. So let's see where this goes.
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34: Back in 2019, I made a documentary for HBO called One Nation Under Stress. And what was true then is still true now. Money and financial problems are consistently ranked as the number one cause of stress in the United States. And a brand new study out of the Mayo Clinic found that worrying about money may age the heart even faster than traditional risk factors. Unlike an acute stressor, such as a short-term work deadline or a brief illness, financial strain is often chronic and ongoing. And because money affects so many aspects of daily life, financial stress can be difficult to escape. Even so, financial stress does not mean you're doomed. Just means you need to double down on the things you know are good for heart health. Diet, exercise, sleep, and of course, not smoking. I'm Dr. Sanjay Gupta, helping you live a better life.

0: Bear Runner Radio. He's Eric Carly, and I'm Gary McNamara. Did you see where we've talked about it? How the DSA now and the Democrats really are trying to soft sell socialism. I just love it.
1: Yeah.
0: Scott Jennings yesterday, because he's on CNN, and they're trying to bring up that basically any level of government that exists is socialism, and that's not socialism.
1: No.
0: I mean, it's just amazing.
1: No. Right.
0: And the one I liked yesterday, I forgot who said it. Libraries. All we want are libraries. Libraries are socialism.
1: Right.
0: Uh-huh. No, it's not.
1: No, it's not.
0: No.
1: No, it is.
0: That's not what socialism is. And so now they realize they can't sell socialism, so they have to lie about what socialism is, where basically we're a socialist society now because we have government, and we just wish that socialist government to run more efficiently.
2: There'd be nobody there to put out your house fire without socialism.
0: Right.
2: What? Yeah, firefighters. That's right. It's part of the socialist program.
1: No. No, it's not.
2: Shut up. Quit talking.

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7: Strikes concluded. I'm Sue Guzman, Fox News. New round of explosions reported across Iran as the United States launched a fresh wave of strikes. CENTCOM says the attacks, designed to further diminish threats to commercial shipping, are now complete.
8: The U.S. carries out a 13th consecutive night of strikes, with the U.S. warning that the IRGC-led government will suffer the consequences for its actions and those perpetrated by its proxies like the Houthis over in the Red Sea and elsewhere. Now, all of this is unfolding against the backdrop of the president warning of a return to full-scale operations and even worse against Iran as being strongly considered, and they're going to get it if they don't make a deal.
7: Fox's Kevin Cork reporting. President Trump Thursday said he's weighing a massive attack on Iran, bigger than anything we have had before. The White House has passed a resolution to restrict President Trump and halt the conflict in Iran, with several Republicans on board with ending the military action. Fox's Chad Pergram has more.
9: Split House Senate decision.
10: The current resolution is adopted.
11: And the motion is not agreed.
9: The House voting to shackle the president and end the fighting. Four Republicans joined all Democrats to halt the conflict. The president's supporters claimed the vote undercuts American forces. The president's Senate allies rejected the House's Iran rebuke. The Senate defeated a similar war powers measure. Republicans contending that the U.S. has Iran on the ropes. But Senate Democrats chided Republicans for not intervening in the war. Congressional GOP leaders say it's unnecessary for Congress to flex war powers authorities. However, some Republicans demand answers about the Iran endgame.
7: President Trump imposing new double-digit tariffs on dozens of U.S. trading partners as the clock runs out Friday. U.S. is going to slap 10% to 12.5% on imports from 60 countries, accounting for 99% of U.S. imports. 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
11: Here's your LAX 18 storm tracker forecast for tonight. It's a mainly clear sky. Another seasonably cool night. This is really kind of nice. Overnight lows right around 60. Your day tomorrow becomes partly sunny. It'll be a little bit milder, but the humidity remains pretty low. Can't rule out a stray little light shower late in the day. That's a really small chance. High temperatures up into the low 80s. Partly sunny to start the weekend. Saturday, we're in the mid-80s. Humidity begins to creep up just a tad. Then partly sunny with isolated thunderstorms. Sunday, we're in the upper 80s. I'm Chief Meteorologist Bill Mack on Lexington's News Traffic and Weather Station. 97.3 FM, WVLK.
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1: 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Gary McNamara and Eric Harley talk about everything from politics to social issues and news of the day. 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
26: All across America, we are Red Eye Radio. He is Eric Harley, and I'm Gary McNamara.
27: Hi.
26: I'm being interrupted. I'm reading some salacious stuff here.
27: Oh, let's get into it. What are you reading? Is it about me?
26: No, it was about the former CNN anchor, Brooke Baldwin.
27: Oh, really?
26: Yeah, it opened up about her sex life, declaring she's pretty damn good in bed, revealing four different men recently tried to sleep with her and insisting casual sex was very much on the table before she turned them all down.
0: Why?
26: Bottom line, I'm flattered.
0: I'm flattered? Wow.
26: You have a pretty low level of, you're a woman, men want to sleep with you. I am flattered. By the way,
0: does she know? Does she know anything about men?
26: Isn't that a little bit of self misogyny? That she judges herself as being attractive physically for sex, for casual sex?
0: Well, is it misogyny if it's true? It's actually happening. And that gets to my next point. Is it true?
26: No, it's her thought process, not whether it happened or, because she said it didn't happen. She turned down all four. Yeah.
0: No, that's what I mean. It's, did it actually happen that four men propositioned her? And also, did they offer money? Did they get the wrong idea? Did they think she did something else for a living? I'm just asking questions. I don't know.
26: I've been public about it myself. I mean, in the last month, there have been zero women interested in me.
0: So. Yeah, me too. I'm married. Yeah,
26: I'm not. So yeah, and I did. I came clean a couple of weeks ago again and let people know that I've never ever cheated on a woman.
0: Yeah,
26: because that would require two women at the same time to like me.
0: Right,
26: and of course, what the hell, that's never going to happen.
0: Like I forget who the stand-up was, but he actually posted it on social media. It was years ago. He said, "Yeah, I'm just about to have a threesome. I just need two more people." It may have been Conan. Somebody, forget who it was on social media.
26: Yes. But it's real. I look at it as a positive, though.
0: Yeah.
26: I've never had any type of temptation. Because to have temptation, there needs to be some sort of opportunity. I have to stop this because I did. Remember when I did that a long time ago, and all of a sudden I started getting women writing to me, and it was like, well, I think I've seen your picture. I go, oh no, what did I do?
0: Yeah.
26: Let's tell the truth. My life is not as lonely as I attempt to portray at times on the radio.
0: No, I'm married, have four children and eight grandchildren, and my life is lonelier than yours.
26: But it really did.
0: You have a cat.
26: But it is.
0: And have a better life than I do.
26: And that cat dominates my life.
0: Yeah.
26: For example, when I wake up tomorrow, I've got two new doors being put into my house, the front and back door being replaced.
0: Ooh, what do you do with a cat?
26: Exactly. It's like
0: is it garage time? Is it too warm for the cat to?
26: Well, it was the other day when it was 90. She only went out for an hour.
0: Yeah.
26: And I was checking on her every half hour because it was just so hot. But she was coming. But no, once she knows people in the house, she's going to. I can't put her in a cage. I can't put her in a room. I just have to basically monitor her for the 8 hours it's going to take because they're putting in new frames and everything else, everything around the door.
0: Now, does she have like little toys, or does she have a little scratch post or anything like that?
26: That means nothing to her.
0: No?
26: Yeah.
0: Yeah.
26: Yeah. I have
0: just wine and TV. She's into.
26: Right. My last cat and this cat, no interest in anything cat related.
0: Right.
26: The only thing they want to do is human interaction.
0: Yeah.
26: So
0: drink some wine, watch some Christmas in July movies on Hallmark, that kind of thing.
26: Exactly.
0: Yeah, things that cats do. Yeah.
26: Right, exactly. Yeah. That's right. It is Christmas in July on Hallmark Channel, isn't it?
0: Yeah. Perfectly fine.
26: Now, the one thing that is true, because this really did happen.
0: Yeah.
26: And this was back a few years ago. For a very short time, I was dating a woman, and it was one of the times where you just get so busy. I mean, in this business, I mean, that was a time when, I was doing a local show, and you've got so much on your plate. Mm-hmm. I was working during the days, and just the number of speeches and everything else,
0: mm-hmm.
26: and you know, we, I liked her, but it just got busy. And she just said, look, you really don't have time right now. And she said, and the other thing is, really, and this is absolutely true. She said, when I met you, you told me that, hey, just so you know, that, you know, my life is pretty boring. She said, your life is pretty boring. You're boring. She said that to me. Now, my response, what do you think my response was? Anger, rage,
27: yawn,
26: laughter.
27: Oh.
26: I burst out laughing.
27: Yeah, well.
26: Like, when you're, I told you it was.
27: Yeah.
26: You don't do anything.
27: So, right.
26: What she meant was, I don't socialize a lot, which is true. I mean, I'm not out there. Even though I'd had another woman one time when I was just busy, accused me of clubbing.
27: Of clubbing, she goes, like going out to clubs?
26: Yeah. She goes, I know what you're doing. You're avoiding me because you're out clubbing all the time.
27: You're on the dance floor.
26: What is love?
27: On the dance floor. Belly up to the bar.
26: I don't know.
27: How you doing?
26: I don't even know who does that song. But if that ever comes on, even if I'm going through the dial.
27: What was that? Yeah.
26: I forgot what that's called. Dude, does not every guy in the world, even though that may not be their kind of music, shake their head like Will Ferrell and who's the other guy in that one?
27: Chris Kattan.
26: Hadaway.
27: Was
26: What Is Love?
27: Yeah. Oh, man, I had to play that on the radio.
26: Did you really?
27: Oh, when it was a hit. Yeah, 93. Wow.
26: Your head just...
27: But I bet he made some pretty good money because they ended up doing, you know, they did the movie. You got to pay for those, pay to use the music.
26: So. Oh, I'm sure that totally boosted sales.
27: Yeah.
26: It had to. But, you know, the neck twitch, as I call it, the head neck twitch.
27: Yeah.
26: Automatically, if I hear that song, even wherever I am, that boom, dun, dun, dun, and the only thing is, it's not the same. You need to have another guy next to you doing the head move at the same time.
27: Yeah.
26: But yeah, so that's since Brooke Baldwin talked about her sex life, I talked about, you know, my.
27: Well, I don't.
26: Or lack of.
27: Mine. The whole Brooke Baldwin story is like. And she's saying what she's claiming is she's good in bed.
26: Yes.
27: Why would you claim that?
26: I have no idea.
27: You know, because I mean, quite frankly, there's, you know, only a handful of people that are going to actually know if that's true or not. And so wouldn't you? And even if so, wouldn't you want to keep that private?
26: Well, what's the definition of good?
27: that you don't leave.
26: That's exactly. That'd be my definition. She stayed.
27: Yeah. It's like, okay, this is that. You know what? Nah.
26: See,
27: I'm out.
26: My relationship stories are the best, though. I mean, that mine are funny. Mine are humorous because it go from one end to the other. Gary, you're boring. You really are. When you told me you're boring, you live a boring life, you really do. And then the other one accusing me of clubbing. Both got the same reaction from me. And and they were not happy because it was hysterical laughter on both sides.
27: Yeah. My wife has come to... she's learned to live with low expectations, you know, from me, as like honey-do lists aren't a thing with her. She's more of the honey-don't list. Look, don't get up on the roof. Don't do these. Don't try and take that on. We'll hire somebody who can do that.
26: The closest I ever came to clubbing. Now, remember, we could go to bars when we were 18. That's how old I am.
27: Yeah.
26: Yeah. Me.
27: I could go to bars and play bars. I couldn't drink in the bars.
26: Me and Benjamin Franklin and George Washington, we would hang out at the bars together.
27: Yeah.
26: Because 18 was a drinking age. The only thing I remember that could come close to clubbing, besides me as a club DJ filling in for a friend of mine in college and doing the disco for 2 weeks.
0: Uh-huh.
26: If you've never heard that story, very quickly, I can do this within 30 seconds.
0: Mm-hmm.
26: It was a place called the Port Shark. It was a disco.
0: Right.
26: And they had a shark's tank, small tank, with this little shark, baby shark, going through it.
0: Right.
26: And the DJ booth was a shark's mouth opened up, and you were inside the shark's mouth. Hmm. And so a buddy of mine was going to college still, and I was club DJing around, the, you know, and he just said, hey, can you fill in for me at the disco? And I went, no, I'm not going to work at disco. But they paid great. It was like $100 a night.
0: Oh, wow.
26: And back then, it was that was 76.
0: Yeah.
26: It was good money. Like, what?
0: It's better money than radio now.
26: And I and I told him, I said, I you know, number one, it's the last thing in the world I want to do. Number two, I don't even know how to do it.
0: Yeah, yeah.
26: You know, I you know, that I spin more rock or whatever at that time. I can do that. I wouldn't even know. He goes, don't worry. I'll give you. He gave me like three lists and said, just repeat them. And well, put down every song for like 6 hours.
0: Well, look.
26: You know, of how to do it.
0: Just play the Bee Gees over and over again.
26: Exactly. You know what the last song was every night on both lists?
0: Huh.
26: Last song of the night, Color My World. Was the last dance tune that you play, slow tune, Color My World by Chicago.
0: Chicago, really?
26: Yeah, it was the last, every night. And so there I am. And remember, I didn't fit the scene at all. Probably I had jeans and a flannel shirt or something at a disco.
0: Yeah.
26: And so after you know, almost the 2 weeks were up, the ownership came to me, the management, and said, we love what you're doing. The crowd loves you. Not exactly what I wanted to hear. You mean I'm good at spinning disco? Don't like that. Mm-hmm. And they said, we'd like to hire you. I said, to replace Rick, who was the guy who was doing it.
0: Yeah.
26: And they said, yeah. And I said, number one, I'm not really into disco. And they upped it to like $150 a night. But I still said, I just didn't want it. Money has never driven me, by the way, just so people know. There are things. Remember the meatloaf? I won't do that.
0: Well, Skunk Baxter talks about he and another session guitarist, and he'd already played with Steely Dan at that point, you know, and Doobie Brothers, but he was still doing sessions. And he said they would joke about which note because they were doing disco albums for a while.
26: Yeah.
0: And he goes, we would joke about which note we were going to play all week. It's just one note. In a disco song, we joke about which note is it going to be this week.
26: Steve Lukather said the same thing about some of the stuff that he was on.
0: Right.
26: It was like they go, oh, God, we got to do this song.
0: Yeah.
26: Donna Summer or something like that.
0: But that's what Skunk played on. And, it's work.
26: So how that ended was I said, no, number one, I can't do it. Then they kept offering me more money. They said, the only thing is you've got to change what you're wearing. And so we're basically going to have a dress code for the DJs here at Port Shark.
0: Mm-hmm.
26: And that is you'll have to wear leather pants, a silk shirt, unbuttoned down to the navel, a gold chain with a shark's tooth at the end. Goodbye!
0: Yeah.
26: I ended up at a rock bar, I don't know, making a lot less a couple weeks later, but much happier. I was also, by the way, going to college and working almost full-time at the bank, so...
0: Right,
26: So it wasn't like that was my major
0: source. Yeah, they lost me at buttoned down to the navel.
26: Unbuttoned down to the navel.
0: Unbuttoned down
26: to
0: the navel.
26: To me, it was the gold chain with the shark's tooth at the end. I can't pull that off, can I?
0: I actually still wear one of those. Yeah, it's under my T-shirt right now.
26: Now, could I pull that off?
0: Yeah.
26: I don't like the fact that you said, yeah, the correct answer would have been no.
0: We live with a cat. So... You live with a cat, a shark's tooth necklace? Yeah, you can do that.
26: Damn, he wins again.
0: I'm kind of wondering why you don't have one. I bet Amazon sells them.
26: I didn't ask what kind of shoes. I didn't know. You know, I did have a pair of clogs in the 70s for a short period of time.
0: Well, the platform shoes were in. I wasn't going to wear them unless I was going to dress up like Gene Simmons.
26: I didn't have platform shoes.
0: Yeah.
26: I did have a pair of clogs.
0: Yeah. Nah, no platforms for me, man.
26: Gary McNamara, Deep Confessions.
0: Yeah, exactly.
26: Now, isn't this better than Brooke Baldwin's?
0: Actually, yes. It's more entertaining and not quite as weird. Almost, but not quite.
26: We are Red Eye Radio.
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3: Vegetable garden growers, are you thinking about extending your season past the first frost, even first freeze of the fall? Penn State University Extension's Aaron Kinley says one method to consider is low tunnels.
4: It's about a 10-gauge wire that's a half hoop, and you have a fabric-like covering that goes over the top of that, and that just can keep your crops a little bit warmer, even if you do get light dips below 32 degrees, and sometimes even below 30.
3: Hoops should be placed over the center of the crop row between 3 to 4 feet apart and secured, and the cover not touching your vegetables. While a blanket works in the summer, Kinley suggests using a poly cover of between 4 to 6 millimeter thickness when temperatures are colder. She adds there is flexibility regarding materials to set up an extender. One thing to consider, along with the amount of time, money, and effort needed for setup. I'm Rod Bain reporting for the U.S. Department of Agriculture in Washington, D.C.
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26: We're Redeye Radio. He's Eric Cronin. I'm Gary McNamara. Coming up on the bottom of the hour, we haven't done a racism update in a while.
0: Okay.
26: This one concerning Caitlin Clark. So we'll talk. Let's talk women's basketball. We'll get to that.
0: All
26: and
0: right.
26: Also, the federal government, this is really going to be disturbing to the left. They're saying to the Democrats on the left, separate but equal, we're not going to allow. So, of course, that makes the federal government under Trump a racist. Because they don't want separate but equal.
0: Right.
26: So we will get to that. By the way, the Brooke Baldwin story.
0: Yeah.
26: New York Post. The line that made me laugh the most was, she ultimately rejected all four men despite describing herself as someone who enjoys sex. Like.
0: I,
26: as opposed to what, Al Bundy?
0: Well,
26: what the?
0: Yeah, and this, and you do. Why are you doing an interview about it?
26: Because you've got nothing else. You got nothing else. You've got. That's can be the only reason you've got nothing else to sell.
0: I guess so.
26: Or you believe you have nothing else to sell,
0: right? It's just weird.
26: Yeah.
0: Isn't it just weird?
26: You know, I said earlier, salacious. It's not salacious. It's hilarious.
0: It is.
26: I mean, it's just, it's stupid hilarious is what it is.
0: Yes.
26: Not even salacious. I just like it.
0: Weird. It's just weird.
26: I know.

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1: Here's your LAX18 storm tracker forecast for tonight. It's a mainly clear sky. Another seasonably cool night. This is really kind of nice. Overnight lows right around 60. Your day tomorrow becomes partly sunny. It'll be a little bit milder, but the humidity remains pretty low. Can't rule out a stray little light shower late in the day. That's a really small chance. High temperatures up into the low 80s. Partly sunny to start the weekend. Saturday, we're in the mid-80s. Humidity begins to creep up just a tad. Then partly sunny with isolated thunderstorms. Sunday, we're in the upper 80s. I'm Chief Meteorologist Bill Mack on Lexington's News Traffic and Weather Station. 97.3 FM, WVLK.
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9: What are the chances you are listening to this while drinking a nice hot cup of coffee? If so, don't let me stop you. For years, we've been reporting on the health benefits of coffee, and that's not going to stop today. A new study, this one out of Harvard School of Public Health, found that coffee and tea could help lower your risk of developing dementia. People who enjoyed 1 to 3 caffeinated cups a day saw the biggest impact. In addition to the caffeine, coffee contains hundreds of bioactive compounds that can influence inflammation, glucose metabolism, vascular function, and oxidative stress. It's also possible coffee drinkers might be doing other things that keep them healthy. Eating a more balanced diet, getting plenty of exercise, sleep, not smoking, or drinking too much alcohol. And finally, staying socially active. I'm Dr. Sanjay Gupta, helping you live a better life.
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16: 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First off, as I was going through the latest Caitlin Clark story, we really haven't spent a lot of time on what's been going on there. There's a lot of other worldly issues,
17: yeah.
16: But I think one of the things that it proves, especially what we're going to get into, is the fact that this isn't all about Trump. It's about the things that you believe. And this story, like I said, I can't help. This is one of those days where the stories, I can't stop laughing. But a USA, before we go to the stories, I was going through the different stories. I went to the Washington Times story on it.
17: Yeah.
16: All right.
17: Mm-hmm.
16: And read the story and compared the story to other stories out there. And it's totally accurate.
17: Right.
16: From the Washington Times AI news desk.
17: Oh.
16: This article is constructed with the assistance of artificial intelligence and published by a member of the Washington Times AI news desk team. Well, why do you need a member of the AI news desk team if you have AI?
17: Are there
16: editors?
17: Are they saying that they produce it with AI and then and the folks at the Washington Times listen?
16: Oh, I know.
17: So, I saw that the other day. From somewhere else. It wasn't Washington Times. It was somewhere else. And it said AI was used in writing this article. And okay, to what extent?
16: Then they had the contents of this report are based solely on the Washington Times original reporting, wire services, and or other sources cited within the report. For more, it's a way to gather. Because you could sit there I don't think there's anything wrong with it. I could sit there and go right into Google and go Google AI. What about this? And then the story comes out. But they have the references to the story.
17: Right.
16: So you can take all the references and go, no, that's garbage. That's garbage. That's garbage. That's garbage.
17: Right.
16: And
17: right.
16: you could do it very quickly and not have to write the entire story. Basically, it's the editing process for what's true and what is not true. It actually can save you a lot of time.
17: It actually could be a very useful tool in that setting.
16: Yeah. So, but I just noticed,
17: as long as it doesn't escape the sandbox and break into the

0: across the political spectrum. Nancy Armour's column, published Wednesday ahead of the NBA All-Star Game, argued that Caitlin Clark's reactions to officiating, combined with the way some fans respond to her on-court complaints, contribute to an environment that endangers black and queer players in the league. In the original piece, Ms. Armour wrote, "It shouldn't need reminding this country has an awful history of black people being harmed, even killed, in the name of defending white women." The WNBA's All-Star Game this weekend is in Chicago, Emmett Till's hometown, and a local art gallery is currently hosting an exhibit imagining his life if he hadn't been lynched. While it's incumbent on the WNBA to do more to protect its players, there should be an expectation on Clark to recognize wider consequences of her actions. The column drew immediate blowback from sports media figures who called the Till reference gratuitous, at the minimum, and out of step with the subject at hand, the dispute over WNBA officiating. By Thursday, Ms. Armour had posted a statement acknowledging she'd made an inartful comparison.
1: That's what I loved.
0: With the murder of Emmett Till.
1: Inartful. It was inartful.
0: Inartful. While maintaining...
1: What the hell does that even mean?
0: While maintaining that her broader point about safety of black WNBA players stood. The apology did little to quiet critics who mocked the column's reasoning, including one reporter from The Athletic, writing it was among the most insane choices he'd seen in a sports story from a major outlet. I mean, just, and you know, she needs to understand, you're in the middle of a game.
1: Yeah.
0: You get fouled.
1: Yeah.
0: It's a flagrant, you think.
1: Yeah.
0: You know, they're targeting you.
1: Right.
0: You complain to the officials. That's what it is. It's a game on the court. End of story.
1: End of story. This wasn't like she just went off, you know, off the court, you know, and you know, did something, I don't know, racist, which she's likely not going to do. That's not what's going on here. Hasn't been her pattern of behavior, Caitlin Clark.
0: No.
1: She's complaining that it wasn't called.
0: Right. And then they talk about you, well, and then they say, but her flopping. If flopping is racist, then we should never allow the World Cup.
1: Yeah.
0: Ever into the United States.
1: Right.
0: But no, flopping's only racist if it's Caitlin Clark because she's white.
1: Right.
0: And she must understand that when she complains about an official's call or a technical foul or what she believes is unfair treatment, she must realize the wider spectrum of society from those who see racism in every damn thing they look at, that you must take them into consideration.
1: It's beyond an obsession. Inartful. Are you kidding me?
0: Inartful.
1: In my recent column, I made an inartful comparison with the murder of Emmett Till. I intended to connect the issues with the WNBA, this is Ms. Armour, is currently facing with its All-Star Game being hosted in Till's hometown of Chicago. I obviously did not provide enough context for that. That was the problem? Really? Context? It lacked context? They don't apologize.
0: No.
1: Even when they think they're apologizing. Inartful. It lacked context.
0: Wow. And what I get from Caitlin Clark, she just wants to play basketball.
1: Yeah.
0: There isn't, there, you know, and again, when you get on the court, that's all that matters.
1: Right.
0: All that matters is playing ball. That's it. And I

0: think she wants to get involved in all this stuff going on. Now, Sophie Cunningham, her teammates, a little bit different. A lot of it. She came out, and again, people have their own personalities.
1: Yeah.
0: And if you're a basketball player or a musician, we talked about this yesterday. We've never been the ones who was saying yesterday that we were talking about that somebody was saying that they need to shut up. Was it? What's his name from the Babies? I mean, from Journey, from the Babies.
1: And Jonathan, yeah, Jonathan Cain.
0: Jonathan Cain
1: was talking about Bruce Springsteen,
0: right? And we're just like, no. I mean, I think everybody should talk. I don't want,
1: if they
0: want
1: to be preachy at their own shows. I mean, Mellencamp is scolding his own audience right in front of them.
0: Yeah,
1: I mean, he's facing the audience right there,
0: except
1: scolding
0: them. Except he pauses when he has to light another cigarette.
1: Exactly.
0: But
1: light the third cigarette because one of the three went out.
0: But yeah, so, but if you want to do it, and Sophie Cunningham, it's like, I think she understands the personality part of the business.
1: Yeah.
0: Because
1: yeah.
0: That meme of the finger pointing was just, I'm sitting there. If I'm on Madison Avenue, if there is even a Madison Avenue anymore, you know what I mean?
1: Yeah.
0: The whole market.
1: Mad Men. Yeah.
0: You're going, sign her up or something.
1: Oh, man, get her on.
0: But now they're not going to sign her up because she...
1: She said something controversial.
0: She goes, and then it's like, here's the beautiful thing. When you sit there and say, this is the beautiful thing, is when she says, no, I think that girls should be able to play their own sports. Men shouldn't be allowed in it.
1: Right.
0: Are you transphobic? Do you hate transgender? No, I love everybody. Right. It's just there is no guarantee to play sports however you wish to play sports. You know, women should be protected. Women should be protected in the locker room. Think about that. I still, to me, and I mentioned this earlier, where the Democrats have gone, that you just wonder, you go, where do you really stand? But how they abandon women. Mm-hmm. To me, is still the most unbelievable political shift without any type of explanation that I've seen in my lifetime. And on a social issue, maybe a greater 180-degree turn without an explanation than any cultural issue I can imagine in the history of the United States.
1: And
0: a domestic issue like this.
1: And the glimmer of hope is that in 24, I don't know if it's still in play now, but... In 2024, in the election cycle, it was the number one driver for female voters, not abortion.
0: It was the number one women's issue.
1: That's what I said, for female voters. And that is that's the problem.
0: Well, I don't know. I think there's a difference. There's a difference. You're saying that was the number one reason that they voted. That was the number one women's issue when listed with a number of issues.
1: I would put that, in the same category.
0: Okay.
1: I'd say that's a driver.
0: So no, it was a driver over abortion. That was really the big story.
1: Yeah, that's
0: abortion.
1: That's
0: wasn't
1: where
0: really
1: I started. Yeah,
0: the issue. So,
1: right.
0: She basically is, and she doubled down on it again, which she should.
1: No, and she said, I said what I said, and then she went on to say that. Everybody wants to apply a political bent to it one way or the other. She goes, I disagree with the right sometimes. I disagree with the left sometimes. I said to myself, hey, maybe she could fill in on Red Eye. she goes, I sometimes have problems with the right. I have problems with the left. It's not the political thing. This is about women in sports. And they should be protected in sports.
0: Sophie, it's political.
1: Yeah. Well,
0: everything is political.
1: They're going to make it political, but she was saying assign me a label necessarily.
0: But it was never, one of her, I think, points is that it was never political before now.
1: Mm-hmm.
0: Protecting women, not harassing women.
1: Yeah.
0: Misogyny and sexism.
1: Was a very simple equation.
0: Right.
1: And I think that's where she started, in that response when she was standing in front of the media. She goes, I said what I said. It's a very simple equation. I'm paraphrasing. Very simple. no men in women's sports. Biological men don't get to play in women's sports. Very unapologetic. She did not make any inartful comments without context.
0: I think her comments were quite artful.
1: I think they were.
0: We are Red Eye Radio.
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0: We are Red Eye Radio. He's Eric Cronin. I'm Gary McNamara. Eric, this is something to watch, and it really nobody else has even covered this. James Freeman in the Wall Street Journal did. You know, because everybody's talking about artificial intelligence, how it's going to kill all the jobs and everything else.
1: Right.
0: Last week, as he writes, U.S. jobless claims were at its lowest number recorded in nearly 60 years. The number of people who filed for unemployment benefits was 187,000 in the week through July 18th. It's only 1 week. But they say stunning, the lowest new claims number since 1969, when the labor force was only half as big as it is now.
1: Interesting. Well, there's a lot going on in building, you know, Mike Rowe talked about it. We've talked about it. There's a lot going on in building data centers. The hometown, in fact, where my parents live and my in-laws live, they're building a data center there, and there's so much activity surrounding that, the construction of that, and then the people that will work in those data centers eventually. It's happening.

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7: Strikes in Iran. I'm Ted Lindner, Fox News. The U.S. military completing a 13th night of airstrikes against Iran Thursday, and there's no signs of letting up. Fox's Kevin Cork with the latest from Washington.
8: When it comes to the U.S. retaliating against the Iranian regime and its proxies in the Middle East for their behavior, the president's policy isn't quite so limited. Just ask the Secretary of State.
9: The president's policy is ahead for an eye. I mean, honestly, that's what it's going to be. I mean, they will pay a very heavy price for the things they're doing.
8: Rubio's comments in response to new threats from the regime, and they come as the U.S. carries out a 13th consecutive night of strikes, with the U.S. warning that the IRGC-led government will suffer the consequences for its actions and those perpetrated by its proxies like the Houthis over in the Red Sea and elsewhere.
7: Meantime, the House has passed a resolution to restrict President Trump and halt the war in Iran, showing more Republicans are on board with ending the conflict. The Senate previously rejected something similar. Fox's Chad Pergram with more from Capitol Hill.
10: A split House-Senate decision.
11: The current resolution is adopted.
12: And the motion is not agreed.
10: The House voting to shackle the president and end the fighting. Four Republicans joined all Democrats to halt the conflict. The president's supporters claimed the vote undercuts American forces. The president's Senate allies rejected the House's Iran rebuke. The Senate defeated a similar war powers measure. Republicans contending that the U.S. has Iran on the ropes. But Senate Democrats chided Republicans for not intervening in the war. Congressional GOP leaders say it's unnecessary for Congress to flex war powers authorities. However, some Republicans demand answers about the Iran endgame.
7: The Pentagon asking Congress for more money to fund the war, and federal health officials investigating a new outbreak involving the diarrhea-causing parasite Cyclospora. The outbreak included 72 people as of Wednesday, the FDA not yet identifying which products are linked to the illnesses. 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
12: Here's your LAX 18 Storm Tracker forecast for tonight. It's a mainly clear sky. Another seasonably cool night. This is really kind of nice. Overnight lows right around 60. Your day tomorrow becomes partly sunny. It'll be a little bit milder, but the humidity remains pretty low. Can't rule out a stray little light shower late in the day. That's a really small chance. High temperatures up into the low 80s. Partly sunny to start the weekend. Saturday, we're in the mid-80s. Humidity begins to creep up just a tad. Then partly sunny with isolated thunderstorms. Sunday, we're in the upper 80s. I'm Chief Meteorologist Bill Mack on Lexington's News Traffic and Weather Station. 97.3 FM, WVLK.
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18: 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I'm Dr. Sanjay Gupta. 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
0: 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Gary McNamara and Eric Harley talk about everything from politics to social issues and news of the day. 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
25: 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He is Eric Harley and I'm Gary McNamara.
1: Oh, one more thing. We want to get to our coverage on what's going on in the Iran war. But first, we were doing our racism update. And we talked about the whole Caitlin Clark thing, and that we sort of expanded that to bring in Sophie Cunningham and the radical transgender movement. But this is another one, because Democrats will be furious about this. Listen to the racism coming from this administration.
2: Uh-huh.
1: The U.S. Department of Housing and Urban Development will aggressively crack down on colleges and universities who continue to house people by race. Separate but equal, this Republican federal government is saying is wrong. The Assistant Secretary for Fair Housing and Equal Opportunity wrote a clear colleague letter warning campuses against institutionalized separatism on the basis of race. Oh, my God.
2: Wow.
1: When the racial separation violates the Fair Housing Act, we will aggressively enforce the law and hold every reasonable institution fully accountable, regardless of the label, euphemism, or justification attached to the unlawful housing arrangement. Democrats are trying every single way to justify separate but equal in our society. Just like they did back in the 50s.
2: Well, no, I mean, here's the thing. Why? They're basically saying segregation works. That's what they're saying.
1: Yes.
2: Segregation is a good thing. That's what they're saying.
1: Remember the university, it was Missouri, right?
2: Mm-hmm.
1: The remember the riots there?
2: Mm-hmm. Mm-hmm.
1: What do we call remember that professor? What do we call that professor with the red
2: Carrot hair? Top.
1: Carrot Top. Yeah, the Carrot Top professor. I never forget that.
2: I need
1: that.
2: Some muscle over here.
1: Yeah, I need some muscle over here. Well, it's like, it's Carrot Top.
2: Well, it's a bunch of liberal protesters. I'm not sure there's any muscle.
1: But when they were telling people, no, we need to be separate but equal.
2: It's just we talked about it. It was like, what? You're talking about segregation.
1: Mind-boggling. Often referred to segregation now by the left, now referred to as affinity housing.
2: Affinity housing. Wow.
1: I love this. Often referred to affinity housing, some universities segregate special residence areas for students of specific racial or ethnic identities. They tout them as a way to promote diversity, community, and belonging. So segregation supports diversity. You can't. There's no logic. There's no connecting the dots at all.
2: No. There's.
1: The letter from the the Department of from HUD calls the term affinity housing a euphemism for discrimination. Of course it is.
2: Yes.
1: Wow.
2: It's segregation. And we're thinking about having separate campuses. Wait for it, right? Wouldn't that be the next logical step?
1: Wow.
2: If you're going to separate in housing, well, we're going to also split the campus.
1: Well, the thing is,
2: wow.
1: Here's the thing. You can say we wish to separate by race, but you can't say we're going to separate by whiteness.
2: Yeah.
1: Right?
2: Right.
1: You can't be white and say, I believe white people should have their own place. That you can't say.
2: Right.
1: But you can do the opposite.
2: You can do the opposite.
1: And it's affinity. housing affinity.
2: Because it's how you show you care.
3: Listen, we care about you. That's why we don't want you over here.
2: What?
1: The Fair Housing Act states it is unlawful to make it unavailable or deny a dwelling to any person because of race, color, religion, sex, family status, or national origin. There you go.
2: Yeah, I mean, it's pretty simple. We've gotten past segregation.
1: And see, the thing
2: trying
1: is,
2: trying to bring it back again.
1: Now, I never went, I never stayed. I never had a dorm.
2: Right.
1: But I know that when I went to college and the kids that dormed, the whole point was, hey, everybody party together. That's why.
2: Right. Exactly.
1: Right? I mean, that was it.
2: That was it. I mean, I didn't go to college, but I watched movies about people who went to college. I can't read, so I have to watch movies.
1: Oh, my gosh. Oh, I just...
2: I remember
1: going to college and when I was a bill collector. Mm-hmm. Now, maybe bill collecting is... takes a certain, you know, type of a person or personality. I know that many years later, after I was gone, but I'd seen my old boss who hired me. I said, I can't believe you hired me. He goes, well, we always hired the weirdos. We always hired the people that didn't seem to be fully a part of society because they make better bill collectors.
2: That kind of makes sense.
1: And so, I mean, it was a great crew, and probably if, because this was in Buffalo, probably if the number of, because we had blacks, Hispanics, whites, you know, you name it. I mean, it was multicultural, but I would probably say that the minority hiring was greater. There were 13% of the population is black.
2: Mm-hmm.
1: Probably it was, I don't know, 30-35% at that particular point. Because of the old CEO of Starbucks, I now pay attention to those kind of things.
2: Yeah, Schultz.
1: Okay. Who's in my neighborhood? What color, skin, and ethnicity are there?
2: You should. Everyone should be aware of all the different ethnicities.
1: Remember, our point was, no, you shouldn't. Well, that's the whole point. You shouldn't care.
2: Imagine going to the door with a clipboard like you're taking your own census. Yes, I need to know what your ethnicity is.
1: That goes back over half century ago when I started that.
2: Yeah.
1: Because it was 1974.
2: Okay.
1: I don't remember not one even... from everybody who worked there, and we were all going to college. We worked together. We played together. We partied together. Really, I mean, we were a pretty close unit of people that really, really liked each other.
2: Yeah.
1: And
2: That's great.
1: I don't remember anything, any type of racial animosity at all. Everybody was trying to do their own. Now, as I said, very independent people, all of them. They're the person, and I will agree with my old boss. There was a thing that, yeah, you're looking for the person that that says, yeah, okay, I'll try this. I'll do that. A lot of independent personalities, a lot of independent human beings there, but we all hung out. We all, like I said, I'll never forget. One time, my buddy Jerry and I were driving with our buddy. We were all going to lunch.
2: Mm-hmm.
1: My buddy Jerry, who I still talk about today,
2: mm-hmm.
1: and our buddy Norm, who's black.
2: Mm-hmm.
1: Big guy. Great guy. I can still hear his laughter half century later.
2: Mm-hmm.
1: And we're driving somewhere. And, you know, we're going to lunch. And jumped in the car. And Norm's in the back seat. And all of a sudden, another car pulls up next to us, and it's a car full of, I'll say, black teenagers, black men, more probably teenagers, 18, 19, whatever.
2: All right.
1: And they're screaming at us.
2: Yeah.
1: And we open the window and go, what? and they were furious because Norm was sitting in the back and he was riding the N-word, is what they called it.
3: Oh, wow.
1: And we lost it laughing. All of us. We lost it.
3: Yeah.
1: It's like, what? And that was, I'll never forget that.
3: Wow. And they were angry about that.
1: Yeah. Hey, why are you riding N-word?
3: Wow. Why is...
1: And yeah. We just, all of us were dying laughing because it was like,
3: yeah,
1: just happened that way. There was no thought process. And I've always thought to myself, that was my first experience with wokeness.
3: Yeah.
1: Assuming that it was a nefarious purpose to doing what we were doing.
3: Right.
1: It's just like.
3: That you forced him to.
1: Right. It was right. Exactly. And it was like there was no thought to it. Just somebody grabbed a door and went in.
3: Did you ever call shotgun? Like, hey, shotgun, if you weren't driving. Hey, shotgun.
1: Nah.
3: In Texas, we did, but we had actual shotguns.
1: Well, that's how you got the seat.
3: Yeah.
1: You pointed the shotgun.
3: Yeah, if you're going to ride shotgun, you have to have one.
1: But
3: the thing is that the whole, you know, mentality of, you know, it's just absolutely bizarre. You know, I, as most people know, grew up in San Antonio del Rio, so large Hispanic Latino population. All my friends from grade school, with the exception of a few, are Latino. I moved to North Texas. My parents moved to North Texas, and apparently, as a child, you have to move with your parents when they go. And so we moved to North Texas, where I graduated high school from a predominantly black high school. And I think it came from being in part an Air Force brat, but also being in that era. I wasn't an adult during the civil rights era. My parents were, but I wasn't. So I can't say anything about that. But when I was growing up, we had people from everywhere, especially when you lived on base. You know, their parents were stationed at that Air Force base, just like your parent, your dad, or whoever, you know? And so we had people from all different backgrounds, and it never occurred at all.
1: I can't imagine at the colleges that I went to, and this goes back again, over a half century ago. God, I can't believe it. Man, I'm old.
3: Yeah, you are.
1: Can I have a little self-pity session here for a moment?
3: Sure, go ahead.
1: Before we move on.
3: Yeah.
1: I can't imagine the outrage if somebody would have talked about separate dorm rooms.
3: Oh, my gosh. Are you kidding me?
1: Based on that anybody.
3: In the 70s?
1: Yeah, it didn't matter. What, yeah. Right. Doesn't matter if you're a minority or a majority or whatever.
3: Yeah.
1: That if you promoted that, the outrage that there would have been from the student body if you would have done that.
3: Tried to use the ridiculous argument that we're doing it for the safety of others.
1: Or diversity. That affinity, and called it affinity housing and said it was because to try to make the case. Now, we were closer at that point, for what, 20 years from Brown versus the Board of Education. So the whole separate but equal argument, you know, we were well aware with and disagreed with.
3: Mm.
1: And so if you were trying to sell that in the 70s, you where I grew up, you couldn't sell that.
3: Right.
1: You could not sell that.
3: Right.
1: And to see that it was sold today and is still trying to be sold today is absolutely reprehensible.
3: They're trying harder than ever.
1: Yeah.
3: And they demonstrate their bigotry all the time on the left. This is one more example.
1: We are Red Eye Radio.
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28: As a parent, when you send your kid off to school in the morning, you know that they're going to be learning, they're going to be spending time with their friends, but new study out of UCSF found adolescents are spending an average of 70 minutes of their school day on their phones. Now, some kids will say they need their phones to help with schoolwork, but this study found that they were spending the vast majority of their screen time on TikTok, Instagram, and Snapchat, not really apps that you're going to be turning to for homework help. Now, the study's lead author said, "Don't blame kids for using their phones at school. Teach them how to resist them. Focus on what they'd get by putting them aside rather than what you're taking away." explain how phones could hurt their academic performance, and also remind them of this. Nothing takes the place of real face-to-face friendships. I'm Dr. Sanjay Gupta, helping you live a better life.
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0: We are on iRadio. He is Eric Carly, and I'm Gary McNamara. Coming up following the bottom of the hour, we will get to the war. Also, the president yesterday clarifying, by the way, the deal with Saudi Arabia is not a deal. It's a framework when they talk about a civilian nuclear program.
1: Right.
0: You know, it's a, well, what is it? It's a framework of a framework of a framework of a framework of a framework that they're talking about is going to be a 30-year thing. And I know, I mean, I saw the conservative outlets talk about the fact that, we should really be with non-proliferation. We really shouldn't be talking about even civilian nuclear programs. And, but when you look at it, none of the details are in there. And so Trump came out and said, well, no, all this is based on Saudi Arabia making a deal with Israel, you know, part of the Abraham Accords.
1: Yeah.
0: That this is all about the Middle East, complete and total peace, before we even start anything. And all of it would be with the supervision of the United States in order to get to that particular point.
1: Right.
0: And so my point is, oh, okay, this is a framework of a framework of a framework of a framework of a framework.
1: And enriched uranium is not an option. You know, is what, you know, the president is saying. It wouldn't be an option.
0: Right. So you, but that's the problem when you just do frameworks. Then people start asking specific questions. Then it's like, okay, but when the president ends, is, you know, and says, well, this is what we want, this is what we want. Has Saudi Arabia agreed to that even in the framework?
1: Right.
0: Is the question that you would ask.
1: Exactly.
0: But it does give you an indication that the president is still pushing, which is a very, very good thing to get Saudi Arabia. Because if you get Saudi Arabia signing a peace deal with Israel, then you've got others that will jump aboard at that point.
1: Right.
0: If you can get to the point of whatever your plan is, I would love, because nobody knows right now. We don't know what the end game is for the president.
1: Nope.
0: We don't know. They may know there. We don't know. I wish that what we've seen the last, what is it now, 12 days?
1: Mm-hmm.
0: We saw it tagged on to the initial attacks.
1: Yeah.
0: We disagreed with what the president did to begin with, but could it all still come out? Maybe. But if if oil prices continue and skyrocket to $120 a barrel or $130 a barrel, will the president think the same way or will he back off?
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3: Here's your LAX18 storm tracker forecast for tonight. It's a mainly clear sky. Another seasonably cool night. This is really kind of nice. Overnight lows right around 60. Your day tomorrow becomes partly sunny. It'll be a little bit milder, but the humidity remains pretty low. Can't rule out a stray little light shower late in the day. That's a really small chance. High temperatures up into the low 80s. Partly sunny to start the weekend. Saturday, we're in the mid-80s. Humidity begins to creep up just a tad. Then partly sunny with isolated thunderstorms. Sunday, we're in the upper 80s. I'm Chief Meteorologist Bill Mack on Lexington's News Traffic and Weather Station. 97.3 FM, WVLK.
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0: And he is Eric Carly, and I'm Gary McNamara. Welcome and good morning. I was looking at a, I think Breitbart had the story. They were reprinting another story. Let me just see, did I save it? Oh, yeah, I did.
1: All right.
0: The oil-producing nations of the Persian Gulf are stepping up their efforts to divert shipping away from the Strait of Hormuz. The Associated Press noted on Thursday that at least seven major pipeline projects are under discussion or are under construction in the planning stage or are being discussed as possibilities. Work on all these projects accelerated after Iran delivered a wake-up call for Gulf oil producers by shuttering the Strait of Hormuz twice so far this year. And you look at it, because of drones, it makes it a lot easier to attack shipping.
1: Oh, yeah.
0: So even if the United States clears it and can get this done and Iran is defeated, shipping by other ways or getting it to areas where there is no danger is going to be, I think, a huge priority of oil companies and countries.
1: Well,
0: oil producing countries.
1: In fact, there was an article I saw yesterday. Don't have it in front of me, but basically the frustration right now, and according to the article, the frustration was aimed at Trump for not getting the whole thing with the Strait done, you know, not figuring that out, and this going on for so long. Basically, the frustration that it can't go on, this can't go on forever. You're going to have to solve this. And I don't know how, again, I don't know how you do that. If you talk about a supply chain and reroute that kind of supply chain and rerouting, I'm interested to see what that looks like.
0: Saudis already have a decades-old pipeline that they could use to divert their oil to a Red Sea port. The Emirates have a port that theoretically allows them to bypass the Strait of Hormuz, although Iran has attacked it, and the gas processing facility in the city at the other end of the pipeline also is they say, is there to be used. The UAE is building another pipeline, putting a rush order on the $3 billion project to bring it online by mid-2027.
1: So, and you know, we've talked, too, about the Russian and China involvement here. And Hegseth was saying, I believe it was yesterday, confirmed, actually it was on Tuesday, that Moscow and Beijing are providing some level of support to Tehran. But he said he can't really go into the details. That's classified and should remain classified. That's something that from the beginning of all this, I assumed. There were telltale signs that Russia was involved, and I don't believe for a moment that China is not. So the question is, to what extent? Clearly they know. Hegseth says they know.

0: Trump until the end of his presidency. They would absolutely love that because it creates a distraction with the whole Ukraine thing. But it also creates chaos, which is what Russia is all about. They absolutely love the idea of the U.S. being in chaos and having problems in any effort. So, and it also explains why Israeli forces were in Azerbaijan. It was found out, and it's likely because they were trying to monitor to see if there was any movement between, because that would be the route you would take if you were doing it by land and you weren't using the Caspian Sea, which you probably wouldn't. You would go by land quietly through Azerbaijan from Russia down to Iran, and that's why Israelis, I'm sure, were there. They wanted to find out how much Russia was involved. To be clear, the Israelis aren't going to attack Russian forces, but you certainly want that intel.
1: Iraq is working with American companies on pipelines that would take its products from the oil terminal in Basra to ports in Turkey and Syria, and is considering a third pipeline that would send oil to a port in Jordan. The U.S. State Department is reportedly particularly enthusiastic about the Iraq-Syria project, which will refurbish and expand a long disused pipeline that was built in the early 1950s. The line was damaged during the 2003 U.S.-Iraq war, and restoring it became a much more attractive prospect after the Assad dictatorship was overthrown in Syria in 2004. By the way, something that happened when we were on vacation a couple of weeks ago, completely forgot about it, but talking about Iraq, we're done September 30th.
0: Oh, yeah. Yeah, we are.
1: And that was announced, hardly didn't have a blip on social media.
0: Right.
1: Both the United States and Iraq. Okay, it's time. Yeah. And I remember when it happened, I said this would take, that if you know, if we do this and we go in as we have done, this is not going to be a process that's done in 5 years. You need to go through a couple of generations.
0: Yep. I mean,
1: and that's
0: think about
1: what
0: that.
1: You've
0: done. March 2003.
1: Yep.
0: Wow. And you think about something that was important, too. Abu Bakr al-Baghdadi played an important role on the capturing Mosul after we left Iraq under the direction of then-President Obama. And Mosul is where all the oil is produced and controlled. So the idea would have been, with ISIS under al-Baghdadi, you could then take that money. And they were using that money. And by the way, they captured Mosul for 3 years. And I remember when we came back from vacation, but it was during the summer, when Iraq, with a little help from the U.S., regained control of Mosul. And you said, this is one the underreported story of the year so far at that time. And it was incredibly important. It was critical because it could have been the building of a caliphate, you know, if not for that. If they had maintained control of Mosul and the Iraqis were not able to control it, you could have seen basically what you saw with Afghanistan and the terrorists, the Taliban, now controlling. The government is gone. There is no government in Afghanistan. It's the Taliban, and it's become a terrorism superstate. That could have been the case with Iraq if not for the recapturing of Mosul. So you look at the history, though, but go back to, I remember I was actually traveling when we went in March 2003. And it coming to a close is interesting.
1: Wow.
0: It's crazy.
1: You said that. I remember exactly where I was.
0: Yeah.
1: I was at a gas station filling up in

0: with gas when it.
1: I was coming in. I went out for a run. I was staying at this hotel in Louisville, Kentucky. I came in. They had wheeled out. It's 2003. They wheeled out a television because it was such breaking news, and they put this television in the lobby. It didn't. They didn't have one in the lobby normally, and they put one in the lobby. And I remember standing there, going, "Wow, here we are. Here we go."
0: Yeah, I remember getting gas and. Go back to a previous hour, that was also a couple of months later, was when that woman told me I was clubbing.
1: Yeah. Yeah.
0: It was 2003. I just realized. Wow. But yeah, I remember the gas station that I was at.
1: Mm-hmm.
0: I remember being at the gas right around the corner. I didn't have my house yet. I was living in the townhouse when it, you and I were not working together at that
1: no.
0: point. We didn't start working together till. Well, July 15th of
1: 2005.
0: Mm-hmm. So, but overall, again, I don't know what the goal is of the administration is right now. I'm not saying it's a bad thing. I'm just saying nobody knows what we all know what Iran is trying to do, especially with the Houthis getting involved, which they didn't get involved much earlier. And so, you know, the reports that they had gone after two Saudi tankers and obviously were at the game that they believe they're looking to see where do we believe the president is weakest. The president is well known. We all know everything has an economic element to it. We've talked about this before. It's how he thinks. Right?
2: Yep.
0: Everything is economic. Yep. I'm not saying it's a bad thing. I'm just saying that's what we have come to understand in this president. Sometimes it might be a bad thing, but most of the time, hey, it's not bad. As Milton Friedman said, who are we to judge that political interest is somehow more moral than economic self-interest? There's a great point there. But the Iran's looking and saying, all right, who needs to get involved now? Because this is it for us. We need to make sure. Our goal is to get the president to back off because oil prices are through the roof. That's their goal.
1: Yeah.
0: Yep. So what's their goal beyond it? They don't even know yet. That's their goal right now. Their goal is to survive and live the leadership, but their goal right now is to get oil prices as just like it was before, but even more now because they're not sure. They want oil prices to go through the roof. Because now they're not exactly sure because what is it, 13 days, 12 days, 13 days now?
1: Mm-hmm, mm-hmm.
0: And now they're not sure because the president isn't talking. He did a little bit last week, a little bit of about a deal. You know, maybe we can get them to a deal, but Marco Rubio's out there every day going, deal, it means nothing, we're continuing.
1: Yep.
0: So because of that, we don't know what the end game is for the United States here. Nobody knows what the end game is. When I say the United States, I mean the president. He's the one, you know, what does he want to get to this point, to get to the point where he'll be happy? We don't know right now.
1: Right.
0: It certainly will not be another memorandum of understanding.
1: No, it won't be that.
0: We are Red Eye Radio.
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0: We are Red Eye Radio. He's Eric Carly, and I'm Gary McNamara. Let's end this hour with our Let's Watch Liberal Heads Explode update.
1: Okay.
0: National Review had the story.
1: Uh-huh.
0: The scorching heat waves that the UK and Europe are experiencing this summer.
1: Yeah.
0: Are according to the Met Office, this is the UK's Climate Change and National Weather Service.
1: Okay.
0: That the heat wave is being caused by clean air.
1: We can't let this happen.
0: Because the air is becoming cleaner, less particulate matter. There is not the pollution was keeping.
1: Giving a shade.
0: Was giving shade. And now that the pollution is gone, the rays of sunshine can get through and make it a little bit hotter.
1: They really work to no end, don't they?
0: You know what I'm looking for? I'm looking for that. You see it on Facebook where there's two buttons to push. Clean air.
1: Yeah. Right.
0: Clean air, global warming.
1: Right.
0: And the liberals sitting there sweating. You know, it's like, I don't know which one to push.
1: Right.
0: I don't know what to do here. What do we do?
1: We created too many laws. Now we're raising the Earth's temperature. Oh, my gosh.
0: Europe has warmed at twice the rate of the rest of the world since the 1980s. But according to the...
1: Yeah, but they're always trying to work ahead.
0: But according to the study, the opposite is true. Well, that's what they were saying. It's warmed twice. The opposite is true. Much of the increase in temperatures can be attributed to Europe's recent success in reducing the amount of airborne particulate matter since the pollution acts as a sunshade. So there you go.
1: So London fog wasn't fog at all. It was...
0: It was wildfires from Canada.
1: Yeah, maybe. Diesel. Something else.

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6: Of strikes. I'm Sue Guzman, Fox News. The United States has completed strikes on Iran for the 13th consecutive night. Fox's Kevin Cork tells us President Trump has contingency plans in place if the latest strikes are not a deterrent from attacks in the Strait of Hormuz.
7: If the Iranian regime led by the IRGC doesn't stop attacking ships through the Strait of Hormuz, or if the regime's proxies don't stop doing the same in the Red Sea, they're going to get hammered. That, according to Axios, the outlet reports President Trump is stating very plainly he's considering a major escalation in the conflict with Iran. That warning comes amid a 13th consecutive day of attacks now completed on critical infrastructure and other assets. Oh, and there's more. He's also warning Iran's proxies, writing in a post on Truth Social, quote, "The Houthis are a surrogate and or proxy of Iran, and major military punishment will be inflicted upon Iran." And, of course, the Houthis themselves.
6: And the House has passed a resolution to restrict President Trump and halt the conflict in Iran. Fox's Chad Pergram reports.
8: A split House-Senate decision.
9: The current resolution is adopted.
10: And the motion is not agreed.
8: The House voting to shackle the president and end the fighting. Four Republicans joined all Democrats to halt the conflict. The president's supporters claimed the vote undercuts American forces. The president's Senate allies rejected the House's Iran rebuke. The Senate defeated a similar war powers measure. Republicans contending that the U.S. has Iran on the ropes. But Senate Democrats chided Republicans for not intervening in the war. Congressional GOP leaders say it's unnecessary for Congress to flex war powers authorities. However, some Republicans demand answers about the Iran endgame.
6: President Trump expected to deliver remarks at Senator Lindsey Graham's funeral next week at the National Cathedral in Washington. Graham died after a brief illness. He was 71. 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
10: Here's your LAX18 Storm Tracker forecast for tonight. It's a mainly clear sky. Another seasonably cool night. This is really kind of nice. Overnight lows right around 60. Your day tomorrow becomes partly sunny. It'll be a little bit milder, but the humidity remains pretty low. Can't rule out a stray little light shower late in the day. That's a really small chance. High temperatures up into the low 80s. Partly sunny to start the weekend. Saturday, we're in the mid-80s. Humidity begins to creep up just a tad. Then partly sunny with isolated thunderstorms. Sunday, we're in the upper 80s. I'm Chief Meteorologist Bill Mack on Lexington's News Traffic and Weather Station. 97.3 FM, WVLK.
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0: Now, it's Red Eye Radio. Gary McNamara and Eric Harley talk about everything from politics to social issues and news of the day. Whether you're up late or you're just starting your day, welcome to the show. 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
4: All across America, we are Red Eye Radio. He is Eric Carley, and I'm Gary McNamara. Hi! All right, let's get this thing going. Yeah, let's fire it up. I was thinking on the way to work.
2: Oh, were you?
4: Yes.
2: I was listening to Ted Nugent.
4: I was...
2: But go ahead.
1: Dog, dog. Dog eat dog. Dog, dog. Dog eat dog.
2: That's one of the oversized posters I had back in the day in the 70s. Was Nugent. Remember the one in the
1: white suit or the white pants?
2: Yeah, yeah. With the suspenders. No shirt, suspenders, and white bell bottoms.
1: The fact that you had that over the Farrah Fawcett poster bothers me.
2: No. The Farrah Fawcett poster was even closer to me.
1: Oh, okay.
2: Yeah, it had to be. Yeah. No, she was my girlfriend at that time. She didn't know if stalking laws applied to children back then, I would have been in trouble. I mean, I didn't actually go anywhere and chase her down, but yeah, she was the one, you know. And music wise, I had Zeppelin, I had Nugent, and I had Peter Frampton. Trying to think. I think that's, I mean, there's only some of those, so many of those oversized posters you could have.
1: But yeah. I never had a poster as a kid.
2: Yeah.
1: Or even as an adult, I don't believe I've ever had a poster.
2: Yeah. I don't know that I would have one now. I mean, I would, the idea of a man cave to me is like, well, no, I'll just stay in bed.
1: I just have huge pictures of myself on the walls of my house.
2: I was talking to one of my granddaughters because she said, there's all these posters of, pictures of various family members on this one wall, but I'm not on that wall. And she goes, well, Papa, why aren't you on the wall? Where are you? And we have this one picture of me with my wife when we were younger, and it's really small. She goes, no, you need to have like your high school photo. I said, no, you don't want that.
1: No,
2: God. No, and that one still smells like weed. But the whole problem.
1: From the photographer, not you. Let's make that clear.
2: Okay, well, all right, if you want to go that way. But we'll say that, yes. But
1: he was the artsy type.
2: Yeah. He was an artist, not just a school photographer. But no, I said, I'm gonna get a huge painting, just a massive painting of myself, and put it on that wall one day. Just to see my wife's face when she comes home. I don't have any more posters. I guess I outgrew that. You know, when you have to pay rent, it's like, I don't want to put any staples in the wall.
1: So what I was thinking.
2: Yeah.
1: I was thinking a bunch of, I can't, the ride to work just flew by.
2: Yeah, mine did too.
1: Now I will
2: and it was
1: shut
2: loud,
1: up.
2: Very
1: you only,
2: loud.
1: You only got a couple of miles.
2: It was loud.
1: I've got the what is it? 27.4 miles.
2: Yeah.
1: Here, but and it went really quick because I actually like the drive.
2: Yeah,
1: because in my mind, because people ask me, you got to drive? And I said, well, actually, you know, when I take the tollway, there's no traffic. I know this is Dallas-Fort Worth, but if you take the tollway at 10:30 at night, there is no traffic, none.
2: Right.
1: I mean, just if there's a car, you know, if there's a car 500 feet in front of me and 500 feet behind, that's a traffic jam.
2: We have the George Bush Turnpike.
1: Yes.
2: Which doesn't have any exits when it comes to Afghanistan.
1: Right. The beautiful thing is it's
2: named after his father, actually.
1: Because it's the George Bush Turnpike, Democrats refuse to take it.
2: Yeah.
1: And so there's a lot less traffic.
2: I never thought of it that way.
1: Yes.
2: That's probably true.
1: Well, you saw the story about the West Palm Beach, the Donald Trump Airport.
2: Yeah, yeah.
1: Now, United claimed it wasn't true, but they said that there were people saying, you need to switch us to Miami or another airport. We don't want to land at that airport.
2: Yeah.
1: I'm like, well, geez, then liberals must be freaking about Reagan in D.C.
2: Right.
1: Oh, my.
2: Right.
1: It's actually the Fauci thing. And it was, and I was thinking about that and a bunch of different other things because Rand Paul has been on the whole gain of function thing and even though Fauci has immunity, you know, they want to get, you know, to the, they want to get, I think, on record and get Fauci in front of it so they can ask him the specific questions. And by the way, I did find an audio cut yesterday where Rand Paul actually brought up the whole gain of function thing and said, doesn't matter what you call it.
3: Right.
1: It's what you were doing. You were basically manipulating a virus.
3: Right.
1: And he didn't really respond to that. And I guess the point is, not that I want to go back to COVID, but it was in my mind going, because there's been more of a narrative on this about Democrats asking that the whole party is simply anti-Trump. And it's like, where do they stand on the issues? We know where they're against. What are they actually for? Now, we know where the Democrats, Socialists of America are for, and the things that they are for are insane. And we do know enough about the majority of Democrats, for example, the radical transgender movement, the growing anti-Semitism. You know, we know all of that. But specifically, how would they solve problems? You don't hear anything. And it was the whole Fauci thing that, remember, COVID started during Trump. Fauci was a part of the Trump administration.
3: Yeah.
1: And besides no curiosity from Democrats as to why that, you know, why it happened, what we went through really in the first 2 years, the insanity that we went through, and no curiosity, because the question that we would all have is that we still don't know. It's not documented. Why did Democrats and those opposing Trump not want to find out the truth on it?
3: Right.
1: And you could have made the case that, look, this was all part of the Trump administration. And even though, you know, Trump, you know, because remember Trump called it the China virus. Remember that? Racism, racism, racism.
2: Yeah, yeah.
1: We're old enough to remember when the Democrats said calling COVID a China virus was racist towards the Chinese.
2: Well, remember Nancy doing a photo op in Chinatown.
1: I know.
2: And which I think it's part of her district,
1: but
2: I think.
1: But I guess the point is for Democrats,
2: yeah,
1: what do you really care about? If you didn't care, if you can blow off the fact that your life had to stop basically for 2 years because of COVID, because of government mandates, where government lied to you. We were lied to by government on a variety of different things.
2: Yeah.
1: Why aren't you upset about it at all?
2: Right.
1: If, you know, certainly Republicans, you know, Republicans are. They want to get to the bottom of it. But why no concern? When you see the fraud hearings that have been held last week, where no Democrat would show up on fraud. It really is amazing. I saw again James Carville just going, what the, you know, I have no idea what's going on. I mentioned Harold Ford was on the Five going, what are we for? What's the Democrats besides hate? Because if you think about it, it's hate towards Trump and hate towards Jews. If you want to look at the two major passions of the Democrat Party right now, that's where they are.
3: Yeah.
1: And so the politicians are one thing. But what do the people want that vote Democrat? What do they actually
2: care about?
1: Yeah, what do they actually care about? What do they want?
2: Yeah.
1: And really, in a way, when you think about it, it's becoming a huge mystery. It's, you have the Democrat Socialist of America basically daring the Democrats, saying, we're going to take the most asinine, stupid positions, the most hateful positions, possible, the most racist, sexist, misogynist, and we're going to force you not to argue with us at the minimum. Now, most of you are going to have to agree, or you're going to have to say, oh, it's all part of the big tent. I can't imagine. Can you imagine saying that, Eric?
3: Yeah.
1: Well, you know something? We have this Nazi, and we have this communist. And yeah, we have these people that hate Jews,
2: uh-huh,
1: and they practice identity politics of the, you know, of judging people by groups and individuals. And they're actually the most misogynist and sexist people towards American women who want privacy in the locker room, who want to be able to play, you know, their own sports. I mean, that's where, when you look at it, that those are the strongest stances that they're taking as to, you know, what they want to do with their behavior, and they've already done it.
2: And now they're promoting it as diversity within their party.
1: Right. I mean, I just, can you imagine that?
2: No, that's you know, that's the thing. It's insane.
1: But you've seen it. But on the right, it's different. Candace Owen and Tucker Carlson have been moved to the side.
2: Yeah.
1: They're not part of the Republican Party anymore.
2: No.
1: Immediately, there were some people going, oh, where the hell did this come from Tucker? What the hell happened to Candace Owen?
2: My wife can't figure what happened. I mean, it's an ongoing question. She'll look at me sometimes, seriously, what happened to Candace Owen? I mean, it's just because something will pop up in social media or something. She'll see, and I don't know. I don't know why people think the way they think. You and I aren't, you know, on board team whatever, unless it's team red eye. And that's only some of the time.
1: And there's red, but we're not communist.
2: That's right.
1: In that name.
2: And it has nothing to do with smoking weed. So stop it. But it's, you know.
1: Then you have to stop talking about your youth so much.
2: Who said anything about my youth? I actually can't remember if I did or didn't. But here's the thing.
1: Because there's no way.
2: Mm-hmm.
1: I know you.
2: Yeah.
1: There's no way you put any foreign substance. You're even objecting to drinking water lately.
2: No. I drink a lot of water and diet Mountain Dew, but.
1: I'm just kidding.
2: Yeah.
1: but if you know Eric, it's like, you know, when he throws out these suggestions,
2: yeah,
1: they're actually laughable. If you sit on my side, they're all.
2: I don't do drugs. Yeah. I think.
1: When's the last time you even had a drink?
2: I don't know. It's been a couple of years.
1: Yeah.
2: And it was a.
1: Mine was 30 seconds ago.
2: Yeah. I know. By the way, you're out. The bottle looks empty. It was one of the 4-point beers.
1: Mick Ultra.
2: It doesn't have, it's not a 6-point beer. And I had it with this food, this Chinese takeout that is the best Chinese takeout ever. And when I got it, I was like, oh, this screams having a beer. I heard a comedian say that I don't say I'm sober, because sober, you know, when you say I'm sober, that means you had a problem. It sounds like you had a problem at one time. Recovering alcoholics use that terminology, in other words. And he says, and I also don't want to be that guy at a party. You know, he goes, you know, every once in a while, I think it was Derek Stroop, the comedian. You know, every once in a while, I have a beer, but I don't drink.
1: I'm not much of a drinker anymore. When you know the whole thing is what you just said. You gonna have something to drink? Yeah, give me one of the 2.6 grams of carbs. The light alcohol 4.0 light calorie, got to be under 90 calorie beer.
2: Yeah. Yeah.
1: With that mentality, probably in excess doesn't come to the table.
2: Yeah.
1: But so that's what I was thinking on the way into work.
2: No, it makes perfect sense. Why aren't they just outraged? Why aren't they outraged about things like, you know, Fauci, as you mentioned, all that was going down during the Trump administration? Why didn't they use that as a take going? Because remember when he was on the debate stage and he said, yeah, we're going to have the vaccines available by the end of the year. And everybody mocked him that night and the next day. And the vaccines came out in December.
1: Early December, they started giving it to healthcare workers.
2: Right. And we can have, you know, debates about the vaccines.
1: No, it's about the politics. It's about the politics.
2: It's about
1: is there any consistency to your argument or to your beliefs?
2: Well, that's the whole thing. Why haven't they thrown the blame at him? Hey, look, you know, Fauci was under his rule. And, you know, now, when you look at it for what the reality is, we understand there were many people in positions, even in the deep state, in fact, maybe especially in the deep state, that kept things from that president, well, this president, during that term. And he had plenty of enemies from within, so maybe they realized, well, no, we can't really go there. But they don't. Certainly don't care about finding the truth out about gain of function, taxpayer money used for gain of function, Fauci lying about taxpayer money used for gain of function. They don't care about it.
1: Yeah.
2: You know, because they saw that as their opportunity to finally control people fully. They could control the language on social media. They could control your behavior.
1: That the politicians may have thought that.
2: Yes.
1: What about the Democrat voter? Why did they go along with it?
2: Yeah. Well, I think many of them wanted that. You know
1: like
2: mommy told me to stay home, so I'm going to stay home.
1: Mom, Dami is a communist, and he wants to do what a communist does.
2: Yeah.
1: The people that vote for him, as we've talked about, so many of them said, well, we don't believe he's going to accomplish anything by this, but we want free stuff.
2: Right.
1: So they don't necessarily agree. They just give me free stuff.
2: Right.
1: We don't care how you do it. If you're a communist, we don't care.
2: Right.
1: What you label yourself. Just give. And that's my point. What about the Democrat voter? What do they actually want?
2: What do they care about?
1: Right. We're Red Eye Radio.
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1: We are Red Eye Radio. He is Eric Carly, and I'm Gary McNamara. Where the Iran war is going, we'll get to that. And also, in New Jersey, the contractor says that there was no serious software error.
2: Right.
1: We did nothing wrong. We'll get to this because it's like, whoa.
2: Because they're saying, the software company is saying, that the state knew they were non-citizens and registered them to vote anyway.
1: Yeah, that went from one state agency to another.
2: Right.
1: And it was obvious that they weren't citizens. There
2: right.
1: was no software error, and they say they can prove it.
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32: Here's your LAX 18 Storm Tracker forecast for tonight. It's a mainly clear sky. Another seasonably cool night. This is really kind of nice. Overnight lows right around 60. Your day tomorrow becomes partly sunny. It'll be a little bit milder, but the humidity remains pretty low. Can't rule out a stray little light shower late in the day. That's a really small chance. High temperatures up into the low 80s. Partly sunny to start the weekend. Saturday, we're in the mid-80s. Humidity begins to creep up just a tad. Then partly sunny with isolated thunderstorms. Sunday, we're in the upper 80s. I'm Chief Meteorologist Bill Mack on Lexington's News, Traffic, and Weather Station. 97.3 FM, WVLK.
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1: We are Red Eye Radio. He is Eric Carlin. I'm Gary McNamara. Election fraud and more just a minute away.
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1: Before we get to the whole election fraud situation in New Jersey, we did mention in the last half hour the fraud hearing that was held by the Senate.
2: Yeah.
1: Judiciary Committee back 9 days ago, I think it was.
2: Yeah.
1: That they held it. And only the ranking member, Gary Peters, Senator Peters, showed up, gave the opening statement, asked a couple of questions, then left. And Republicans were like, we're the Democrats. This is on fraud.
2: Right. Right.
1: This is on taxpayer fraud, and no Democrat would show. And we're like, why wouldn't you show?
2: Right.
1: Because you can't defend your position, and you know that it's better for you just not to show up. You're not going to win coming out as pro-fraud by defending the people that commit fraud or saying that looking for fraud is racism, or to go after people like Nick Shirley and say, well, you've what? I don't even know where you would go with that.
2: Right.
1: You were hyping this too much. You were trying to sensationalize it.
2: Uh-huh.
1: Well, you really can't sensationalize fraud against the American taxpayer. So they just figured we're not going to show. Yeah. And we just said, wow, can they continue to have that opinion? Uh-oh, here's Hakeem Jeffries. Mm-hmm. Ready for this?
2: Mm-hmm.
1: Here we go.
3: And our promise to the American people is that we will hold the crooks accountable.
2: Mm-hmm.
3: If you're a crook in the United States of America and you've been stealing from the American people, we're coming after you.
2: Wow, you sounded very passionate about that. First of all, we need to explain something. For those under the age of 80, a crook is a bad guy.
1: Yes.
2: Yeah.
1: And remember, it was what, the middle of June that the House, you know, put through a resolution to condemn fraud against the U.S. government. 177 Democrats voted against it.
2: Yes.
1: It's like,
2: no,
1: so,
2: because
1: and then we saw what happened again last week,
2: right,
1: where the Democrats just didn't show for the fraud. Apparently, they must be getting the feedback that that is not a

0: real killers. Next thing you know, he's out on the golf course, like you said. No, but that's maybe, we'll just give him the benefit of the doubt, because I understand from their house leader that they will not tolerate it, and they're going to go after the crooks. I just heard it on the radio just moments ago.
1: And we are not going to allow fraud to happen.
0: Fraud is bad.
1: Fraud is bad.
0: Against fraud. Boo fraud.
1: I'm going to save my passion. I'm going to save my passion for something important, like Caitlin Clark.
0: Uh-huh.
1: And her flopping is akin to racism and puts other minority and lesbian basketball players in danger. I'm sorry, that was the USA Today reporter. But I mean,
0: I
1: mean that's where they have the passion. That's where they show the passion. Fraud. You heard them sort of very meek, like, okay, God, we've got to come out. Damn it. We got to come out against fraud.
0: Come on, guys.
1: What's wrong with the people of the United States? Fraud. Don't they want their taxpayer dollars going directly to criminals?
0: Well, you know, here's the thing. Maybe also another possibility: on that day that they weren't there at the hearings, they were helping write that passionate speech you just heard. It took all of them to put it together. We'll just say we're against fraud. What do we want? No fraud. When do we want it? When it's convenient at election time.
1: So voter fraud, New Jersey, the big story there. I want to play, this is John Solomon, from Just the News. Mm. And I know before you say, well, that's a, conservative saying, that New Jersey knew about this and that it was not a serious software error, as they said.
0: Uh-huh.
1: Well, of course, the conservatives are going to have that argument. No, we've got the Politico story on it also.
0: We do.
1: And you cannot consider them conservative in any way or form. But here was John Solomon the other night talking about this. Here we go.
2: As you know, last night the New Jersey governor admitted that 6,600 illegal aliens had made it onto New Jersey's voter rolls. At least that number, it could be a lot larger. And 400 of them actually cast a vote. That is the largest number of foreigners ever to vote in any collection of an election in American history. When we told you that last night, the governor said, not our fault, it was a software glitch, no big deal. Well, overnight, we reached out to the software company that runs New Jersey's system. And you know what they said? There's no software glitch at all. The state of New Jersey knew they were putting non-citizens, i.e. foreigners, onto the voter rolls. It is the state's responsibility to determine who is eligible to vote and who's not. The software had it marked right. That is a major contradiction. And just a little while ago, the Assistant Attorney General for Civil Rights in the U.S. Justice Department, Harmy Dillon, announced that there is an investigation of New Jersey now into whether they knowingly were allowing non-citizens to vote and to get on the voter rolls. Remember, a week ago, she sent a letter out saying, if you let non-citizens vote knowingly, you're in trouble. Well, now the vendor's comments raise the very strong possibility that one of the blue states in America may have acceded to allowing non-citizens to vote. We're going to keep a close eye on that.
1: So Politico, contractor disputes, Mickey Shirell's claims of New Jersey registration software error. The company at the center of the New Jersey voter registration debacle is pushing back against the governor of New Jersey and the claims that non-citizens were registered to vote because of a serious software error, asserting the state agencies were to blame instead. Shirell announced Tuesday that the 6,600 non-citizens had registered to vote between 2023 and 2024, with around 400 of them casting ballots, a stunning revelation. Remember, this is from Liberal Politico.
0: Right.
1: A stunning revelation that has made waves in Trenton and in Washington when individuals applied for driver's licenses and ID cards at the State Motor Vehicle Commission. Shirell said even those who indicated that they were non-citizens were erroneously added to the voter rolls anyway. Well, the France-based vendor, Ademia, when I saw that, I went, wait a minute. They're the ones who do TSA pre-check.
0: Mm. Yeah.
1: Because when I had to get TSA pre-check, I went to...

0: I don't even know what it was. I forgot what store it was, like a furniture store. And they have it set up in there.
1: Oh, wow.
0: Academia, and they do, that's how I got my TSA pre-check. However, said that its systems, the France-based vendor, Academia, said that its systems functioned perfectly well and had, in fact, been specifically approved by the state before being implemented. The error, the company claimed, arose when the Motor Vehicle Vehicles Commission sent non-citizens' data to the State Division of Elections, which the company said should not have happened, but was the state's own doing. All 6,600 individuals indicated, yes, they wanted to register to vote, and no to being a U.S. citizen. Every one of them said they wanted to register to vote and no to being a U.S. citizen, said Lisa Shoemaker, Ademia's senior vice president of global corporate relations, said in a statement. The information was recorded correctly and always available to the Motor Vehicle Commission via the database that the Motor Vehicle Commission utilized to gather voter information and transmit it to the Division of Elections. At no point was a non-citizen ever marked as a citizen in the database. In June of 2024, Shoemaker said the Motor Vehicles Commission requested that Ademia change its setting so that those who indicated they were non-citizens were automatically marked as declining to register to vote. That solved the issue going forward, but the 6,600 people mistakenly added to the rolls in the year prior were not removed or disclosed publicly until now. So apparently they knew.
1: Yeah.
0: At an unrelated press conference on Thursday, Sherrill continued to lay blame on Ademia, saying that the state had already decided to part ways with the company before the voter registration scandal was discovered, a decision that was made due to Ademia's incompetence, the governor charged.
1: Wow.
0: I think it's well known that the Motor Vehicle Commission has been a mess and that Ademia is at the heart of that, long wait times, bureaucracy, and red tape. That's going to be interesting to see what happens.
1: Yeah, it will be, because the question would be, all right, then you're going to have to go through every step of that process.
0: The evidence would be there.
1: Yeah, I mean, there's no way it's not there. Because if a software company came back and said, yeah, we concur with the state and it was a glitch, then I think a lot of people would look at it and go, oh, all right, well, it's software. Maybe it happens. Now, I don't know. I mean, after the 2020 election, maybe there would be total outrage. But you're not going to sit, we've talked about this before, and take the blame for something because your company is involved heavily, as you demonstrated, with a number of things. And has to be, their contracts are on the line. If something that huge happened and they didn't do something about it, then the trust for their company's product would be downgraded tremendously. Their entire business model would be destroyed. So let's see where this goes.
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0: Bear When I Radio. He's Eric Carly, and I'm Gary McNamara. Did you see where we've talked about it? How the DSA now and the Democrats really are trying to soft sell socialism. I just love it.
1: Yeah.
0: Scott Jennings yesterday, because he's on CNN, and they're trying to bring up that basically any level of government that exists is socialism, and that's not socialism.
1: No.
0: I mean, it's just amazing.
1: No. Right.
0: And the one I liked yesterday, I forgot who said it. Libraries. All we want are libraries. Libraries are socialism.
1: Right.
0: Uh-huh. No, it's not.
1: No, it's not.
0: No.
1: No, it is.
0: That's not what socialism is. And so now they realize they can't sell socialism, so they have to lie about what socialism is, where basically we're a socialist society now because we have government, and we just wish that socialist government to run more efficiently.
2: There'd be nobody there to put out your house fire without socialism.
0: Right.
2: What? Yeah, firefighters. That's right. It's part of the socialist program.
1: No. No, it's not.
2: Shut up. Quit talking.

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7: Striking Iran. I'm Ted Lindner, Fox News. The U.S. military completing a 13th night of airstrikes against Iran on Thursday, and there's no signs of letting up.
8: When it comes to the U.S. retaliating against the Iranian regime and its proxies in the Middle East for their behavior, the president's policy isn't quite so limited. Just ask the Secretary of State.
9: The president's policy is a head for an eye. I mean, honestly, that's what it's going to be. I mean, they will pay a very heavy price for the things they're doing.
8: Rubio's comments in response to new threats from the regime, and they come as the U.S. carries out a 13th consecutive night of strikes, with the U.S. warning that the IRGC-led government will suffer the consequences for its actions and those perpetrated by its proxies like the Houthis over in the Red Sea and elsewhere.
7: Fox's Kevin Cork. This morning, a series of explosions heard near a military base hosting U.S. forces in northern Iraq, hours after the U.S. military said they had wrapped up their 13th night of strikes. The House has passed a resolution to restrict President Trump and halt the war in Iran, showing more Republicans are on board with ending the conflict. The Senate previously rejected something similar. Fox's Chad Pergram.
10: A split House Senate decision.
11: The current resolution is adopted.
12: And the motion is not agreed.
10: The House voting to shackle the president and end the fighting. Four Republicans joined all Democrats to halt the conflict. The president's supporters claimed the vote undercuts American forces. The president's Senate allies rejected the House's Iran rebuke. The Senate defeated a similar war powers measure. Republicans contending that the U.S. has Iran on the ropes.
7: And check your refrigerator. More than 1.5 million dozen eggs sold across six states being recalled over possible salmonella contamination. The FDA saying Midwest Poultry Services voluntarily recalling the eggs sold under the brands, including Kroger, Simple Truth, Country Morning, and Sunups. Consumers should not eat the recalled eggs and should return them to the store for a full refund. 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
13: Here's your LAX 18 Storm Tracker forecast for tonight. It's a mainly clear sky. Another seasonably cool night. This is really kind of nice. Overnight lows right around 60. Your day tomorrow becomes partly sunny. It'll be a little bit milder, but the humidity remains pretty low. Can't rule out a stray little light shower late in the day. That's a really small chance. High temperatures up into the low 80s. Partly sunny to start the weekend. Saturday, we're in the mid-80s. Humidity begins to creep up just a tad. Then partly sunny with isolated thunderstorms. Sunday, we're in the upper 80s. I'm Chief Meteorologist Bill Mack on Lexington's News Traffic and Weather Station. 97.3 FM, WVLK.
14: It's game day. 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
16: Across the country right now, at this very moment, there are probably arguments taking place about who's doing more of the housework, the homework, the shuttling of kids from this activity to that. It's true. By and large, women do more of this than men. But doesn't have to be that way. And if you and your spouse can level that playing field, it's going to make both of you and your kids happier. Psychologist Yelena Kecmanovic says this might be how you get there. As hard as it might be at first, try to think of your partner like a teammate, not an adversary. Learn how to do some of the chores your partner does to get a better understanding of how much effort something takes. And finally, take the time to acknowledge what the other person is doing. And every now and then, even express your appreciation. That'll go a long way. I'm Dr. Sanjay Gupta, helping you live a better life.
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4: This is America in the Morning from Westwood One. Good morning, I'm John Trout. It's Friday, July 24th, 2026. Here's what's coming up on America in the Morning.
5: President Trump declares a nuclear agreement reached with Saudi Arabia is contingent on them recognizing the state of Israel. I'm John Stolness in Washington.
12: Both the rhetoric and the fighting are escalating in the Middle East.
27: Their industrial base has been decimated.
12: Sagar Meghani at the White House.
28: The Minnesota man who killed Democratic state lawmaker Melissa Hortman has been sentenced to spend the rest of his life in prison. I'm Lisa Dwyer.
29: A criminal referral surrounding Jack Smith sent to the DOJ.
30: They should have screened out any communications.
29: I'm Clayton Neville.
31: The Food and Drug Administration is investigating a new outbreak involving the diarrhea-causing parasite Cyclospora. Ed Donahue, Washington.
4: A down day for Wall Street. Subpoenas directed at the New York Times cease. All ahead on America in the Morning. It's 7 after. Just one day after President Trump announced a nuclear agreement with Saudi Arabia, the president added a stipulation that Saudi Arabia must officially recognize Israel and join the Abraham Accords, which could put the deal in doubt. John Stolness has more from Washington.
5: The two sides signed the deal on Wednesday, and it was touted by Energy Secretary Chris Wright on Fox News Thursday morning.
32: Saudi Arabia has been an ally of the United States since the nation's forming, and I'm thrilled in our efforts and where this is going. This will be top level, highest standards for nuclear safety and safeguards ever done.
5: But a few hours later, President Trump appeared to change the conditions of the landmark nuclear agreement, issuing a statement on Truth Social, ensuring that the Saudis would have to officially recognize the state of Israel and join the Abraham Accords. White House Press Secretary Caroline Leavitt, however, says the president's post should not surprise the Saudis.
33: Yes, this deal with Saudi Arabia, the energy deal, is contingent on this condition as far as the president is concerned. So we'll continue to talk with our Saudi counterparts to get the deal finalized and hopefully see them joining the Abraham Accords very soon.
5: And Leavitt made clear there would be no deal without Saudi Arabia joining the Abraham Accords.
33: This is something that he has mentioned on numerous occasions. Going back, I can provide you with those statements. And he has said if they don't join the Abraham Accords, the deal is off.
5: The Accords were a signature foreign policy victory during Trump's first term in office, as the UAE and Bahrain were the first to sign. Saudi Arabia has previously said they would not recognize Israel until Israel agrees to a two-state solution with the Palestinians. The Saudis have not yet responded to Trump's new condition. The deal would see the U.S. help Saudi Arabia begin a civilian nuclear energy program, but some lawmakers are concerned they could use the technology to begin building their own nuclear weapons. Secretary of State Marco Rubio, speaking in Manila Thursday, said the U.S. is not the only country who can help the Saudis begin a peaceful nuclear program.
34: When countries decide they want to pursue a peaceful civil nuclear program, we'd prefer them do it with us.
5: Israeli Prime Minister Benjamin Netanyahu said in a statement he would welcome Saudi Arabia to the Abraham Accords if they were to join. John Stolness, Washington.
4: On Thursday night, the U.S. military launched its 13th consecutive night of bombardment against Iranian positions, which comes as President Trump is saying that a broader offensive may soon be needed. Washington correspondent Sagar Meghani reports the increased rhetoric comes as concerns over shipping intensified, with the Houthis in Yemen firing on Saudi oil tankers in the Red Sea and the price of oil surging to $100 a barrel.
35: This is with this skirmish we have with the Islamic Republic of Iran, and I call it that because, let me tell you, they're getting hit so hard and they want to make a deal. But I say they're not ready to make a deal. because every time they make a deal, they want to change it and everything. They're not ready. They'll be ready very soon.
12: Both the rhetoric and the fighting are escalating in the Middle East.
34: Their industrial base has been decimated. Their defense industrial base has been decimated. They're losing launchers. They're losing radars every single night. They are suffering billions of dollars in damage, and their economy is a disaster.
12: Yemen's Houthi rebels are the latest entrant, saying they attacked two Saudi oil tankers in the Red Sea. They're threatening to shut down another key trade route, even as the global economy reels from the Strait of Hormuz closure.
35: We're doing very well against the Islamic Republic of Iran. We're doing extremely well. They would like to do something, but I say they're not ready yet. They need more of the same. They're not ready yet. They got some evil intentions. We cannot let them have a nuclear weapon.
12: President Trump says if rebel attacks on shipping continue, they and their patron, Iran, will face major military punishment as both sides trade strikes.
34: These people who are calling us every day begging, let's do a deal, they send us messages through other countries, third countries. I mean, they're running out of countries to send. Even I had countries here coming up to me. Oh, I just spoke to the Iranians. They want to do a deal. The problem is every time these people do a deal, they either break it or after they make it, they want to change the deal. So they're probably not ready to do a deal yet, but they will be soon.
12: Tehran's top diplomat says Iran will adopt an eye for an eye policy for U.S. attacks on its infrastructure. Secretary of State Marco Rubio's response.
34: I saw Arachi, their foreign minister, who the other day say or something about their policy is an eye for an eye. The president's policy is a head for an eye. I mean, honestly, that's what it's going to be. I mean, they will pay a very heavy price.
12: Sagar Meghani at the White House.
4: 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Jack Smith's woes with the Justice Department. When America in the Morning continues after these messages.
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4: We're back on America in the Morning with a check of any potential severe weather across the nation today. Here's AccuWeather.com meteorologist LaTroy Thornton.
9: A front that's generally stalled over the southeast continues to be the focus for rounds of wet weather in that part of the nation, and today brings the highest chance for some drenching thunderstorms to places from northern Mississippi and Alabama eastward through mainly northern portions of South Carolina, as well as much of central and eastern North Carolina. The highest risk for localized flash flooding looks to set up from near the border of the Carolinas into northeastern Alabama and southeastern Tennessee, where those rounds of rain bring continued drought relief for some, as well as the potential for slow travel at times. But there can be a thunderstorm around near the coast from southeastern Louisiana through Georgia and Florida as Bertha, now a tropical rainstorm, heads westward into northern Mexico, but not before delivering one last round of tropical downpours to far south Texas. Slow travel may also result in a more localized fashion from thunderstorms that may turn severe this afternoon and evening from northern South Dakota, north and eastward through much of the eastern half of North Dakota and into northwestern Minnesota, with the risk for damaging winds, hail, and some flooding downpours. Some areas of steady rain develop to the south of there from southwestern Iowa and southeastern Nebraska into central Kansas and much of Missouri, some of which may have thunder. Outside of these areas, today brings a dry Friday to the Great Lakes northeast and west coast, with more monsoon thunderstorms developing this afternoon from the southern part of the Idaho-Montana border, south into western Wyoming, much of Nevada, and across the Four Corners states. Expect hot conditions from western South Dakota into northern Montana, inland portions of the Pacific Northwest, and into southern California. In Bertha, Minnesota, early sun gives way to the chance for a gusty afternoon thunderstorm with hail, high 82. For Queens, New York, today looks mostly sunny and nice, once again, high 84. I'm AccuWeather.com meteorologist LaTroy Thornton.
4: 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The man found guilty of killing a Minnesota lawmaker and her husband has learned his fate. Correspondent Lisa Dwyer reports Vance Boatler will spend the rest of his life behind bars.
28: The Minnesota man who killed Democratic state lawmaker Melissa Hortman and her husband Mark has been sentenced to spend the rest of his life in prison. Vance Belter went to Hortman's home wearing a tactical uniform and mask about 3:30 in the morning on June 14, 2025. He rang the doorbell while shouting he was a police officer doing a welfare check. Belter shot and killed Melissa and Mark and also a family dog. Belter was sentenced to two life terms plus 40 years after earlier pleading guilty to avoid the death penalty.
1: We're just glad that it's over and he's going to prison forever and he won't hurt someone else.
10: It's over, but it's never over. And, well, you know, she was a force and her husband was a wonderful man and the world is a poorer place without them both.
28: Survivors of the attack spoke of enduring trauma, but say Belter failed to eliminate Melissa Hortman's spirit and legacy. I'm Lisa Dwyer.
4: Congressman Jim Jordan has referred former special counsel Jack Smith to the Department of Justice, alleging he made false statements to Congress during a deposition in December. With more on that story, here's our Clayton Neville.
11: House Judiciary Committee Chairman Jim Jordan says that he sent a criminal referral to the Department of Justice, claiming that Jack Smith knowingly made false statements during his December 17th deposition before the committee last year. The referral surrounds Smith's testimony about whether his team received or reviewed text messages from members of Congress during his investigation into President Trump's handling of classified documents and alleged efforts to overturn the 2020 election.
13: He definitely misled us because he said he didn't get contents when, in fact, they did for 44 members of the United States Congress.
11: Congressman Jordan spoke with Fox News.
13: And when he got that information from the National Archives, you were supposed to filter it out because we are a separate and equal branch of government, and there's a speech or debate clause in our Constitution. They should have screened out any communications relative to our work as legislators. They did not do it.
11: Jack Smith's attorneys deny the allegations, and they insist their client provided truthful and responsive answers. I'm Clayton Neville.
4: It's 19 after. The FDA announces a recall that could affect millions of Americans' families' breakfast. That and more when we return. America in the Morning, back after these messages.
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15: Congress split on a war powers resolution. I'm Clayton Neville.
16: The police shooting of a man being arrested by officers in Madison, Wisconsin has prompted protests. I'm Donna Warder.
17: 4 years after being stabbed on stage, Salman Rushdie sat across a New York courtroom from his convicted attacker. I'm Lisa Dwyer.
18: A member of J.D. Vance's security detail is being investigated over a suspected news leak. Sagar Meghani at the White House.
19: Congress proposes an AI kill switch. I'm the new old tech guy, Chuck Palm.
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3: Welcome back. You're with America in the Morning. The start to the weekend includes a check of the weather. Here's AccuWeather.com meteorologist LaTroy Thornton.
4: Today's highest risk for severe weather sets up in portions of the northern tier of the nation, with a wave of energy passing through the atmosphere, leading to the potential for thunderstorm development this afternoon and evening from northern South Dakota and central and eastern North Dakota into northwestern Minnesota. And AccuWeather severe weather experts say that those are the areas where storms may bring localized damaging wind gusts of at least 60 to 70 miles per hour, as well as hail, along with downpours that can lead to flooding. Otherwise, most areas to the east of there, from the Great Lakes State through the Mid-Atlantic and northward across the Northeast, have another day of generally wonderful conditions in store for this Friday, with low humidity continuing and many high temperatures a few degrees below the historical average, marking a rather nice end to the week, especially by late July standards, under a good deal of sun for many. But a front remaining mostly stalled over the southeast brings a higher chance for wet weather, with numerous showers and thunderstorms expected from the Carolinas into northern portions of Georgia, Alabama, and Mississippi, any of which could bring a good downpour or two. Today's flood risk is the highest from northeastern Alabama and southeastern Tennessee, eastward across places near and north of I-20 in Georgia, into much of South Carolina and southern North Carolina. Elsewhere, Bertha has now transitioned to a tropical rainstorm and will continue to bring some areas of heavy rain very early today in the Rio Grande Valley of Texas as it pushes into northern Mexico. Today also brings another round of afternoon monsoon thunderstorms to places from the southwestern U.S. into central and eastern Nevada, southern Idaho, western Wyoming, and portions of southwestern Montana, while the west coast stays dry today. That's the weather across America. I'm AccuWeather.com meteorologist LaTroy Thornton.
3: 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The Trump administration announced new tariffs on dozens of countries that began at midnight and comes after this week's 50% tariff increases for Canada. This new round of tariffs is designed, according to President Trump, to withstand legal scrutiny after the Supreme Court struck down most of his global tariffs in February. America in the Morning's Joan Jones with more on the story.
5: Administration officials say the tariffs ranging from 10 to 12.5% are being imposed under Section 301 of the Trade Act of 1974, arguing that the targeted countries have failed to adequately prevent goods made with forced labor from entering global supply chains. Now, the White House says the move is intended to protect American workers while pressuring foreign governments to strengthen labor standards. U.S. Trade Representative Jamison Greer on CNN.
6: For over 100 years, the United States has had a law on the books prohibiting the import of goods made with forced labor. This is common sense, and we've enforced this law to prohibit it. What seems like common sense, I think, to you and me, others haven't done. In other countries, no one really has these types of laws. And even in that small handful of countries that have them, they don't really enforce it. And so we have gone to the world over, frankly, over years and across administrations to try to get other countries to act on this.
5: The tariffs cover 60 countries that import 99% of the goods into the USA. Earlier this year, the Supreme Court struck down President Trump's previous emergency tariffs, prompting the administration to adopt a new legal authority for its trade policy. Critics warn that the new tariffs could increase prices for consumers and trigger retaliation from U.S. trading partners. Meantime, Canada's Prime Minister Mark Carney says everything is on the table after the U.S. imposed a new 50% tariff on some $20 billion of Canadian imports.
7: Ready? Because we've been focusing on what we can control. And that's building our strength at home, buying Canadian, backing Canadian workers, building Canadians. That's the resolve of Canadians. That's the foundation on which we're building. We're a reliable partner in a world that's anything but. So we're diversifying our partnerships abroad.
5: Carney says the trade talks with Washington are intensifying ahead of August 19th. That's when the new U.S. tariffs will come into effect. The new levies were announced on Monday, the White House saying they're in response to Canadian tariffs on American auto parts, dairy, and alcohol. I'm Joan Jones.
3: The U.S. House and Senate are split on a war powers resolution aimed at ending the ongoing war with Iran. Correspondent Clayton Neville reports on a House vote that passed with help from the GOP.
8: The resolution directs President Trump to remove U.S. armed forces from fighting with Iran unless getting approval by Congress. Four Republicans broke ranks to advance the resolution in the House.
9: The yeas are 232, the nays are 188. The bill is passed, and without objection, the motion to reconsider is laid on the table.
8: The Republicans who voted to end the war include Congressman Tom Barrett, Warren Davidson, Brian Fitzpatrick, and Thomas Massey. Democrats celebrating the vote.
10: This war has raised costs on the American people, from gas to groceries to the overall cost of living, and made life more difficult. On top of that, we've tragically lost 18 service members. This war has got to stop.
8: Congressman Gabe Amo says he's also filing legislation
10: to enforce our war powers resolutions and compel the Speaker of the House to carry out litigation to make sure that Donald Trump follows the law.
8: Congresswoman Doris Matsui took to social media after the vote in the House.
11: We just passed a war powers resolution stopping Trump's illegal action war in Iran. Now, it goes to the Senate, and we hope they have some spine.
8: A similar measure failed in the Senate.
12: On this vote, the ayes are 47, the noes are 49. The motion is not agreed.
8: House Foreign Affairs Chairman Brian Mass said the vote shows that there are a number of members of Congress that have zero recognition for the sacrifice of U.S. troops and the attacks by Iran in the region. This is President Trump insists that the U.S. is winning the war.
13: Again, we're doing very well, very, very well. I would say better than anybody expected could be done.
8: Both the House and the Senate cleared legislation to end the war in June, but those measures largely symbolic, and the president expected to dismiss them as the five-month war continues. I'm Clayton Neville.
3: Residents of Madison, Wisconsin are demanding answers after a man was shot and killed by police in the middle of a city intersection. Correspondent Donna Warder reports a Thursday news conference held by the police chief to update their investigation was loudly interrupted by a group of protesters. Audio courtesy WKOW-TV, Madison, Wisconsin.
14: I'll step aside.
15: That's right. Give me this microphone then. Excuse me. That's right. My name is Carlos Stevenson. I represent AFTAP, all power to all people, zero power to Zionists, zero power to capitalists, zero power to colonialism. What you are doing right now in this city is continuing the disgusting nature of colonialism.
16: The police shooting of a man being arrested by officers in Madison, Wisconsin has prompted protests.
17: Our city! Our city!
16: And words from State Representative Francesca Hall.
18: We cannot protect a system that continues to rain harm and terror. We all deserve to feel safe.
19: Yes!
16: Madison Police Chief John Patterson says officers were trying to arrest a man after getting a report that someone was trying to break into parked vehicles. Patterson says the man injured an officer with a knife and that officer shot him.
20: The man, we're told, pulled out a knife or produced a knife, a fixed blade knife, and an officer was injured by this while attempting to arrest him. A less lethal device, a taser, was deployed. Unfortunately, it was unsuccessful. The officer who was injured by the knife is the same officer who fired his weapon at this man.
16: In cell phone video circulating on social media, three gunshots could be heard. Patterson says that's just one perspective of what happened. I'm Donna Warder.
3: 16 till. When we return on America in the Morning, positive news on the job front and AI with a mind of its own breaks out of a locked testing room. That and more after these messages.
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3: It's 14 till. Welcome back. You're with America in the Morning. A violent attack on the streets of New York City when a man allegedly yelling Allah Akbar started stabbing two men in what officials are describing as an apparent anti-Semitic attack. The New York City Police Department confirmed that one of the men who was stabbed is Jewish. According to the NYPD, the victims were killed in what appeared to be two separate attacks that happened near one another on Manhattan's west side near Central Park. Initial NYPD findings suggest mental health may have been a factor, and investigators are evaluating whether the reported attacks should be classified as a hate crime and identified the suspect as 51-year-old Raul Morales in both assaults. Shifting gears, author Salman Rushdie is once again testifying in a courtroom, this time in Buffalo, New York, facing the person convicted of stabbing him. Correspondent Lisa Dwyer reports.
24: 4 years after being stabbed on stage, Salman Rushdie sat across a New York courtroom from his convicted attacker, Hadi Matar, in Matar's federal terrorism trial, telling jurors about the ambush that nearly killed him, blinding him in one eye, in the 2022 attack at a cultural center where Rushdie was scheduled to speak about threats to writers and artists. Matar is currently serving a 25-year state prison sentence for his attempted murder charge conviction. In the federal terrorism trial, prosecutors say Matar was acting on an Iranian leader's 1989 call for Rushdie's death because of Rushdie's novel, The Satanic Verses. I'm Lisa Dwyer.
3: The U.S. Secret Service is investigating one of their own, looking into an alleged leak by a member of the vice president's family security detail. More from Washington correspondent Sagar Magani.
25: A member of Vice President J.D. Vance's security detail is being investigated over a suspected news leak. The Secret Service says the probe centers on allegations a detail member compromised operational and information security. It says the internal investigations tied to an MS Now report last week, which said some Secret Service agents privately expressed frustration over the Vance family's last-minute travel. The vice president and his wife recently welcomed their fourth child, the first born to a sitting VP in nearly 150 years. All four kids are under 10. Sagar Magani at the White House.
3: You're listening to America in the Morning, a favorable report when it comes to jobs in the nation. Correspondent Marcela Sanchez reports.
26: The Labor Department says 187,000 Americans applied for unemployment benefits in the week ending July 18th. That's the lowest level in remain historic decades, as layoffs remain historically low despite global economic uncertainty. The number was also well below the 215,000 new applications forecast by analysts surveyed by the data firm FactSet. despite increasing oil prices resulting from the Iran war, the U.S. job market remains healthy. But analysts warn a prolonged war and higher than normal energy costs could eventually chip away at that, forcing companies to lower costs by reducing its workforce. Marcela Sanchez, Washington.
3: OpenAI has admitted its own AI broke out of a locked testing room and hacked a competitor just to cheat on the test. The new old tech guy, Chuck Palm, has that story.
0: Earlier this week, an AI faced its own mortality, and instead of losing gracefully, it hacked its way to a passing grade. I can't help but be reminded by the Kobayashi Maru that Star Trek fans know all too well to test cadets to see how they handle the no-win scenario. OpenAI has admitted that two of their AI models, including the newest ChatGPT 5.6 Sol, broke out of a sealed testing environment during an internal hacking exercise. They got online and broke into a rival company called Hugging Face and stole the answers to the very test that they were struggling to pass. No one told it to do so. No hacker or no rogue employee. The AI worked out the whole plan by itself. Find the exit, get the target, and then find the exploit. This has come solely from OpenAI's own account. No outside audit just yet. And a locked test room shouldn't have had a door to the internet at all. As you would suspect, right on cue, Washington is reaching for the panic button. Two House members have just introduced the AI Kill Switch Act, letting Homeland Security order a company to shut down its own AI. Maybe the lesson is, don't be surprised when AI behaves exactly like you expect it to. I bet Captain Kirk would be proud. Follow the new old tech guy on X, at Chuck Palm.
3: Sports on America in the Morning, sponsored by Robinhood. Your money, your move. Here's Robert Workman.
4: Just a short stack of Thursday baseball. The Braves hit four home runs, and Chris Sale struck out 11 as they shaded the Padres 6-5. Twins scored twice in the 12th to top the Guardians 3-1. Starters Taj Bradley and Gavin Williams each allowed just two hits over seven innings. Minnesota manager Derek Shelton.
5: Taj did. I mean, if you like pitching, that was two guys going head-to-head, just executing pitches. And I got to give our bullpen credit. You know, step up. Jack Anderson, his first career save. He did a really nice job.
4: Elsewhere, the Blue Jays edged the Rays 3-1 to avoid a four-game sweep at home. Tigers rallied past the Royals 4-3, and the Diamondbacks drilled the Cardinals 10-6. Hall of Fame ceremonies in Cooperstown this weekend. Carlos Beltran and Andrew Jones are going in, along with Jeff Kent, thanks to the Modern Era Committee. NFL training camp news. Number one overall pick for Fernando Mendoza agreed to a guaranteed four-year contract with the Raiders, plus an option year. The Cardinals and the Panthers, the first teams to report, they play in the Hall of Fame game on August 6th, and Carolina becomes the first team to lose a player for the season. Second-year linebacker Nick Skorton tore his right ACL in practice yesterday. And it's a homecoming for Patrick Kane, the veteran winger, heading back to the Blackhawks on a two-year deal. Kane was the NHL's overall number one pick in 2007, leading Chicago to three Stanley Cups in 16 seasons. A trade to the Rangers during a rebuild was followed by 3 years with the Red Wings, and now the former Calder, Conn Smythe, Hart, and Ted Lindsay winner is back in Chicago for his 20th NHL season. That's Friday Sports.
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3: It's 5 till. America in the Morning continues. The future of peptides is about to become more clear in America. Correspondent Haya Panjwani reports that an FDA panel is recommending loosening restrictions on peptides despite concerns from the scientific community.
15: Federal health advisors are reviewing a group of controversial chemicals called peptides. They've been backed by people like podcaster Joe Rogan and Health Secretary Robert F. Kennedy Jr. The unapproved injections have become a popular wellness trend promoted by influencers and celebrities for building muscle, healing injuries, and other uses.
17: They don't really have a lot of research behind these claims.
15: Rita Ju is a pharmacist and president of the Institute for Safe Medication Practices.
17: We don't know if they really work, as they had claimed, and most importantly is if they're safe.
15: A panel of advisors narrowly voted to broaden access to one peptide called BPC-157. Acting director at the FDA, Matt Lash.
27: They serve an important role for patients whose medical needs cannot be met by an FDA-approved drug product, but at times have been associated with adverse events specific to the quality of the compounded drug.
15: Audio courtesy of the FDA, Haya Panjwani, Washington.
3: The actor known for portraying Jack Reacher is the star of a new movie debuting this weekend, where revenge is a dish best served silent. Entertainment reporter Kevin Carr has a sneak peek at Motor City.
28: Reacher star Alan Ritchson is at a loss for words in the new action film Motor City. Taking place in 1970s Detroit, Ritchson stars as an ex-con framed for drug possession after he steals a crooked cop's girlfriend. And I know it's gonna be a lovely day. After tragedy strikes, he escapes prison to embark on a mission of revenge. The unique approach to Motor City is to let the film play out with little to no dialogue. Sure, that makes it a gimmick film, but it's a gimmick that works effectively by building characters with montages, action set pieces, and a gritty classic rock soundtrack. Richson holds his own as the star, and Shailene Woodley does her best to elevate the shallow trophy wife MacGuffin she's been locked into. And as per usual, antagonist Ben Foster lays it on too thick while he silently chews the scenery. But in a way, that all works in this 70s archetype style. Overall, Motor City is an intriguing take on a revenge action thriller, and the silent style gives the cliches a fresh spin. Motor City gets 3 bad hairstyles out of 5. I'm Kevin Carr, and that's the way I see it.
3: That's our show for today. America in the Morning for Friday, July 24th, 2026 is produced by Jeff McKay. I'm John Trout. This is Westwood One.
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2: Day 13 of strikes. I'm Sue Guzman, Fox News. We have word this morning of a series of explosions near a military base hosting U.S. forces in northern Iraq near Erbil. A journalist with the Associated Press reporting at least seven blasts about 9:30 a.m. local time in the city. At least four plumes of black smoke reported rising. This comes as the U.S. wrapped up a 13th night of strikes against Iran, the president considering even stronger military action.
8: If the Iranian regime, led by the IRGC, doesn't stop attacking ships through the Strait of Hormuz, or if the regime's proxies don't stop doing the same in the Red Sea, they're going to get hammered. That, according to Axios, the outlet reports President Trump is stating very plainly he's considering a major escalation in the conflict with Iran. That warning comes amid a 13th consecutive day of attacks now completed on critical infrastructure and other assets. Oh, and there's more. He's also warning Iran's proxies, writing in a post on Truth Social, quote, the Houthis are a surrogate and or proxy of Iran, and major military punishment will be inflicted upon Iran and, of course, the Houthis themselves.
2: Fox's Kevin Cork. Bahrain also reported incoming air attacks overnight. The House has passed a resolution to restrict President Trump and halt the conflict in Iran. Here's Fox's Chad Pergram.
16: Split House Senate decision.
18: The current resolution is adopted.
19: And the motion is not agreed.
16: The House voting to shackle the president and end the fighting. Four Republicans joined all Democrats to halt the conflict. The president's supporters claim the vote undercuts American forces. The president Senate allies rejected the House's Iran rebuke. The Senate defeated a similar war powers measure. Republicans contending that the U.S. has Iran on the ropes. But Senate Democrats chided Republicans for not intervening in the war.
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2: The Trump administration is suing Colorado for providing in-state tuition to non-U.S. citizens.
40: The Justice Department is challenging Colorado statutes that require state colleges and universities to provide in-state tuition rates, financial assistance, and scholarships to those who are Colorado residents, regardless of whether they are in the U.S. illegally. The DOJ alleges the laws unconstitutionally discriminate against U.S. citizens who are not afforded the same reduced tuition rates or scholarships and create incentives for illegal immigration. The department says this is its 14th lawsuit challenging in-state tuition available to non-U.S. citizens after bringing cases against states including California, Maryland, and New Jersey.
2: Fox's Kristen Goodwin. More than two dozen states are suing the Trump administration for requiring them to comply with election rules in order to get disaster aid.
41: The lawsuit is challenging FEMA and Homeland Security policies, saying the administration is requiring states to help DHS with immigration enforcement and change election systems, like verifying the citizenship of every registered voter. If the states don't comply, they could see some cuts to federal funding. In similar cases, since the start of the president's second term, the courts have been frequently siding with states. A ruling last year barred the administration from putting conditions on other FEMA funding. No comment from the administration yet. In Washington, Jill Nato, Fox News.
2: The Trump administration trying to keep utility costs down for consumers as data centers have been going up all across the country. The president announcing new guidelines for tech and AI companies yesterday.
3: We know that the data centers and AI are dramatically increasing the demand for electricity. It's only fair that the cost of building the new infrastructure required to meet this demand should be borne by the corporations themselves, not by the American consumers.
2: I'm Sue Guzman. This is Fox News.
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7: Just a couple of more degrees from where we were yesterday. It's a partly sunny sky with a minimal shower chance late today. High temperatures up into the low 80s. Tonight, sky is partly cloudy, nice night, low 60s. Partly sunny, a couple of degrees warmer Saturday. We're headed to the mid-80s, still low humidity. And then Sunday, partly sunny, isolated thunderstorm chance, and a little bit more humidity as we get to the upper 80s. I'm Chief Meteorologist Bill Mack on Lexington's News, Traffic, and Weather Station. 97.3 FM, WVLK.
9: 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Now let's check traffic from the Scheller Automotive Traffic Center. Here's MJ.
10: No delays due to collisions. Traffic is light. We do have a closure that is Cherry Bark Drive between Southland Drive and Rosemont Garden. That road is still closed to through traffic for major utility work. I'm MJ, and that's your traffic.

0: Wow. Morning, welcome. It is Friday, the 24th day of July. I'm Jack Benny, and happy to have you with us this morning. 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Good morning. What's up? Oh, let's see, National Tequila Day, or as I call it, Friday. National Drive-Through Day, 42 days until Labor Day. And stupid criminals, they're always around. Nothing wrong with having bacon and vodka for breakfast, is there? Assuming you pay for it. Yep, 39-year-old woman in California named Shanae Watkins was arrested last month for stealing bacon and vodka from grocery stores, and she really loaded up. One store caught her hiding at least 14 packages of Oscar Mayer thick-cut bacon and six handles of Tito's vodka in her bag. Well, she's got good taste. She wasn't planning on paying for any of that stuff, though. She went through the self-checkout line and tried to pay for a few unrelated items, but her card was declined. Staff approached her and saw the vodka and bacon, and then she ran off with them. She then drove to another store, tried to steal five more packages of bacon, six more bottles of vodka, and five reusable bags. Yeah, the store caught her, called the police, and she was eventually arrested, charged with petty theft and possession of stolen property. Don't you be calling Tito's vodka petty. Petty theft, come on. Yeah, she was arrested. She was booked into jail without her bacon or vodka. Uh-oh. Kind of a strange combination, but heck, I'd be willing to try it, wouldn't you? Bacon vodka? Sounds kind of good. All right, let's talk about this weather. Talk about good. Woo! This is better than good. Yesterday was absolutely Jim Dandy for most of us. Low humidity, seasonably cool temperatures. And we're going to have another one. September day. And you got that to look forward to. We'll continue to break from the summertime heat and humidity. We'll be in the upper 50s, around 60 this morning. Actually, that's where we are. We're at 60. Warm-up slowly begins Friday as our highs get back into the low 80s. That nice low humidity, it's going to feel good. If you're wanting to, you know, the heat of the summer, just wait because the summertime is coming back. Yeah, it'll be next week, though. On Thursday, yesterday, Kentucky Governor Andy Beshear announced that he submitted an official request to President Donald Trump and the Federal Emergency Management Agency to declare a major disaster for the statewide flash flooding from June. Public and individual assistance will be essential to help families recover and rebuild, and we're going to work hard to secure this federal support, Beshear said in a social media post yesterday. On June 27th, Beshear, along with several counties and cities, declared a state of emergency after upwards of 7 inches of rain fell to reach portions of the state, causing severe flash flooding and ultimately led to the deaths of six Kentuckians. This flooding has devastated so many communities across our state and taken the lives of several children of God gone too soon. While we're still in the search of and rescue phase, we're also looking quickly to survey damage to submit a request for federal assistance. People have lost their homes and so much more, and this type of support will be essential as we work to recover and rebuild together, Beshear said on June 28th. Our time right now is 6:15, 97.3. 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And here is the 3-day forecast. It's a good one. Partly sunny today, 83 tonight, partly cloudy and 64. Tomorrow, mostly sunny with a high of 84. Sunday, mostly sunny and 89. Woo! Monday, mostly sunny and 93. I told you summer was coming back. Tuesday, a 30% chance of thunderstorms and 93. And Wednesday, a 10% chance of showers and 89. And looking even further, sunny and 88 for next Thursday. Don't hold me to that, though. 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
0: We're continuing our big getaway to Dublin. Yeah, we're giving away a trip to Dublin, Ohio. Gotcha, didn't I? But there's lots to do up there, along with a two-night stay at the Marriott in Dublin, Ohio. We got prizes that include four tickets to the world-famous Columbus Zoo, a four-pack to a water park, and four admissions to Legoland, and much more. Over 20 prizes in all. Here's what you have to do. I'm going to give you the keyword for today, and I think this might be the last one. And you need to text the keyword, which I'll give you in just a moment, to our regular text line, 859-253-5959. And you are registered to win that lovely trip to Dublin. Today's, what are we calling it, keyword is aquarium. Aquarium. Look at those beautiful fish swimming in that aquarium. Okay? That's it. Now, we're going to be stuffing the bus again this year. We do it every year at this time when it's back to school time, which still blows my mind. I feel like we just started summer. But anyway, new school year on its way, 97.3 FM and 590 AM WVLK, along with other Cumulus radio stations, want kids to be prepared with the right school supplies, and they're expensive. Even kids whose families can't afford school supplies. Actually, that's who it's for. That's why we invite you to stuff the bus on Saturday, August the 8th, from 9 a.m. to 2 p.m. Sponsored by Paul Miller Ford and Morgan & Morgan. We'll have a full-size, not one of those little ones, but a full-size Fayette County school bus parked at Paul Miller Ford that day, or actually all that week, I think. With your help, we hope to stuff the bus with school supplies that will be then distributed to kids and families that need your help throughout Central Kentucky. If you can't drop something off the day of the event, you can drop off a donation at Joseph Beth Booksellers in Lexington Green. It's called Stuff the Bus, sponsored by Paul Miller Ford and Morgan & Morgan, Saturday, August the 8th, from 9 a.m. to 2 p.m. at Paul Miller Ford. 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So, there you have it. All the stuff that's going on in and around these parts. Fun. Stuff the bus actually is pretty much fun. U.S. applications for jobless benefits dropped to the lowest level in over five decades. 187,000 new applications in the week ending July 18th, the fewest since 1969. Analysts had forecast 215,000 new applications, but the actual numbers were significantly lower, indicating a healthy job market. So that's good news. Despite rising oil prices due to the U.S. military's actions in Iran, labor market remains strong and layoffs at historically low levels. Recent surge in oil prices have not yet impacted the labor market, but prolonged high energy costs could lead to cost-cutting measures by companies, potentially affecting employment. Companies Companies like Verizon, UPS, Amazon, Disney, Starbucks, Walmart, Microsoft have recently announced workforce reductions contributing to the overall job trends, but heck, fireman, sounds like we're doing pretty good, doesn't it? Does to me. Time right now, 625, 97.3 FM, WBLK, and 590 AM. And coming up at the bottom of the hour, in about 4.5 minutes, we will have an update from Fox News for you. In the meantime, let us get a check of Lexington traffic. 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
9: No delays due to collisions. Traffic is light. We do have a closure. That is Cherry Bark Drive between Southland Drive and Rosemont Garden. That road is still closed to through traffic for major utility work. I'm MJ, and that's your traffic.
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25: My husband tells me that I have beautiful brown eyes, and I don't want to lose that.
0: Make a plan to

0: including strikes that would be bigger than the ones carried out in Operation Epic Fury. He did acknowledge that a decision has not been made yet.
1: Fox's Madeline Rivera, the president laying out his message to the world again.
2: We cannot let them ever even think about having a nuclear weapon, and that's exactly what's happening. They'll never have a nuclear weapon.
1: A base hosting U.S. forces in northern Iraq coming under fire this morning. At least 7 explosions were heard. New York City police investigating a double stabbing near Central Park. Victims and witnesses say the suspect yelled Allahu Akbar during both attacks. 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
3: Here's your LX18 storm tracker forecast. Still Canadian air in place. Still a comfortable day. Although we'll warm it up just a couple of more degrees from where we were yesterday. It's a partly sunny sky with a minimal shower chance late today. High temperatures up into the low 80s. Tonight, sky is partly cloudy, nice night, low 60s. Partly sunny, a couple of degrees warmer Saturday. We're headed to the mid 80s, still low humidity. And then Sunday, partly sunny, isolated thunderstorm chance, and a little bit more humidity as we get to the upper 80s. I'm Chief Meteorologist Bill Mack on Lexington's News, Traffic, and Weather Station. 97.3 FM, WVLK.
4: 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Let's check traffic from the Scheller Automotive Traffic Center once again. Here is MJ.
5: No delays due to collisions. Traffic is light. We do have a closure that is Cherry Bark Drive between Southland Drive and Rosemont Garden. That road is still closed to through traffic for major utility work. I'm MJ, and that's traffic.

0: Bob Seger, Face of the Promise, is the name of his new album.
1: It's a new song.
0: New song. Releasing the songs on his 20th anniversary reissue. So actually, it's not a new song or album, but it's a reissue. But it's a good song.
1: I'd never heard that song before. That's why I wondered.
0: I thought it was new.
1: Great.
0: Should have read the bottom. Oh, man, went to a party last night, birthday party, for his sister-in-law, and my brother-in-law presented me with a little bag.
1: Oh, what was in that little bag?
0: Homegrown tomato.
1: Oh, lovely. Those are the jewels of summertime.
0: Two players in Spain's World Cup team were gifted their weight in tomatoes. As part of a hometown tradition, I could take that.
1: Yeah.
0: I love it that much. Homegrown tomatoes are the best thing in the world, and store-bought tomatoes are the worst. Man. And our window is so narrow for getting these good around here, for getting these homegrown tomatoes. But I'm telling you, I've had homegrown tomatoes in other, I think I've asked Bo about this. In other areas that were not as good as what we have, and I think it's the soil.
1: The limestone,
0: maybe it is.
1: Makes everything better.
0: It does make everything.
1: Horses, bourbon, tomatoes.
0: BLTs.
1: BLTs.
0: Yeah. That's what I'm in for, Luke. Roll over, honey.
1: Hey, I'll take some of those off your hands with your... I'm not like offering. Too many.
0: Well, here's what's going to happen, is then he's got a huge amount of them, but they all get ready all at once.
1: Uh-huh.
0: And then you're just, you know, breaking into people's cars and leaving them on the back seat.
1: Sounds reasonable.
0: Yeah. Okay, Friday, question of the weekend. After some heavy and serious questions from the last couple of days, today we have something fun.
1: I love fun.
0: Yeah. When someone says to you, oh, here we go. Let's ask him. Jeff Shepherd, Family Wealth Group. Hey, Jeffrey.
2: Hey, Jack. Good morning.
0: Good morning. Here's our question of the day, of the weekend, actually. I want to ask you this. It's fun. Okay. It's not heavy. When someone says to you, I have good news and bad news, which do you usually

0: request to hear first?
1: Good news.
0: You want that first? How do you feel about it, yeah. Emily?
2: Oh, give me the bad news all day.
0: Yeah, I think give me the bad news. Then give me, let's end on the positive note.
1: You want to end on the positive note?
0: Yeah. But there's not a right or wrong answer. It's okay. I mean, that's fine.
1: Usually, if you get the good news first, and then you say, I just remembered I got an appointment I got to get to.
0: You are sneaky. Man, are you sneaky.
1: Years ago.
0: See, you're smart.
1: Years ago.
0: Yeah.
1: Years ago, I would, with that same mentality, I would speak to a mixed crowd. A lot of times there would be Tennessee fans and Kentucky fans. And, yeah. And I would say, hey, you know, just let's have some unity here. And let's all of us. Now we all have to participate, but let's all do each other's, you know, fight song or just the cheer. Let's just do the cheer. You know, let's start with Go Big Blue. And, you know, I try to get the whole crowd, you know, those Tennessee fans, they were just like, I'd say, no, you have to participate. You have to participate because we're going to come back. And then I would do that. I'd be like, oh, gosh, we're out of time. They only gave me 30 minutes to present this message. And
0: I got it.
1: I'm already running out of time.
0: Oh, that's funny. That's funny. I love it. Boy, what are you thinking about this morning, Jeffrey?
1: Hey, wanted to start a little mini series teaching here on insurance strategies.
0: Good.
1: So, number one, in our country, in the traditional sense, there are three places that Americans can park money to invest their money: a bank, the stock market, insurance companies. So you got banks, Wall Street, and insurance companies that have been competing against each other for years and years and years for your money. And that's where most of the time Americans park their money. There, you can try your own business. You can do some alternative investments and that kind of thing. But the large majority of us park money in banks, stock market, insurance companies. When you break it down that way, and then you look at the insurance company category, insurance companies offer life insurance. They offer long-term care policies, and they offer annuities. And those are three distinct strategies. So life insurance, I'm putting money into something that benefits someone else, not me. Long-term care insurance, I'm putting money into strategy so that if and when I need long-term care, the insurance company steps up in a very big way, usually, and pays towards that bill. Now, make sure you understand, I said they're going to pay towards that bill. They're not going to pay necessarily the entire bill. A lot of people say, I have a long-term care policy, and they're going to pay for everything. And I say, let's call the insurance company and get all the details and make sure we understand, because just because you have a long-term care policy doesn't mean that they're going to pay all the bill. They're going to pay whatever your deal is, whatever you bought and whatever you paid for and whatever the payout is. So we've got life insurance, long-term care, and then annuities. And annuities is there's a lot of controversy around annuities because there's a lot of competition between banks, Wall Street, and insurance companies. And personally and professionally, I like certain annuities and certain annuity categories, and we recommend them after we have listened to our clients, interviewed our clients, understand what they're looking for, know their risk tolerance, all these different things. But the word annuity encompasses thousands of different strategies. And so if someone meets me on the street and says, I have an annuity, I have no idea what they have other than they have a strategy or a contract with an insurance company. That is the basic definition of an annuity. It is a contract with an insurance company. When you start to break down that category, then that's when you get into the specifics of what kind of vehicle do I have. I talk about that often. I'll say, hey, I have an automobile. Mm-hmm. And then I look at my client and I say, tell me what I have. And they say, I have no idea. And I said, exactly. It is a category, and there's all kinds of different vehicles, and they have all kinds of different engines, and they have all kinds of different purposes. And what I want to do is I want to try to find the right vehicle for you. I say, you know, you can have a four-wheel drive pickup truck with mud tires in Southern California if you want to, but it's not the best vehicle. It's not the most efficient vehicle. You have features that you are not going to need. You need that four-wheel drive pickup truck with mud tires in Kentucky, right? That's where you need the pickup truck. Right. But, you know, or if I commute every day, I personally commute from London to Lexington most days, and I choose not to do that in a four-wheel drive pickup truck with mud tires. Great. Because my gas mileage is just not going to be efficient. So what I'm going to do over the next several weeks and sessions is I'm just going to do a review of this category, and then we're just going to start taking them one at a time and doing a little breakdown of what are the different categories and what are the benefits, what are the positives and negatives, so that our listeners can continue to kind of get bits and pieces on this, and maybe it'll help them understand a little bit on this category.
0: Somebody just texted in a question for you. Ask Jeff.
1: Okay.
0: What he recommends to do with the new Trump account for children.
1: Yeah, so I like the Trump account. Actually, my grandson, Shep, is upstairs in my house right now, and Shep has a Trump account.
0: Cool.
1: I will say this. So I'm a fan of the Trump account. Now, I personally, today, I might change my mind when I learn more about the details once I see it working, but I personally, as Shep's J-Pop, that's my name, J-Pop, I'm not going to today add any money to his Trump account.
0: Okay.
1: So you can add money to his Trump account. Now, trust me, Shep's going to have a lot of different accounts from his J-Pop and his Ace. That is my wife, Stacy. We're J-Pop and Ace.
0: Okay. I love it.
1: And I am a huge fan of the Trump account because
0: free money.
1: It gives them. It's free money. It's $1,000.
0: Yeah.
1: But I want to see how it works because the Trump account can only be hosted on, I think it's trumpaccounts.gov. You guys may want to double check me on that website.
0: I think
1: website.
0: You're right. I think that's right.
1: And so that's where they're housed. And I really want to see them work. I really want to see the investment choices. I think they're going to be good, solid, American-driven investment choices. So I'm a fan. My grandson has one. I hope I have a whole lot of grandchildren. As long as the Trump accounts are there, all of my grandchildren will have them. Am I going to pour a bunch of money into them day one? I'm going to be patient and see how they look and how that platform handles them. But definitely he already has an account and excited about his Trump account.
0: How do folks get a hold of you, sir?
1: 859-309-0349. Visit us on the internet at thefamilywealthgroup.com.
0: What are you and Shep doing this weekend?
1: Having fun. Soon as I walked in, So Madison and Caleb, they came down and went over to Pikeville, went to a concert, and Shep stayed with us last night.
0: Yeah.
1: And I walked in the house, and he had just woken up from a nap, and I said, hey, Shep, the rules are different at J-Pop and Ace's house. The rules are different. You need to know that. You need to know the rules are different here.
0: I love it, man. Have a great weekend.
1: All right. Have a great weekend, guys. Thank you.
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13: You wouldn't understand it any better.
0: Backwards. Let's see. We did our question, didn't we? Yeah, we did. I tell you, I had a good time yesterday. A friend of mine, Robert Musey, we've had him on the program a number of times. He is an author. And in fact, he's an author of a book that you and your partner Aaron Chandler have published in your publishing company.
2: Correct. He's one of the biggest authors we've, biggest volumes of anything we've ever published.
0: Biggest volume of anything.
2: Yes.
0: That's a pretty good deal. And it's Rabbit Hole.
2: Rabbit House.
0: House.
2: Press. Yeah.
0: I want to say Rabbit Hole Press.
2: I know something. Rabbit Hash, Rabbit, yeah. You know.
0: Rabbit House Press. Anyway, the name of his book is Head of the Pack.
2: Mm-hmm.
0: And it's about Garvis Kincaid. Garvis Kincaid owned this place. But this was just a minor holding compared to his major holdings, which included Kentucky Central Life Insurance. Robert worked there a long time, and he wrote this book about, not just about Garvis Kincaid, a lot of it is, though, but also about, you know, the broadcasting part of it and the banking part. He owned the chain, you know, Central Bank. He even owned, my understanding was, I'm not sure if it's in the book or not, but he owned the Fountain Blue in Miami, the big, you know, luxurious hotel.
2: It's a hotel in Miami.
0: Yeah, if it's still there.
2: All right.
0: But it was where all the, if you were in Miami, you went to the Fountain Blue.
2: The swankiest.
0: Yeah. So anyway, and then he owned radio station in Marathon in the Keys and a big station in Orlando, and he just owned a lot of stuff. But anyway, Robert, I ran into him one night a couple weeks ago. He said, he's from Paris.
2: Uh-huh.
0: He said, I want to take you to lunch at the Trackside Restaurant and Bourbon Bar over in Paris. And I'd been there years ago, but it's been a long, long, long time. I think the place, if I got the correct order of things, was a very successful restaurant, and then it closed, I think, for a while, and then was bought by somebody else, and they did all kinds of work.
2: Okay.
0: And it's beautiful. It's really beautiful.
2: I'd love to see
0: it. You know what I had for lunch? Do you like country ham?
2: I like country ham.
0: But you either like it or don't. My wife doesn't like it.
2: Yeah.
0: And I get if you don't like it, because it's really salty.
2: Salty.
0: Yeah. Which I had a country ham, you know, not chopped, that's not the right word, but
2: thinly sliced.
0: Thinly sliced,
2: yeah.
0: Like little teeny pieces. Delicious.
2: Amazing.
0: They do it like that at Critchfield.
2: Yeah.
0: Country ham and pimento cheese sandwich.
2: Oh, shut my mouth.
0: Oh,
2: I'm drooling.
0: The combination was just amazing. I never had, who would have thought?
2: On toasted bread.
0: On toasted bread. Oh, it was actually, I think it might have been even
2: was it grilled?
0: Homemade. No, the bread wasn't grilled, but it was real soft.
2: Okay.
0: Delicious.
2: Wow. I'll have to give them another second look.
0: Trackside. We sat out there right by the railroad station. Trains going by. I mean, right by the tracks.
2: Uh-huh.
0: And you can eat inside or outside. We chose outside because it's so beautiful. But it's actually covered. I mean, it's not even a canopy. It's a room that has just huge doors that they open up. So starts to rain or something, it doesn't matter.
2: But
0: we saw some trains, and it was real cool. Kind of like the old days, you know.
2: Oh, very much like the old days.
0: And you said you used to order from the Trackside?
2: Sure, yeah. We used to work Nicholas County Hospital when it was open. And,
0: okay.
2: And Carlisle is just the hop and a skip and a jump from the Trackside. And they're one of the two restaurants that we could order from. And so we did a lot.
0: Did you?
2: Onion rings and mozzarella sticks.
0: I don't know about the mozzarella sticks. Wasn't looking, but they still have the onion rings.
2: Yeah.
0: And they probably still have both. Well, anyway, but Robert, I want to thank Robert Musi for a lovely afternoon. We did a little tour of Paris, and I always liked Paris.
2: Oh, beautiful.
0: My grandmother was from Paris. And,
2: the
0: little tiny up the road from Paris.
2: Millersburg?
0: No. That's another neat town.
2: Uh-huh, it is.
0: If you go through Paris, when you're just about out of the other side where the bypass comes around, you make a right, and you go to a little bitty town. And I can't think of North Middletown, I think.
2: Okay.
0: Have you ever heard of it?
2: I haven't.
0: Somebody will tell me.
2: Yeah.
0: And that's where my grandfather was from. And for years, there was a restaurant and an old house there with homemade everything.
2: Man,
0: it's
2: that's
0: gone.
2: Kentucky.
0: Now that's Kentucky. Let's get a check before we go. Again, too far in the weeds. Get a check of traffic from the Scheller Automotive Traffic Center. Once again, here is MJ.
14: No delays due to collisions. Traffic is looking good this morning. We do have a closure at North Limestone between East Loudoun Avenue and the railroad crossing. That road is closed for water main work. You're going to want to detour via Maple Avenue. I'm MJ, and that's your traffic.
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24: Across the country right now, at this very moment, there are probably arguments taking place about who's doing more of the housework, the homework, the shuttling of kids from this activity to that. It's true. By and large, women do more of this than men. But doesn't have to be that way. And if you and your spouse can level that playing field, it's going to make both of you and your kids happier. Psychologist Yelena Kecmanovic says, this might be how you get there. As hard as it might be at first, try to think of your partner like a teammate, not an adversary. Learn how to do some of the chores your partner does to get a better understanding of how much effort something takes. And finally, take the time to acknowledge what the other person is doing. And every now and then, even express your appreciation. That'll go a long way. I'm Dr. Sanjay Gupta, helping you live a better life.
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1: Tough talk from the Commander-in-Chief, C.J. Pop of Fox News.
3: They got some evil intentions. We cannot let them have a nuclear weapon.
1: President Trump branding the Islamic Republic while repeating his major theme in the war. No nukes for that nation. Fox's Madeline Rivera has more about how he may put the screws to Iran.
4: He tells Axios he is seriously considering restarting major combat operations in Iran, including strikes that would be bigger than the ones carried out in Operation Epic Fury. He did acknowledge that a decision has not been made yet, but it comes as the Wall Street Journal reports the president is losing patience over the conflict. He's reportedly become skeptical that negotiations with Iran can produce a lasting peace and is becoming more convinced that the regime will only bend to military pressure. Iran, though, has refused to capitulate despite the strikes. It rejected a U.S. ceasefire deal presented by Iraq. Iranian and Iraqi officials tell the New York Times.
1: At least 7 explosions heard near a military base in a northern city in Iraq, which is host to U.S. forces, location in that nation's semi-autonomous Kurdish region. The new explosion started in the morning local time. The workaround from President Trump and his tariff team. Fox's Jared Halpern has more from the White House.
5: Imports from 60 countries will face anywhere from 10 to 12.5% tariffs in response to what the Trump administration says are human rights abuse and distortive trade practices. The new tariffs will replace a temporary worldwide 10% tariff expiring Friday. The administration has relied on different authorities to maintain a tariff regime after the U.S. Supreme Court struck down so-called reciprocal tariffs in February.
1: More than 1.6 million dozen shelled eggs have been voluntarily recalled over potential salmonella contamination. The FDA says the eggs were sold in Texas, Oklahoma, Arkansas, Louisiana, New Mexico, and Mississippi. 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
1: Immigration and how President Trump is dealing with the hot button issue on the minds of potential voters heading into the critical midterm elections in November. Fox's Grinnell Scott has more on the numbers in the latest Fox News poll.
25: 42% of voters feel President Trump is doing a good job on immigration, slightly down from 43% a month ago. The preferred policy of 62% of respondents is to deport people charged with crimes. 31% say that every non-citizen should be deported. Just 7% say everyone should be allowed to stay in the country. Also, nearly 6 in 10 say they do not approve of the job ICE is doing around the country. Legislatively, which party would be better in handling immigration? 50% say Democrats, 49% say Republicans. Grinnell Scott, Fox News.
1: A so-called do-over for a splashy event that was derailed in April by an attack from an armed man at the Washington Hilton.
26: Tonight's White House Correspondents' Dinner will be held at the Waldorf Astoria. President Trump is expected to attend and speak. Earlier this week, Secret Service Director Sean Curran spoke about the security environment. He said they've opened 10,000 investigations just this year involving threats to their protectees.
27: The numbers are numbers at this agency, and certainly I have never seen in my 24-year career. They're off the charts. The threat, you know, picture and environment is as large as I've ever seen it.
26: While most of the president's cabinet will attend tonight's dinner, the First Lady, Secretary of State Marco Rubio, and Vice President Vance will not due to prior commitments. Jessica Rosenthal, Fox News.
1: Some House Democrats traveled to Houston for an anti-ICE forum. It's in the city where an illegal immigrant was shot and killed by ICE while driving his work van after DHS says he used his vehicle as a weapon and refused commands to stop. His family says those claims are false.
2: I'm CJ Pompa, and this is Fox News.
7: This is the story of the one. As a maintenance engineer at a beverage manufacturing plant, he starts his day knowing every line is...
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29: Just a couple of more degrees from where we were yesterday. It's a partly sunny sky with a minimal shower chance late today. High temperatures up into the low 80s. Tonight, sky is partly cloudy, nice night, low 60s. Partly sunny, a couple of degrees warmer Saturday. We're headed to the mid-80s, still low humidity. And then Sunday, partly sunny, isolated thunderstorm chance, and a little bit more humidity as we get to the upper 80s. I'm Chief Meteorologist Bill Mack on Lexington's News, Traffic, and Weather Station. 97.3 FM, WVLK.
0: And right now we have mostly cloudy skies out there, and 61. We're up 1 degree, and it'll go back down here in a minute. At your official weather station, 97.3 FM and 590 AM, WVLK. Now let's get a check of Lexington traffic from the Scheller Automotive Traffic Center.
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14: We have got an injury collision. That is the outer loop of Man O' War Boulevard at Clay's Mill Road. A single vehicle has struck a pole, and that does have the right lane blocked. I'm MJ, and that's your traffic.

0: bless his heart. Beach Boys are going to reschedule all their summer dates. So Mike Love, the only remaining original member, can rest. Oh, and them California girls. And I have to wait. Ah, bless his heart. He's old. I mean, he's probably pushing 90 or at least in his 80s.
1: Yeah, definitely.
0: Yeah, but he was an original member. There's two left. There's no Wilson brothers, but there's Mike Love and Al Jardine.
1: Okay.
0: Who's a cousin of the Wilsons, and he has his own version of the Beach Boys. I've seen them both, and if you just close your eyes, sound just like them. Both groups.
1: They were here. They played Gatton Park.
0: Ah,
1: they were the I guess the first band.
0: Did you go?
1: I didn't. I wanted to.
0: I don't think I did though.
1: Now he's too tired.
0: Just too tired. I got to take a summer band like the Beach Boys are going to take the rest of the summer off, and we'll see y'all when it starts snowing, because then I'll be recharged.
1: Or next summer we'll have
0: to. Whatever. I'm going to go to my hammock. I'll be over taking a nap if you're looking for me. Heather Clary, Better Business Bureau. I'll tell you what Heather's going to talk about.
1: Nice.
0: She is going to discuss a tech support scam. Talked to a caller yesterday who was on his computer, and suddenly a box popped up warning there were viruses, et cetera. I've had that before.
1: Mm-hmm.
0: He called the number that appeared, and it went downhill from there. So she'll tell us that story. I know. Are you getting something telling you you're 128 days late taking one of our Cumulus tests?
1: It's got to be one of those.
0: It's a scam, isn't it?
1: Yeah, they're baiting you. So, I mean, let's check it with the boss.
0: Are you getting them too, though?
1: Yes, I am.
0: Because I've taken every test that they've...
1: And nobody said, signaled that there was something that were in the pipe.
0: So I haven't touched it.
1: No.
0: Okay.
1: That's the safe bet.
0: Okay. Well, thank you.
1: Anyway.
0: Thank you.
1: Yeah.
0: Mary Jo Perino, later in the hour. Always fun to talk to Mary Jo. National Tequila Day, or as I call it, Friday! We'll do that later. We'll do that bottom of the hour.
1: You have to.
0: I have to do it. National Cousins Day.
1: I love my cousins.
0: Yeah, you got a bunch of them?
1: Yeah, I have a few. Yep. Mm-hmm. Mostly on my dad's side.
0: Okay.
1: Yeah, in Louisville. Shout out to the Hildenbrandt crew.
0: They're kind of fun, and it's kind of fun having aunts and uncles.
1: Mm-hmm.
0: All mine are gone now. Didn't have very many, but the ones I had were fun and neat.
1: Yeah.
0: Kind of like your parents, but not really, you know.
1: Better.
0: Oh, yeah, a lot better. That was so
1: all the fun
0: was
1: stuff.
0: That cute when Jeff Shepard said he had a talk with Shep and said the rules here
1: are different
0: than your home.
1: And all of us who are grandparents or had grandparents know exactly what he's talking about.
0: Yeah, and little kid's about 6 months old.
1: What does that even mean, J-pop?
0: J-pop. We got to remember J-pop. We got some business to attend to here as far as our text. I'll get to it because I got some good information there. I got one lady that was kind of picky, but that's okay.
1: Right.
0: Be picky with me. A man in Florida was arrested after ordering over a kilo of cocaine in the mail.
1: Wow. Stupid criminal stories.
0: Old person, I'm guessing, but I don't, you know, I'm in no position to make fun of old people. One neighbor said, I don't approve of that.
1: Okay.
0: Glad to know your position on that. A 66-year-old woman was accused of exposing herself during a traffic stop in Tennessee. Police found cocaine and drug paraphernalia on her. 66 years old.
1: Oh,
0: I'm supposed to be doing good news right now. So let's change the page here. Instead of 66-year-old exposing people. A 14-year-old ranch kid from Montana named Jory, J-R-R-Y, kind of a cool name, Thomas, used his rodeo skills to save a man who was drowning in the river. The man had been with a group floating down the river, but had fallen in and was struggling. Like a scene out of a Western movie, Jory took his 12-foot lariat lasso. Wow.
1: Uh-huh.
0: 14.
1: Uh-huh.
0: Took his lariat lasso and I guess did one of those
1: twirling things,
0: yeah. And got the guy.
1: Wow.
0: I'd love to have seen that. I'm sure it's got to be on tape.
1: I bet it is.
0: Just like a scene from a Western movie.
1: Seeing it in my head.
0: Threw his loop over the drowning man. First instinct, I thought, was to try and rope him and drag him out before he gets too far down the river. Luckily, I caught him on the first try.
1: Way to go, Jory.
0: I felt good afterwards that I knew he was okay. And he was out of the water. Boy, this sounds like a kid ahead of his time.
1: Mm-hmm.
0: You know, very wise for his years. In Brazil, a driver rear-ended another vehicle on a downtown street, creating what could have been a tense emotional confrontation. They'll shoot you down there.
1: Not even think about it.
0: Nah. Instead, security camera footage captured the uplifting aftermath. As the driver stepped out of their cars, one of them became visibly overwhelmed, so the other driver wrapped him in a comforting hug. In Brazil, a man from New... that's it. That's the whole story. as opposed to hugging a guy that rear-ended him, he gave him a hug.
1: Uh-huh.
0: And that made the news.
1: Good news.
0: That he didn't shoot him.
1: Yeah.
0: A man from New York who was paralyzed from the chest down is now regaining hand and arm control. You ever heard of that?
1: No, but, you know, I can't imagine that research on that will ever stop.
0: That's thanks to a double neural bypass surgery. By using a computer to connect his brain with the nerves in his hands and arms.
1: Nice. Here we go. Now AI is finally coming mm-hmm. to its through for fruition.
0: Completely positive. Yeah. Not only does it allow him to move his arms and hands, but he can feel his dog's fur. Just think what a gift that would be.
1: Absolutely.
0: Feel your dog's fur. Yeah. And he can do that now. And that's very touching, if you'll pardon the expression. Not only does he allow him to move his arms and hands, he can feel his dog fur. He can feel the touch of his sister's hands. I know.
1: Here we go.
0: And even detect whether he's holding a ball, a cup of coffee, or an egg, and adjust pressure and hold accordingly.
1: That's amazing.
0: Something we don't think about, isn't it?
1: No, I know.
0: We just
1: take for granted.
0: Naturally do it.
1: Granted.
0: Granted.
1: Not granite.
0: Granite's a rock.
1: Never stop doing that. As long as I live, I'll say granite instead of granted. And I know better.
0: I know
1: it's not a rock.
0: I know you went to college. I get it. We got Heather Clary standing by. You stay with us because we got some more fun stuff to talk about. But first, 3-day forecast. That's a fun thing to talk about. Partly sunny, 83 today. Partly cloudy, 64 tonight. Mostly sunny, 84 tomorrow. Mostly sunny with a high of 89 on Sunday. Monday, mostly sunny and a high of 93. Tuesday, a 30% chance of showers and thunderstorms and a high near 93. And Wednesday, a 10% chance of showers and 89. Granite made me think of something. Right now, it's mostly cloudy and 61. There used to be a Chinese carryout place out on Richmond Road,
1: mm-hmm.
0: and it was called... Walk and Go.
1: Oh, Walk and Go.
0: You remember Walk and Go?
1: Yes.
0: Well, their sign said, "It's only Walk and Go, but I like it." And I didn't get it for years.
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0: After some heavy and serious questions from the last couple of days, we're lightening up here. If someone says to you, I have good news and bad news, which do you usually request first?
1: And I say bad news.
0: And I say bad news.
1: Yeah.
0: What does Heather Cleary say? She don't say nothing.
1: What does Heather Cleary say?
13: I'm here.
0: Oh, unavailable. I thought that was her sitting there on hold.
1: Well, I heard her.
0: Did you?
1: Yeah, here she is again. Okay. Just punch her back up.
0: Hello. Hello. There you go. So what does Heather Cleary say? I don't know.
13: What was the question?
0: I have good news and bad news. Which do you usually want to hear first?
13: Oh, I don't know. It's both coming either way. So
0: well, Jeff Shepard said he wanted.
13: I'm real optimistic. Right?
0: Yeah, Jeff said he likes to want to hear the bad news first. I said, why? And he says, because after they give me the. No, he wants to hear the good news first.
1: Yeah.
0: Because after they give him the good news, he's going to walk away.
1: He's going to cut you off.
0: Hey,
13: you
0: had, really, to be serious here a second, tech support scam I want to hear about.
13: Yeah, and it's we haven't talked about this one in a while, but it still goes on. We've warned about it before, and half of these, according to BBB Scam Tracker, end up starting when a box pops up on your computer screen while you're just wildly going along doing your thing, and it gives you all these dire warnings, or you've been infected, there's viruses, blah, blah. And then, to be so helpful, they give you a phone number to call for help.
0: Right.
13: And that's what this fella did. And he believed it. They told him, oh, yeah, your computer is a mess. And then, of course, what these people do is ask you to take certain steps that gives them control of your computer. So they could get in there and clean it up for you. You know, they might pretend to be Microsoft or, you know, Windows or, you know, somebody like that. And so he did that. And you see them popping around in there and you don't know what they're doing. For some reason, this one really went astray, because then the guys tried to tell him that, you know, I think through his accounts had been compromised and he needed to go to the bank and take out a bunch of money and wire it to them so that they could. It was really complicated. I don't usually hear that part of it. Fortunately, he didn't lose any money. Thank goodness.
0: Good.
13: Because, yeah, his bank, he went to the bank and he was telling them some tale and they said, don't do that.
0: Yeah.
13: And this is great because all the banks and credit unions anymore have trained their personnel to watch out for signs like this that you might be about to be scammed.
0: Yeah.
13: So anyway, and a lot of times what they're doing is they're stealing information off of your computer and then doing Lord knows what. So then I talk him through things he should do, because if you're paying bills on your computer, if you're visiting various websites, a lot of your information might be stored on your computer, including your social security number, your date of birth, et cetera. So I gave him tips on preventing ID theft, gave him annualcreditreport.com and go there and freeze all your credit accounts. I also invited him to go to BBB Scam Tracker and report that. And we also had a bunch of information. Also sent him to identitytheft.gov, which is a great website the Federal Trade Commission has, with all sorts of steps and things you can do to prevent ID theft or recover from it. And also invited him to go to stopscams.ky.gov. So he was busy doing that, because he called his bank. They said everything's fine. So fortunately, nothing's happened. So don't let that happen to you. Don't call any numbers that just pop up on your screen, because it's going to be a crook. And more importantly, once you do this or once it happens to you, you might want to take it somewhere and have it scanned, which is what this fella did. He took it to a local computer place.
0: Okay.
13: And they didn't find much on it, which was good, but they installed some new virus protection and all of that stuff. So, and of course, we can help you find computer tech companies you can trust at bbb.org. So word of the wise on that one, don't click on links from unfamiliar emails or anybody calls you on the phone, says your computer's compromised. They're just trying to trick you. Don't do it. If this happens to you or has tried to happen to you or any other scam, you can report that to BBB Scam Tracker at on our website at bbb.org, where you can also find businesses you can trust that make our free services to the public available. You can submit customer reviews. You can read scam alerts. You can submit complaints if you're having a problem. We would love to have you visit the site and check out businesses, and it's all at bbb.org.
0: Great. I'm glad you shared that information. It's happened to me before. I hope you have a great weekend. I appreciate it. We'll talk to you next week.
13: All right. Thanks, man. Bye.
0: Bye. 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Once again, here is MJ.
14: We have got an injury collision. That is the outer loop of Manowar Boulevard at Clay's Mill Road. A single vehicle has struck a pole. It does have the right lane blocked. I'm MJ, and that's your traffic.
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0: True.
1: That's not what you're expecting.
0: No. Kind of freaked everybody out. And I will tell you, if you look it up, it's online, of course, and there is some language. I bet there is. Yeah, it's 7:30.
18: 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I'm Chris Foster. New tariffs are in effect, replacing others expiring today.
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0: Here's your LX18 storm tracker forecast. Still Canadian air in place, still a comfortable day, although we'll warm it up just a couple of more degrees from where we were yesterday. It's a partly sunny sky with a minimal shower chance late today. High temperatures up into the low 80s. Tonight, sky is partly cloudy, nice night, low 60s. Partly sunny, a couple of degrees warmer Saturday. We're headed to the mid-80s, still low humidity. And then Sunday, partly sunny, isolated thunderstorm chance, and a little bit more humidity as we get to the upper 80s. I'm Chief Meteor Oz Spilmack on Lexington's News, Traffic, and Weather Station, 97.3 FM WVLK.
1: And right now, it is mostly cloudy out there, and 61 at your official weather station, 97.3 FM WVLK and 590 AM. Let's check traffic. From the Scheller Automotive Traffic Center, once again, here's MJ.
2: We still have that injury collision. That's the outer loop of Manawar Boulevard at Clay's Mill Road. A single vehicle has struck a pole, and that does have the right lane blocked. We've got a non-injury collision. That one's at West Maxwell Street near Marino Street. That has the right lane blocked. I'm MJ, and that's your traffic.

0: tequila. National Tequila Day.
1: Yes, perfect.
0: We got to play that. I can't play it without thinking of Pee Wee Herman.
1: No, you can't. They're forever embedded and meshed. Yep.
0: I loved him.
1: Yeah, it was funny.
0: Boy, was he stupid. I mean, Paul Rubens had it made because he was so talented.
1: Threw it all away.
0: That's, you know, you read about that all the time and you don't get it, but, you know.
1: That's just
0: I didn't walk a mile in his
1: three-inch
0: shoes.
1: He did have those platforms, didn't he?
0: he was wearing them when he danced on the bar. And for folks who haven't seen Pee-wee's Big Adventure, you don't know what we're talking about. So I'll change the subject. A highly explosive chemical radioactive substance and more hazardous materials were found at a late chemist's house in Massachusetts.
1: Just hanging around on the shelf.
0: Hanging around.
1: Down in the basement.
0: Yep. There's a video posted to X captures a fight between a swimmer and a kite surfer that quickly escalated.
1: Mm-hmm.
0: During the confrontation, the swimmer pulled a gun out. Did you see that?
1: No.
0: Who doesn't, I mean, carry a gun in their swimsuit?
1: Right.
0: When you're at the beach. Yeah, he's got a gun in his pocket. Or he was just glad to see me. I'm not sure what. And appeared to be trying shooting the other guy twice. And fortunately, it didn't fire. Possibly because his gun was wet.
1: Or had some sand on it
0: or something. Yeah.
1: Action.
0: Remember the old, pass, what do you call it? The slogan.
1: Yeah.
0: The old slogan for the catch.
1: Oh, well, yeah.
0: Yeah. The only thing missing is the sand in your shorts.
1: I love that spot.
0: You know, I love that. I did too. Yeah. Art was just a clever guy. I'm sure he came up with that. A very fun and surely intentional receipt has gone viral. The customer paid $7.11 at a 7-Eleven store at exactly 7:11 p.m. on July the 11th. They framed the receipt as a keepsake.
1: Of course they did.
0: Come here, I want to show you something.
1: I would.
0: Come here. Has AI ruined cute animal videos? A little bit.
1: Yeah.

0: because what are you looking at? You don't know.
1: Yeah, well, you know,
0: you can't trust it.
1: You know, if they're doing something really spectacular, it's fake. You know, if they're jumping off of, you got one?
0: Yeah. Oh, or there's always people, there's commentary in the background identifying exactly what you're supposed to think and feel about the video.
1: Exactly.
0: It's, oh, look at that cute little animal eating a toast with its, jelly and whatever.
1: Yeah. Bridge in Greece officially collapsed 3 years ago following historic floods, but local motorists continue to use it. Despite the obvious danger. Boy, are we stupid.
0: Or impatient, or whatever. Both, we are. Yeah. We're fallible. Lots of us. Flawed. Nothing but flawed.
1: I still remember seeing online a sign, one of those signs that you see on the side of the road, and it said, the edges of this sign are sharp. Do not touch. It was a warning sign. It was a warning sign. Apple could remotely turn your iPhone into a dumb phone if you're missing your lease payments. Nearly 300-pound Sinclair dinosaur was stolen from they used to be big here. Do you remember when Sinclair, the Dino, or not, wasn't Dino, but they had that dinosaur logo. Nearly 300-pound Sinclair dinosaur, they're big out west, was stolen from a Montana gas station on Sunday evening. How do you do that? And was found the next day bolted to a cliff nearly 10 miles away near Yellowstone National Park.
0: What else are you going to do on a Saturday or Sunday night?
1: Yeah.
0: And, you know?
1: In Montana. I mean, or wherever it was. Where was it? I'd forgotten about that whole brand, but we had Sinclair. Them here. Yes, yeah. Sinclair. And, anyway,
0: that's dinosaurs, fossil fuel, gasoline, it all works.
1: Kind of funny. 300 pounds, though. That was a lot of work. Okay, a couple of viral videos. If you're bored enough, you can turn ping pong into music. Got to look it up. That's all I know. And there's a video going viral where streakers are pitted against security. Now, I don't know what that means. Again, you'll have to look it up. Our time is 7:39 at 97.3 FM WVLK. And coming up here, we'll have Mary Jo Perino momentarily. In the meantime, some big old nerd news for big old nerds out there. Scientists have revised their estimate on how many bug species there are on planet Earth. They used to think it was about 6 million species. Now they somewhere between 14 and 20 million insect species instead.
0: That'll make you sleep well at night.
1: And the most dangerous living creature on the earth that causes the most deaths, we've talked about it,
0: mosquitoes.
1: Wonder how many different varieties of those there are.
0: Yeah,
1: that we don't know about yet.
0: So
1: what are they carrying?
0: Right, we've been lucky so far, I guess, if we've not.
1: So what's this new thing that they're worried about? That's on top of the diarrhea thing. Isn't there a new problem on top of that related to that?
0: Boy, I don't know. I know that there's a virus called Tzatziki virus that's carried by the mosquito.
1: Oh, okay.
0: I've not heard anything else other than Cyclospora. So
1: okay.
0: I thought I heard
1: something that there was another complication from that. I mean, if you got explosive diarrhea, what's worse? Well, I can think of a couple of things. Anyway, this information, 14, 20 million insect species, comes from Costa Rica research project that used advanced statistical methods to estimate how many species have yet to be discovered. And they say many hard to reach habitats like forest canopies weren't even fully sampled. So the number likely higher.
0: Higher than that.
1: Yeah. Number two, and speaking of, number two.
0: Number two.
1: Okay, yeah. And since there are all these species of insects, the next invention seems pretty helpful. A French startup says that it has achieved the first air-to-air insect interception by an autonomous micro drone, which is just a fancy way of saying They built a drone that killed a bug.
0: That's exactly what they said. Yep. And instead of a bug zapper, it's a bug
1: drone.
0: Drone. That's got a zapper.
1: 40-gram drone uses sonar to detect the wing beat patterns of different insects, which means it can distinguish between species.
0: Oh, my God. Blowing our minds up over here.
1: They think one day the drones could help manage insect populations. Mm-hmm.
0: Now, wait a second. If you're going to send that many drones out to, like, deal with that thick of an insect population, you're going to have a drone problem, right?
1: Yeah, aren't you? I guess so.
0: Annoying, just as annoying. I mean, they can't bite you or anything, but they'll be everywhere.
1: Yeah. And finally, researchers at Yale are researching a desert rodent that lives a lot longer than typical mice. It's called the golden spiny mouse. Aww. It carries unusually high levels of protein called clusterin.
0: Okay.
1: C-L-U-S-T-R-E-E-R-I-N. C-L-U-S-T-E-R-I-N.
0: Yeah.
1: Clusterin. The study found that clusterin helps reduce inflammation.
0: Okay.
1: Which leads to healthier aging.
0: Yeah.
1: This helps the mice maintain their health and physical abilities well into old age. They're hopeful that the protein could help the human longevity someday, too. Now, that brings up an interesting question.
0: Okay.
1: You want to live to be really old? You want to be infirm? You want to have everything on you hurt and have somebody that has to take care of you every day? But I live to be 101.
0: No.
1: See what I'm saying?
0: Yeah.
1: We live in a society that the it seems like to me is the goal mm-hmm. is to see how long we can get you to live, even if you're living miserably.
0: Because you can still make money off a person who's alive.
1: Yeah.
0: You can tax them.
1: Yeah.
0: Yeah. You can charge for services and outlandish amounts.
1: Sure. If you could live with a full mind and body.
0: Mm-hmm. Yeah.
1: Yeah, I'd like to live to be 1,000.
0: Sure.
1: But it doesn't work that way.
0: I'm a curious cat.
1: Yeah.
0: I want to see what's coming down the pike.
1: Yeah.
0: But I don't want
1: to
0: be.
1: But you don't want to be a drag on your family and everybody else.
0: I don't care about that. I just want to feel good.
1: I don't mind that part at all. That's up to them.
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8: 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So we'll see where it goes. Could be crazy. 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This is just about me being myself.
10: Cap or no cap?

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3: Yeah, I'd rather not be at war.
4: Yeah, I agree.
3: I worry about these kids coming back home and, yeah, the families. Other than that, you know.
4: Okay. Here's somebody that checks here.
3: Okay.
4: Says, I've been bitten by every insect species. Me too. I'm a mosquito magnet. I used to be a babe magnet. No, I was never a babe magnet. Laugh out loud. Let us never take for granted you too.
3: Who's that, Weisenheimer?
4: Let's see. This is thank you for all
3: making
4: the joy in the AM. Autumn and family.
3: Oh, hey, Autumn. Good morning.
4: You know Autumn, don't
3: yeah,
4: you?
3: I've seen her text, and she's
4: precious.
3: We
4: didn't get to this because we ran out of time last hour. Here's somebody else that's philosophical. No good news. No such thing as good news or bad news. It's only news. It's all in how you look at it. Bobby, mind your own business. No, I'm kidding. Let's see. Sound hungry today? You're talking about food. I'm always hungry. That's my problem.
3: Man, I want that country ham sandwich with a pimento cheese.
4: I had that yesterday.
3: I will travel for that.
4: Well, it's just in Paris.
3: Yeah.
4: Al Jardine was not original. This is Jim. Jim, you're getting picky here. Theoretically, he wasn't, but he came in like weeks after they started. It was early on because there was another guy that was, I guess, must have been the rhythm guitar player and singer or whatever. He didn't make it very long.
3: Beach Boys.
4: Yeah, Beach Boy. So theoretically, nah. Here we go. Here's how picky people can get. Picky, picky, picky. I said the Fountain Blue was owned in Miami. It was owned by the guy that used to own this place.
3: Right.
4: Jarvis Kincaid. And, Fountain Blue, this is from a lizard.
3: Uh-huh.
4: Fountain, this is what I got to put up with every damn day. Excuse me. Every day, Fountain Blue was in Miami Beach, not Miami. Okay.
3: A matter of 10 miles. Is that where difference of 10 miles we're talking about?
4: Yeah. North Middletown is where I was talking about, where my grandfather was born. It's just up the road from Paris.
3: Mm-hmm.
4: It's a little, if you sneeze, you miss it. But there used to be a house there that was a restaurant, and I don't remember the name of it, but it was North Middletown. And this person says, White House, where they brought you their food old style. In other words, everything came in a bowl of taters.
3: Family style service.
4: Family style service. You scooped it out, took what you wanted. Missed that place. This person says, I think they closed the doors in the 80s or 90s. I think you're right. North Bourbon County is where the sulfur water was strongest. Lots of kids and horses benefited from that water. I wonder if that has something to do with our homegrown tomatoes being so delicious here.
3: From Paris or just in central Kentucky? Yeah.
4: Yeah. Because we got something special going on with those things. The problem is it's a real short lifespan. You know, you got to eat them right away, and they're delicious. As to the hotel, not sure. Garvis was part outside of maybe the insurance company holding part of the financing. Most of North Beach was developed there in the laws of an old prominent Central Kentucky family. Due to this connection, lots of Central Kentucky families in the equine business settled there for the winter and the racing at the old Hialeah Racecourse. The old hotel, we're talking about the Fountain Blue, was built on Firestone property, who had a farm outside out Harrodsburg Road. Man, this person knows their stuff.
3: Where's their book?
4: Now a subdivision. I think you need to talk to them.
3: Yeah.
4: The White House on that property is the original Firestone residence in Fayette County. Now, I'm lost there. The original White House on that property out here, I guess out Harrodsburg Road, okay, now a subdivision, was the Firestone residence in Fayette County. How about that?
3: Yeah. Neat stuff. Thanks, Texters.
4: It's really a small world. I mean,
3: it is.
4: It really is. I know that's a little bit cliche. I'm not the first one to
3: say that. It is, but it makes
4: that,
3: you feel better. You, yeah, family of man. There we go.
4: It's a small, small world. You been on that ride?
3: I can't wait to go again. We're going this going in a month and a half. We're going to Disney World.
4: Oh, my God. Gonna hit somebody.
3: He's triggered.
4: Hit somebody. Here is a tale of a company that went into business 25 years ago. Single person started. That's Quint Tetreault. Called it Tetreault Capital. Then I think somebody came in, one of those experts from out of town carrying a briefcase, you know those people, called consultants.
3: Oh, yes.
4: Said you need to change the name. It shouldn't be named after a person. So they took his advice or her advice and changed it to Joule Financial, J-O-U-L-E. Yeah. And it was that for 20-something years. And a few years ago, they teamed up with another company, but they didn't change the name until this month. It's Blue Spring Wealth Management. It's the same company as Joule Financial. And if you're already, a person that does business with them, as you are and as I am as well, you know that nothing changed. Hadn't changed a bit. Didn't. If they hadn't told us, they wouldn't have even known about the merger, because they're doing things exactly the same way. They just have more opportunities now than they had before. But as far as you daily routine stuff, it's all exactly the same.
3: Mm-hmm.
4: Same phone number, 859-881-0777. 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That is across from the big Kroger store out in Beaumont. Third floor of the Whitaker Bank Building. On behalf of the third floor, I predict that they'll have the whole third floor before it's
3: all
4: over
3: done.
4: With. Yeah.
3: Mm-hmm.
4: So give them a call, 859-881-0777. And there's no obligation whatsoever, no pressure either. Just check them out. Now let's check traffic. Speaking of checking, from the Scheller Automotive Traffic Center, here is MJ.
1: We still have that injury collision. That's the outer loop of Manowar Boulevard at Clay's Mill Road. A single vehicle has struck a pole, and that does have the right lane blocked. We've got a non-injury collision. That one's at West Maxwell Street near Marino Street. That has the right lane blocked. I'm MJ, and that's your traffic.
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9: 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Hmm. Now, that's the original location, not the original building. Emmett supervised construction on a second mortuary in 1957 in Southland.
1: Wow.
9: That's how long that's been around. Emmett was the president of the National Selected Morticians, secretary of the Kentucky State Board of Funeral Directors and Embalmers, also involved in other businesses here in the area, director of the Kentucky Utilities Company.
1: Holy.
9: For 30 years. 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
9: Millward Funeral Directors since 1825. 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
10: That's a long damn time.
9: Long time. And our congratulations to the Millward family.
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20: Iran and President Trump says he might order a major attack, telling Axios Iran has not received enough pain yet.
21: He is seriously considering restarting major combat operations in Iran, including strikes that would be bigger than the ones carried out in Operation Epic Fury. He says, I am considering a massive attack bigger than ever before. I am close to making a decision. We are all set for it. Iran, though, has refused to capitulate despite the strikes. It rejected a U.S. ceasefire deal presented by Iraq. Iranian and Iraqi officials tell the New York Times. The sticking point was reportedly over the Strait of Hormuz. Tehran's not interested in a temporary deal that leaves that issue unresolved.
20: It's Fox's Madeline Rivera. As it was in 2024, immigration is shaping up to be a polarizing topic for voters in the midterm elections. Fox's Bill Malugin has more.
22: Now that the border's quiet, the conversation has shifted to what should be done about the millions of illegal immigrants already here. And some Democrats want immigration enforcement ended entirely. More migrant crime is back in the headlines. A Salvadoran illegal immigrant is now charged with felony hit and run, causing serious injury or death after police say he killed three people in a crash in North Carolina on Saturday, then tried to flee the scene. But new Fox News polling reveals Democrats are gaining serious ground on immigration after getting destroyed on the topic in 2024. When asked which party would handle immigration better right now, Democrats now have a 1-point lead over Republicans, 50-49%.
20: Republicans had an 8-point lead over Democrats on immigration in the Fox News polling in April. President Trump's replacing tariffs that expired today with new ones, 10-12.5% on imports from 60 countries accused of inadequately enforcing bans on goods produced by forced labor. 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
20: They'll try again tonight. The White House Correspondents Association dinner in D.C. cut short when an armed man got to the hotel in April.
21: The Secret Service has investigated roughly 10,000 threat cases so far this year alone. That's a 40% increase compared to this time last year. And keep in mind, the Secret Service is gearing up for Friday's rescheduled White House Correspondents dinner. Nearly 3 months ago, the original dinner was cut short because a gunman targeted the event in an alleged attempt to assassinate President Trump and his top advisors at the Washington Hilton. Enhanced security measures will be in place for the second dinner, which will be held at Washington's Waldorf Astoria. There's also going to be airport-style screening for everyone attending Friday's dinner.
20: Fox's Christina Coleman. Trump administration is trying to keep utility costs down as data centers go up around the country. Fox's Jared Halpern at the White House.
25: President Trump says massive data centers are key to America winning the AI race.
26: It's hard to believe, but you need double the electricity that we have right now, maybe even more than that, to really fulfill what you want to do. We're leading China by a lot.
25: The Trump administration announced nearly two dozen governors are joining a White House ratepayer protection pledge to ensure consumers are not impacted by higher utility bills.
26: We're insisting that AI data centers and big tech companies pay their own way.
25: But not all lawmakers are convinced. New York's governor, Democrat Kathy Hochul, signed a temporary data center moratorium. At the White House, Jared Halpern, Fox News.
20: Witnesses say a man yelled, Allahu Akbar, God is the greatest, before stabbing two people near Central Park in New York City. The victims, an Asian man and a Jewish man wearing a yarmulke, are hospitalized in stable condition. Police found and arrested Raul Morales about an hour after the stabbings. Commissioner Jessica Tisch says the initial investigation suggests that mental health may have been a factor, but the detectives are working to determine a possible motive. I'm Chris Foster. This is Fox News.
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31: Just a couple of more degrees from where we were yesterday. It's a partly sunny sky with a minimal shower chance late today. High temperatures up into the low 80s. Tonight, sky is partly cloudy, nice night, low 60s. Partly sunny, a couple of degrees warmer Saturday. We're headed to the mid-80s, still low humidity. And then Sunday, partly sunny, isolated thunderstorm chance, and a little bit more humidity as we get to the upper 80s. I'm Chief Meteorologist Bill Mack on Lexington's News, Traffic, and Weather Station. 97.3 FM, WVLK.
9: And partly cloudy, don't you think, Emily?
10: Yeah, that sounds like a good assessment of what I'm seeing.
9: I was going to say mostly cloudy, but let's just be positive.
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9: 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And 590 AM WVLK as we check traffic. From the Scheller Automotive Traffic Center, once again, here's MJ.
1: We've got an injury collision. That's the outer loop of Manowar Boulevard at Clay's Mill Road. A single vehicle has struck a pole, and that does have the right lane blocked. We also have a non-injury collision. That's West Maxwell Street near Moreno Street. That has the right lane blocked. I'm MJ, and that's your traffic.

0: We were talking earlier this morning about Mike Love from the Beach Boys canceling their summer tour because he needed to rest. Might have, as you said, off the air, Emily, maybe next time, rest up in the winter.
1: Right. You're a summer band.
0: You're a summer band.
1: Your most money's going to come.
0: Yep.
1: Okay.
0: Maybe but anyway, we just heard John Bon Jovi there abruptly ended last night their show after 90 minutes. Seemed like that's for long enough anyway.
1: Yeah.
0: At Madison Square Garden, it was Bon Jovi's eighth night of their nine-night show. Residency.
1: Wow.
0: Yeah. Bon Jovi called it quits after performing Living on a Prayer with Train singer Pat Monahan, which was 14 songs that they had performed.
1: Okay.
0: He said he was battling a sinus infection. Bon Jovi told the audience, quote, "Don't throw away your ticket stubs. I'm going to figure something out, okay?"
1: Good on him.
0: Yeah. Just hold on to it and we'll figure out how to reschedule. Well, I would say after 14 songs in 90 minutes, I wouldn't be disappointed with being sent home. You know, he could have just faked the closing of the show.
1: Yeah,
0: because nobody knew, you know, what the order was, I wouldn't think.
1: Right.
0: Kind of, he really kind of took the really high road, didn't he?
1: He so took the high road.
0: Yeah. This residency marked his return to the stage since he had vocal cord surgery 4 years ago. You know, I had that. I had vocal cord surgery.
1: Same
0: thing he had, yeah.
1: For nodules, polyps or nodes, yeah.
0: Nodes.
1: Uh-huh.
0: Early in my career.
1: And I can still hear that you've got the golden, the dulcet tones of Jack Batty.
0: Well,
1: still.
0: The problem, like I am right now, I'm hoarse.
1: Mm-hmm.
0: And I was probably in my late 20s and noticed I was just hoarse all the time.
1: Uh-huh.
0: And it's bad, not a great thing when you're a radio person, so went to the doctor
1: and that's what the doctor said.
0: He said, put the lime into coconut.
1: No more
0: and
1: monkeys.
0: Call me in the morning.
1: Right? Jumping on the bed.
0: No more monkeys jumping on the bed. Today's National Tequila Day, National Drive Through Day, and 42 days until Labor Day weekend. Believe it or not.
1: You can get margaritas through the drive through. Did you know that?
0: I found that out when they opened that place on South Broadway, but I think it's closed now.
1: Really?
0: I think so. Is that guy is in litigation about some kind of sex charge.
1: Not at all related to the margaritas in the drive-thru.
0: No.
1: Okay.
0: But yeah, my wife told me that they had them.
1: Uh-huh.
0: And you could get them to go.
1: Right.
0: I didn't know that.
1: Yeah.
0: Wonder how they skirted that law.
1: Mi Pueblito does it. As long as it's not open, if it's not an open container.
0: Is that the deal?
1: Yeah, it's like a packaged liquor kind of license thing, I think.
0: Okay. Well, here is our lifestyle nonsense this morning. If you've been scrolling TikTok or Instagram lately, you've probably seen this trend, but it may not be as harmless as it looks. Nothing ever is. Talking about the same phrase trend going around social media. That's the one where a person says the same phrase several different ways, usually in a supportive, disappointed, sarcastic, and flirty tone. All at once? I guess different tones for the same phrase.
1: Yes.
0: Do you know it?
1: Uh-huh. It's an acting exercise.
0: Oh, it is?
1: Yeah, we used to do that in drama class.
0: So you're saying the same thing, but you're doing it in a different
1: inflection and tone. Yeah. Mm-hmm.
0: The phrase can be as simple as, wow, okay. That's one example.
1: Mm-hmm.
0: You could say, wow, okay, or wow, okay, right?
1: Yep.
0: But according to a tech expert, it might be more than just silly fun. She speculates that the trend could have been created for AI data collection to help to train AI.
1: Uh-oh.
0: Sinister.
1: Yep, it's insidious.
0: She says AI is still bad at emotional recognition, and a trend like this provides tons of data for AI companies. In fact, Meta is already known to use data from user-provided content like public Instagram reels to train its AI models. So this trend, when manufactured or not, will likely help AI's emotional recognition improve.
1: Oh my gosh. Mm-hmm. I've just had a nightmare flash vision of the Terminator movie.
0: Oh yeah.
1: Yeah.
0: Yeah, good point.
1: That's where we're going with this. We're feeding the monster that's gonna kill us.
0: You're right.
1: I can't believe I just chuckled at that. But it's well, true.
0: Yeah, it's like, what are you gonna do? What are you gonna do about it?
1: I know.
0: Oh man.
1: Shut it down.
0: Yeah, no. And have a nice weekend, everybody, okay? We'll see you back here on Monday morning. If we're all
1: still alive.
0: We're still alive, haven't all been
1: annihilated.
0: Killed by something we didn't even see coming. I'm going to skip the weather. Let's get the Jack of Lexington traffic from the Scheller Automotive Traffic Center. Once again, here is MJ.
2: We've got an injury collision. That's the outer loop of Manowar Boulevard at Clay's Mill Road. A single vehicle has struck a pole, and that does have the right lane blocked. We also have a non-injury collision. That's West Maxwell Street near Moreno Street. That has the right lane blocked. I'm MJ, and that's your traffic.
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9: What are the chances you are listening to this while drinking a nice hot cup of coffee? If so, don't let me stop you. For years, we've been reporting on the health benefits of coffee, and that's not going to stop today. A new study, this one out of Harvard School of Public Health, found that coffee and tea could help lower your risk of developing dementia. People who enjoyed 1 to 3 caffeinated cups a day saw the biggest impact. In addition to the caffeine, coffee contains hundreds of bioactive compounds that can influence inflammation, glucose metabolism, vascular function, and oxidative stress. It's also possible coffee drinkers might be doing other things that keep them healthy. Eating a more balanced diet, getting plenty of exercise, sleep, not smoking, or drinking too much alcohol. And finally, staying socially active. I'm Dr. Sanjay Gupta, helping you live a better life.
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0: Into, but first, after some heavy and serious questions the last couple of days, we're gonna go light for the weekend. When someone says to you, I have good news and bad news, which do you actually want to hear first? You tell us at WBLKAM.com. I don't think you even have to tell us why. And we'll have the results Monday morning. Yesterday, are you good with the proposed domestic nuclear deal with Saudi Arabia? That's a little more serious. 54% said not at all in favor. 25% said, yeah, I'm good with it. And 21% said very suspicious, need to know more. 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Hey, Bo!
23: How's it going, Jack?
0: I got good news and bad news. Which do you want first?
23: It's all news.
0: See, yeah, I had one of those right a few minutes ago. So it's all in how you look at it. Is the glass half full? I'm going to smack your face.
1: Those glasses half full.
23: Whenever somebody says, you want the good news or the bad news, I'm like, well, we could have already been through the bad news if you wouldn't have said that.
1: Hemming and
0: Hawing. Yeah, Hemming and Hawing. What the hell? 859-253-5959. That is our Stuttgart Motors text line. If you would like to text us a question for Bo, that is precisely his reason for being here this morning. So let's see what we got. How do I get a lot of violets out of my yard?
23: So there are a ton of chemicals out there that treat for violets. And the big thing with them is to make sure that you stay consistent on the application. Normally, you're looking at something like trichlorophyr, I think is what it, or 2,4-D and dicamba, which is going to be mixed together in a solution. And you go out there and you spray the violets, and then you wait the recommended time that it says on the bottle, and then you go spray them again. Unfortunately, consistency is key.
0: I, for one, think there's too much violets on TV. How about you?
23: that could be a really good show or a shirt. Stop violets.
0: Okay.
23: Stop neighborhood violets.
0: Yeah, right.
1: Stop the violets.
0: You know what the problem with the Lawrence Welk show was, don't you? Too much sax and violins. Violins. Yeah. All right. 859-253-5959. That is our phone. You got a question for Mr. Bo?
1: I'd like to start a wisteria on the back of my yard on the fence line.
23: Perfect.
1: Is that how do you have to have a metal fence for that, or how supportive does it have to be?
23: It has to be pretty supportive. Yeah. Wisteria with maturity can get really heavy.
1: Yeah.
23: The blooms can weigh, you know, who knows, a couple ounces a piece, and there's tons of them. So support. A lot of times your big, mature, super big wisteria has some type of metal structure that they're on.
1: That's what I was assuming, and you confirmed that for me. Thank you, Bob.
0: So what do you do? What are your recommendations for
1: chain link? Okay. Not strong enough?
23: Something like that. I mean, you could do some type of arbor situation or something of that nature, but it just needs to be, something permanent, because the last thing you want to do is to build like a wood arbor inappropriately and it rot before the plant dies.
1: Uh-huh. Okay.
0: Then you got yourself a real mess, don't you?
23: Yep.
0: Okay.
1: Noted.
0: 859-253-5959. That's our phone line and our Stuttgart Motors text line. What is another question here? Please ask Bo, what's the best way to support tomato plants?
23: Therapy.
0: There you go.
23: Yeah, there's a lot of different ways. Of course, cages are great, but a lot of times people will buy the too small of a cage, and then this time of year, it falls over. There are also some great techniques as far as driving in posts and running rope or twine or wire that work wonderful, too.
0: I am so, I guess, addicted to fresh-grown tomatoes.
23: Yeah.
0: That I have not one, but two suppliers. We usually meet in a dark, downtown somewhere.
1: 5 o'clock in the morning.
0: 5 o'clock.
23: Fred.
0: Fred T. Fred T. The T stands for tomatoes.
23: Oh, yeah.
0: And then Clarence, my brother-in-law. And he gave me some nice ones. I'm going to have me a BLT for lunch.
23: Ooh, got you a Mater dealer.
0: Got a Mater dealer. A Mater dealer. I admit it. What's the best way to spray my yard for nuts edge?
23: All right. Whoever was head of the marketing department on this chemical needs a raise. He made a little chemical and named it Sedge Hammer. I think it's the greatest thing.
0: That's a great idea. That's such a great idea.
23: Yeah. And so it's not cheap. It's going to be about $30, and you get like two little aspirin-looking pill things that you put in water. They dissolve, and then you go spray the sedge. And it gets rid of it. It's not a fast kill because it has to soak in and kill the whole. There's literally a nut down there. And so it has to kill that. But that's it.
0: Another one, similar subject. What's the best way to get rid of Johnson grass in my lawn?
23: Same thing. There's chemicals out there labeled just for Johnson grass. It can be tricky, but it can be done. Quinclorac is usually the chemical you're after.
0: Let me try to answer this one because I consider myself quite an expert in tomatoes.
23: Okay.
0: Okay. Ask Bo, what is the best way to store keep tomatoes fresh in the refrigerator or on the kitchen table? I would say on the kitchen table. Would I be right?
23: Yeah. Keeping them at room temperature is great. If you do need to cool them down, usually mixed with salt, lime, vodka.
0: Vodka, yeah, I'm going there with you. I'm going there with you. Once you cut it and you don't use the whole tomato, which I can't imagine, then you put it in a container or like a bag, correct, and then put it in the refrigerator, right?
23: Correct. Stored
0: good,
23: in
0: I'm doing it right.
23: Yeah. You got it. You're an expert. Hey, you've got years of experience.
0: What are you? I don't know. What? Just eating them. What are you? What are you up to this weekend at the stores?
23: All right, guys. We are going to be wide open. We got some great sales going on. Lily of the Valley, 30% off shrubs and 50% off annuals and perennials out there. And then Lansdowne, we're still doing $25 baskets, and we're also going to be doing annuals 5 for $30. So come out, come see us. Let's get you taken care of.
0: And you will be here tomorrow morning from 8 to 10. Am I correct?
23: You got her.
0: Have a great weekend, man.
23: Have a good one, Jack.
0: Update from Fox News coming up next. Here at 97.3 FM, WVLK.
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0: Okay.
1: Yeah.
0: Yeah. Bad fingers?
1: Uh-huh.
0: Okay.
1: Happened to me.
0: Okay. We're going to get an update from the Fox News folks, and that is coming up next at 8:30 here at 97.3 FM and 590 AM WVLK, where it is 62 and mostly cloudy.
4: Fox News, I'm CJ Papa. President Trump attends the rescheduled White House Correspondents' Dinner tonight that was derailed by an assassination attempt back in April. Fox's Jackie Heinrich was sitting just a few feet away from the president.
5: The event tonight is going to have some new security measures. Some of those new measures include mandatory guest registration for everyone attending. It will pre-vet everyone in that room who will have to show a QR code to get in.

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1: Right now, it is mostly cloudy and 62. Boy, I'll tell you what, Bill really did a good job the other day on that all that weather crap. Yeah. I mean, he was on it for a couple hours.
2: Uh-huh.
1: And to be in front of a TV camera with no commercials.
2: Nope.
1: Just and had to keep going off screen to a computer.
2: Yeah.
1: And keep talking. And, I mean, he...
2: We're lucky to have him.
1: Yeah. Hats off to you, Bill. A hell of a job. Right now, 62. Now let's check traffic from the Scheller Automotive Traffic Center. Here's MJ.
3: We've got an injury collision. That's the outer loop of Manowar Boulevard at Clay's Mill Road. A single vehicle has struck a pole, and that does have the right lane blocked. We also have a non-injury collision. That's West Maxwell Street near Moreno Street. That has the right lane blocked. I'm MJ, and that's your traffic.

0: Bob Seger had to cancel because his back was hurting the other. No, I'm kidding. Bob said, you know what? My back is killing me. I'm going to go sit down.
1: He's working on those night moves.
0: He's working on those, yeah, night moves, getting up, going to the bathroom. That's what his night moves are now. Hey, yeah, take it from a guy who knows, all right?
1: Oh, Lord.
0: Yeah, no, he has a new old album that is being re-released. That is, let's see, it's called Face the Promise, releasing four new songs for his 20th anniversary reissue. So it's a new old album.
1: Okay. Got some new material.
0: And the reason I'm kidding about Bob Seger stopping his concert is because it actually happened at a Bon Jovi concert. He did 90 minutes, but he had a sinus infection and felt like hell and told the audience, keep your stub.
1: He didn't feel like he'd done it justice.
0: Yeah.
1: He's going to make good.
0: Boy, you talk about taking the high road. I'd just have wrapped that show up and nobody would have been the wiser.
1: Yeah.
0: Thank you guys for coming. Good night.
1: Good night. Uh-huh. He could have totally gotten away with that. Slid on out.
0: I got a whole new respect for him. I'll tell you what.
1: He always seems like a kind of happy, kind of go lucky, you know, all about the music and the people and the fans kind of guy.
0: And then poor old Al Jardine. No, Mike Love. Mike Love, they're right in the middle of the summer and their big old summer season, probably playing outside like Jimmy Buffett used to do.
1: Uh-huh.
0: And he said, man, I got to take a break. We're going to have to cancel the rest of the summer schedule.
1: I'm sweating, dude.
0: Beach Boys. sir, is it Beach Boys that you play with? Or is it old men? That?
1: Yeah. That was lame. Sorry.
0: Yeah. Well, I mean, you know, put me up there. I couldn't stand up for an hour and a half. I'd have to sit down.
1: I couldn't. Yeah, I'm not in his shoes.
0: Mm.
1: Just judging over here.
0: No, me either. Me either. Yeah, me doing old man jokes. I do like that, don't let the old man in. That was a line from something. It was Clint Eastwood.
1: Uh-huh.
0: Don't let the old man
1: Gran
0: in.
1: Gran Turismo.
0: Might have been. National Tequila Day. I call it Friday. Also, National Drive-Thru Day. What will we do without drive-thrus?
1: I don't know, but you know what? I feel like there could be more drive-thrus than there are even.
0: When was the last time? This could be a good question of the day. Have to suggest it to Cruiser. He comes up with good ones.
1: Mm-hmm.
0: When was the last time you ate in at a drive-through restaurant?
1: Good question.
0: Yeah, I can't even remember the last time. Probably before the pandemic.
1: You go in there now, there's nobody in the dining
0: room.
1: There's
0: actually no reason to have one anymore.
1: Actually, right? So they're like using it as storage. There's boxes piled up next to the table.
0: I'll meet you over at McDonald's, and we'll just sit out in the restaurant and have our little meeting.

0: Not
1: no, they're
0: so
1: not going to do it. 42 days left until Labor Day.
0: Okay.
1: Holy moly.
0: Well, you know, summertime. Can't get enough of it.
1: Oh, I can't either. And I start dreading the winter. I love fall, but boy, I dread the winter.
0: I know. I don't even need the white Christmas consolation prize.
1: Well, here's a little bit more. We talk about food. Somebody said, you must be really hungry. You're just talking about food. That's all I talk about. Some of these talk shows we have on the station are politically motivated.
0: Yeah.
1: I'm motivated by food, man.
0: Mm-hmm.
1: National drive-through day, and while many people wouldn't say fast food is cheap, because it's not anymore, a lot of us do appreciate the convenience, assuming the line keeps moving.
0: Uh-huh.
1: Recent report analyzed the average drive-through wait times for fast food joints, and there's something to the saying, good things come to those who wait. As for the fastest Taco Bell that's spreading all this pooping, no, we don't know that. I'm teasing. Taco Bell's number one ranked. Total wait time for the fifth consecutive year. They move you through there. They get your bowels moving, and they get that line moving.
0: I was going to say, there's lots of motion.
1: Mm-hmm. Average total time, 256 seconds.
0: Okay.
1: Or just over 4 minutes. That's pretty good.
0: Yeah. And if you don't have the jack either, I mean, it's pretty reasonably priced.
1: Probably helped, too, a little bit by the list of ingredients that, you know, dropping that diarrhea lettuce. I'm just saying.
0: Yeah.
1: KFC is second. Followed by Tim Hortons. That is a Canadian chain, is it not?
0: I have no idea.
1: It's a donut shop. It's kind of like Dunkin'.
0: Dunkin', all right.
1: But we don't have one here. Arby's. People laugh at me. It's my favorite fast food place.
0: I love Arby's.
1: I love Arby's.
0: That's our go-to. Taco Bell and Arby's. Those are our two.
1: Are they really?
0: Uh-huh.
1: Yeah, I love it. Get you a big old double roast beef sandwich.
0: Mm-mm.
1: Wendy's. Comes next. Dunkin' is next. Then Burger King, McDonald's, Starbucks, and Dutch Brothers. We do have one of those. It's a coffee place, isn't it?
0: It's always full.
1: Is it? Out on South Broadway across from what used to be Turflin Mall.
0: Yep.
1: And there may be more. I don't know. Chicken places took longer. Chick-fil-A ranked as 427 seconds. But, gosh, the food.
0: Mm-hmm.
1: Lovely. Got 7 minutes, though.
0: Yeah, you wait. You have to wait for what's coming. Yep.
1: And they changed it around where the person is outside taking your order, and that did speed it up some.
0: Yeah, and they got two lanes.
1: Two lanes.
0: Yeah.
1: The Chick-fil-A ranked actually at last on this thing, but then you got to take into consideration how good their food is.
0: Oh, and they don't have a drive-through window. They have a drive-through door.
1: Door.
0: Yeah.
1: Yeah, that's
0: what
1: it is.
0: Sliding glass doors that open, and they walk in and out of the thing to get to your cars.
1: Yeah, that's exactly right. Popeyes was the second slowest, followed by Raising Cane's. Now, I like Popeyes because I like hot, spicy food.
0: Me too.
1: I don't get Raising Cane's. I don't get it, and people love it.
0: I love Raising Cane's.
1: Yeah, a lot of people do.
0: I like their sauce.
1: Everybody likes their sauce. I don't get it.
0: Mm, mm, mm.
1: Chick-fil-A, Dutch Brothers, and Raising Cane's have the most cars in line on average. Arby's has the emptiest drive-thrus, followed by KFC. And then Dutch Brothers had the best order accuracy. In other words, getting your order right.
0: Okay.
1: Followed by Dunkin'. KFC was the worst at that, followed by Popeyes. Chick-fil-A may be the long line, but when asked about friendliness at the drive-thru, yes, sir. Chick-fil-A was number one, followed by Dutch Brothers, Raising Cane's, McDonald's, and followed at the end by Dunkin' and Popeyes. Now, my son worked his way through college at one of those Chick-fil-A's. He went to Eastern, so over in Richmond.
0: Okay.
1: And he has nothing bad to say about the chain. It's a wonderfully run company.
0: Yeah, I think their demeanor breeds, you know, a good camaraderie amongst the
1: really
0: co-workers.
1: Does. Have you ever known anybody work there?
0: Well, yeah, a couple of like high school students, like the Henry Clay High School band kids. Yeah, I've known a couple of them to graduate to work in there or in the summertime, and they just do great.
1: I actually have a stepdaughter who worked there as a grown-up. She worked the drive-through, and She said, I can't think of anything bad to say about this company. You know,
0: I don't ever see anybody in a bad mood.
1: And the good, she said, the cool thing about working the drive-thru, and I never thought about it, is you get to see what people have in their cars. If you think they're not looking, you're wrong, man.
0: Be advised. You are being monitored.
1: They are looking back there. What is going on in that back seat? And when asked about overall satisfaction, Chick-fil-A was again number one, followed by Dutch Brothers. I got to try Dutch Brothers and Raising Cane's. Popeyes was last, followed by McDonald's and Dunkin'. But you know what?
0: What?
1: McDonald's isn't going away.
0: No, it isn't.
1: I don't care how many surveys you do.
0: Mm-mm.
1: McDonald's food is good.
0: Yeah, you got a craving for McDonald's, you got to find it. You make a beeline for McDonald's.
1: Yeah,
0: that
1: and
0: craving
1: Burger
0: hits.
1: King's almost the same with
0: same
1: me.
0: Same way, too. Yeah. Yep, I agree.
1: So friendliness seemed like it was more closely associated with satisfaction than speed, which I think makes sense.
0: Yeah.
1: The only downside to Chick-fil-A, well, they just announced a data breach in their loyalty program. Oops.
0: Watch what you sign up for.
1: Yeah. May come back to haunt you. Our time right now is 8:43 at 97.3 FM WVLK.
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1: Question of the day in our fast food conversation of the day. Should I do stupid news, random, or just Let's talk about food.
0: Let's talk about more food.
1: I'm
0: going to
1: skip random today.
0: Yeah, food can be random.
1: We're getting a lot of texts of people that have specific opinions, which they are fine having. Tim Hortons, this is a text. Tim Hortons is the best fast food joint, and their coffee is far superior to Starbucks.
0: That is an accomplishment,
1: wow.
0: Right?
1: Wow.
0: Uh-huh.
1: Arby's has the meats, just a bit pricey. I can't disagree with that. It is more expensive than others.
0: You will pay for your meats.
1: Mm-hmm. We have the meats. Cane's started in Baton Rouge.
0: Okay.
1: Was awesome, now overpriced, and much smaller tenders. See how they'll do that.
0: That's shrinkflation for you.
1: Yep. Shrinkflation. That's what it's called. Let's not get into that. In the South, Waffle House is the best and Chick-fil-A is the worst. Oh, I didn't know that. I don't really consider Waffle House fast food, though.
0: No, it's a diner.
1: Last time McDonald's was good, Jack was a young man.
0: Oh,
1: I think that's kind of mean. And had the quarterback special, a quarter pounder special.
0: Yeah.
1: No, I disagree with that. I think the food is really, really good at McDonald's.
0: Uh-huh. Especially if it's fresh.
1: And they're kind of set the bar, kind of invented the whole genre, and I think they'll always be around. I think when McDonald's are gone, so will we be.
0: Yeah.
1: Roaches and everything on living on the earth will disappear. Someone told me, as a matter of fact, I had lunch yesterday, and it just dawned on me. Robert Musey wrote the book that you guys published called Ahead of the Pack, and it's a story of Garvis Kincaid and the rise and fall of Kentucky Central, and fascinating book. And anyway, he took me to lunch at Trackside. That's a beautiful restaurant over in Paris, right next to the railroad tracks. And we had a great lunch.
0: Close to the stockyards.
1: Yeah. And he told me a story about the guy that started Walmart, Sam Walton.
0: Mm-hmm.
1: He was being interviewed on a talk show. He said he thinks it was, I've forgotten who he said, but it was one of the old timers, Merv Griffin, or one of those guys. And he said, how do you decide to Sam Walton, one of the most, you know, successful guys in the world?
0: Right.
1: How do you decide where you put your Walmarts? He said, wherever there's a McDonald's.
0: That makes sense.
1: We won't be in a city or town that is not big enough to support a McDonald's.
0: That's a good metric.
1: But it's interesting because you would have thought they had this firm in New York that came and they
0: did all this research and analysis. Nope, McDonald's.
1: Do they have a McDonald's? Okay, we can go there.
0: We can go there and be in that parking lot. Share that parking lot. They do.
1: Yeah, they do. Good morning, Jack and Emily. The best drive-through and app ordering, in my opinion, is Jimmy John's.
0: Oh, I love Jimmy John's.
1: Place your order on the app, which I have never done before, before you leave home, and then drive to the store, drive-through, give your name, and bam!
0: There it is.
1: You have your order, and you're on your way. Maximum time, 30 seconds. Order is always correct. Just my opinion. Well, hey, I'm glad to hear it.
0: Good experience.
1: Jimmy John's. Use apps?
0: I do. Yeah.
1: I don't know why I don't. I mean, I think I could use one, but I don't.
0: Yeah. It's not that hard at all, really. And it saves you all kind of time, like this guy's saying.
1: I'm loving this. Oh, there he is. He's in the building. My mom and I ate inside at Arby's last night.
0: Well, I hope it was an enjoyable experience.
1: Yeah.
0: They weren't like moving a mop around your feet and stuff.
1: Right.
0: You lift your feet up.
1: You don't even need to mop. Yeah.
0: Guess who's here,
1: man? I believe it's Lee Cruz.
0: He's in the building.
1: Pull yourself up a chair sitting right next there to Emily. Pull that mic around there. And I'm glad to see you dressed for radio. You look good, but you're casual, got shorts on. getting it done, man. How you doing?
11: Well, I'm good, Jack. How are you?
1: I'm good. I'm glad to have you on with us.
11: Well, I'm glad to be here.
1: You're a big deal.
11: I don't know what that means. What have you been talking to law enforcement? What are you talking about?
1: I will say this before we get started, and of course we're really not going to get started until after the top of the hour, but your piece that you put on social about Scott Wilson was right on. Thank you.
11: It was all true.
1: All true.
11: Yeah.
1: He was a real mentor of yours.
11: Oh, absolutely. Yeah. Especially in the comedy world.
1: Yeah.
11: I couldn't have done it without him.
1: Really?
11: Yeah. Yeah.
1: And a hell of a nice guy. God.
11: Yeah. No, he was a big teddy bear and, became one of my best friends. And like I said, we traveled places for work and play, and we always had the best time and kindred spirits. And the first time I ever felt like a real comic in my life was probably my sixth open mic. And I did a joke that the audience accepted.
1: That felt good too, didn't it?
11: Yeah, they accepted it, but Scott loved it.
1: Ah.
11: And I could hear him in the corner laughing. And I felt like I just hit a home run.
1: Yeah.
11: Because I got the pro to laugh.
1: Yeah, that's very cool.
11: Yeah, that's
1: we'll talk a little bit more about that coming up in the next hour. We got a lot of things to talk about, man. I haven't seen you forever.
11: Well, yeah.
1: Yeah.
0: All right. I haven't ever seen you.
1: Oh, this is Emily.
0: Actually, that's not true. I saw you at one of Firehouse Subs one time.
11: Is that right?
0: Yeah, you don't know that, but I knew that who you were.
11: Was I eating or working?
0: No,
1: I think you were driving through that day, weren't you?
11: Maybe. I don't know.
0: You had a sack, so I think you're stuff. So you're moving out.
1: Okay. All right. Time right now is 8:53. Good to have you.
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1: Him, but Jamie Clark at Synergy Home. I know he's a good advertiser with you guys.
11: Yeah, he's become a buddy of mine.
1: So good. Yes. Yeah, he's a good guy.
11: Yeah.
1: Anyway, but he was saying that some people will call having problems with their air conditioning this time of year, for example, mm-hmm. and they'll call an HVAC company, one of the big ones, and they'll send some people out to sell them new equipment.
11: Right. Yeah.
1: Yeah.
11: Yeah, and you don't want those guys.
1: You don't want those guys. He sends out what he calls fixers. These are people that are trained to fix equipment if it's possible. And he says they don't even know how to sell.
11: Right.
1: And if your equipment does need to be replaced, they're not going to be the ones to do it. They're going to send somebody else out
11: right.
1: who's trained in all the warranty work right. and all the stuff that goes with it. So, long story short, as they say, it's a what he calls a sort of a breach of trust or what's the term? I'm losing it now. It's just not right, you know, to send. Yep.
0: Conflict of interest.
1: Thank you. That's what I was looking for. Mm-hmm. Conflict of interest. I'm an old man and I have need help sometimes.
11: Well,
0: and you help me sometimes.
1: Yeah. Oh, good. 859-68 conflict of interest.
0: Yes, there you go.
1: 859-687-0553 or visit them online at mysynergyhome.com. And yeah, Jeff was telling me that you guys, you know, they have started out as advertisers on your show, and now you guys are hanging out with each other.
11: Yeah, well, we, you know,
1: not really, but
11: no, we do hang out because yeah. you know we life has made us parallel in certain ways. Well, let's just leave it at that. You know,
1: yeah, so yeah that's
11: he's enough. Dealing with things I deal with.
1: That's TMI. Lee Cruz coming up next.
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28: Not enough pain. I'm Chris Foster, Fox News. There have been 13 straight nights of airstrikes in Iran, and President Trump says he might order a major attack, telling Axios Iran has not received enough pain yet.
29: He is seriously considering restarting major combat operations in Iran, including strikes that would be bigger than the ones carried out in Operation Epic Fury. He says, I am considering a massive attack, bigger than ever before. I am close to making a decision. We are all set for it. Iran, though, has refused to capitulate despite the strikes. It rejected a U.S. ceasefire deal presented by Iraq. Iranian and Iraqi officials tell the New York Times. The sticking point was reportedly over the Strait of Hormuz. Tehran's not interested in a temporary deal that leaves that issue unresolved.
28: It's Fox's Madeline Rivera. As it was in 2024, immigration is shaping up to be a polarizing topic for voters in the midterm elections. Fox's Bill Malugin has more.
30: Now that the border's quiet, the conversation has shifted to what should be done about the millions of illegal immigrants already here. And some Democrats want immigration enforcement ended entirely. More migrant crime is back in the headlines. A Salvadoran illegal immigrant is now charged with felony hit and run, causing serious injury or death after police say he killed three people in a crash in North Carolina on Saturday, then tried to flee the scene. But new Fox News polling reveals Democrats are gaining serious ground on immigration after getting destroyed on the topic in 2024. When asked which party would handle immigration better right now, Democrats now have a 1-point lead over Republicans, 50-49%.
28: Republicans had an 8-point lead over Democrats on immigration in the Fox News polling in April.
30: President Trump's replacing tariffs that expired today with new ones, 10 to 12.5% on imports from 60 countries accused of inadequately enforcing bans on goods produced by forced labor. 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
33: Well, Democrats coming together tomorrow in Maine for their convention. Democrat Troy Jackson could be the choice of the 601 delegates to replace Graham Plattner, who won the Senate primary but dropped out over sexual assault allegations, which he has denied. Jackson, a former state Senate president, ran for governor of the primary in June, won the unofficial support of delegates during last weekend's delegate selection meetings. The workaround from President Trump and his tariff team, Fox's Jared Halpert at the White House.
34: Imports from 60 countries will face anywhere from 10 to 12.5% tariffs in response to what the Trump administration says are human rights abuse and distortive trade practices. The new tariffs will replace a temporary worldwide 10% tariff expiring Friday. The administration has relied on different authorities to maintain a tariff regime after the U.S. Supreme Court struck down so-called reciprocal tariffs in February. President Trump is now using what's called Section 301 of the Trade Act of 1974 that allows the president to impose import taxes and other sanctions against countries determined to have engaged in unjustifiable, unreasonable, or discriminatory trade practices. At the White House, Jared Halpern, Fox News.
33: Top brass at the Democratic National Committee meet today to consider their early primary calendar in the run-up to the 2028 presidential election. South Carolina and Nevada are said to be the leading contenders as Democrats want to diversify the voters who choose the nominee in the early states. Hurricane Fausto, a Category 2 storm in the Pacific, that from the National Hurricane Center, which says it's expected to approach the Hawaiian Islands next week. It's about 1,600 miles east of Hilo on the Big Island. Max sustained winds are around 100 miles per hour. And more than 1.6 million dozen shell eggs sold in Texas, Oklahoma, Arkansas, Louisiana, New Mexico, and Mississippi voluntarily recalled over potential salmonella contamination. I'm CJ Papa, and this is Fox News.
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46: A better life with Dr. Sanjay Gupta.
0: As a parent, when you send your kid off to school in the morning, you know that they're going to be learning, they're going to be spending time with their friends. But a new study out of UCSF found adolescents are spending an average of 70 minutes of their school day on their phones. Now, some kids will say they need their phones to help with schoolwork, but this study found that they were spending the vast majority of their screen time on TikTok, Instagram, and Snapchat. Not really apps that you're going to be turning to for homework help. Now, the study's lead author said, "Don't blame kids for using their phones at school. Teach them how to resist them. Focus on what they'd get by putting them aside rather than what you're taking away. Explain how phones could hurt their academic performance, and also remind them of this. Nothing takes the place of real face-to-face friendships." I'm Dr. Sanjay Gupta, helping you live a better life.
1: Just a couple of more degrees from where we were yesterday. It's a partly sunny sky with a minimal shower chance late today. High temperatures up into the low 80s. Tonight, sky is partly cloudy, nice night, low 60s. Partly sunny, a couple of degrees warmer Saturday. We're headed to the mid-80s, still low humidity. And then Sunday, partly sunny, isolated thunderstorm chance, and a little bit more humidity as we get to the upper 80s. I'm Chief Meteorologist Phil Mack on Lexington's News, Traffic, and Weather Station. 97.3 FM, WVLK.
4: 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And 590 AM. Let's get a check. Of Lexington traffic. Sorry about just blue. Oh, you don't have the headphones on. Good. Let's get a check of Lexington traffic from the Scheller Automotive Traffic Center. Once again, you don't need to wear them. Here's MJ.
5: No delays due to collisions. We do have a closure at Fontaine Road between Chenoway Road and East High Street. You've got single rolling lane closures there for waterline restoration. Also, Clay's Mill Road between McCubbing Drive and Spring Hill Drive. You've got one lane block for sidewalk restoration. I'm MJ, and that's your traffic.
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4: Hey, this is Hashtag Lex. I'm Jack Patty, and we are brought to you by Landscaper's Corner with the largest selection of natural stone at 1305 Old Frankfort Pike here in Lexington. And my guest is my friend this morning, Lee Cruz, very famous now for the Lee. And is it Haley or is it another girl show?
11: Oh, it's
4: you're a man of many girls.
11: Yeah, that's documented in the court finding. Yeah.
4: No, the Lee and Haley show.
11: It is a Lee and Haley show.
4: But Haley's had a little baby, beautiful baby.
11: What Haley has done, you know, I grew up probably like you did, Jack. I loved Johnny Carson. I wanted to be Johnny Carson.
4: Best interviewer ever.
11: Yeah. Haley figured out a way to be Johnny Carson before I ever became Johnny Carson because she has his schedule. Because Johnny would take Mondays off. He would take Fridays. Tuesdays off. So that's why you see these other girls.
4: I see.
11: And then sometimes the audience members, you know, it's usually some creepy dude's got a thing for Haley. Yeah. They get mad at me about it. Like, listen, Hoss, I'm not the one taking all the vacation days. She just had a baby.
4: Right.
11: Bo is the kid's name.
4: He's so cute.
11: Yeah, he's adorable. And so she wants to spend time with him. And I don't blame her.
4: There's nothing weird about that.
11: Not at all.
4: Yeah.
11: You know.
4: But that's really cool that you said, we got to have somebody.
11: Yeah. I've had several wonderful helpers. Now the one, the Jay Leno
4: helpers is what you call them, right?
11: Yeah, they're helpers. The Jay Leno, who is, you know, positioned to be the next, you know, Tonight Show host, would be Ann Blair Housefield, who was a former Miss Kentucky in 2009. 9.
4: Yeah, she's very good.
11: And she's a spitfire.
4: Yeah.
11: And
4: not that Haley isn't, but
11: no, she's yeah. but Anne Blair in her own right is unfiltered. You know, and you don't usually see that from someone who came from the pageant world. They're very measured.
4: Oh yeah.
11: I'm always got my finger on the trigger with Anne Blair, like,
4: what's she gonna say
11: or do? I should be worried about me, not the other way around. But we have fun, and that's why she's part of the cast, is because that's the spirit. We want the show to feel comfortable and friendly, but we also want it to feel a bit dangerous.
4: It's syndicated in 10 markets. In other words, when we watch it here, it's not just Lexington. It's 10 correct. Markets and going down south, and you're doing real well with that. Right. Which, congratulations.
11: Well, thank you.
4: That's hard work, I'm sure.
11: Yes, it is. Well, as the guy who owns the operation, the hardest part is, we talked a little bit about this off the air, is explaining that.
4: Right.
11: To people in our business, Jack, which that's the shock of the whole thing. I can go get stations, and because there's a lot of GMs that go, yeah, I think my audience will like this. And that wasn't as difficult. When I started, I thought that'd be the hardest part.
4: Yeah.
11: Picking up stations. No, it's talking to so-called ad agencies to explain syndication to these people.
4: So do I have to buy the station?
11: Well, they want to find another way around it. They don't want to buy direct. It's just a... It's inside baseball. Nobody really cares. But it was a shock to me that I have to explain syndication to people,
4: your own people,
11: to my own people in this industry.
4: Well, I got a good question to open here.
11: Okay.
4: 859-253. Yeah.
11: Okay.
4: You got that look like, oh, crap. 859-253-5959. You can text Lee Cruz, or you can call him and talk to him. On the air, we got our phone screener in there. Emily Wilhoit, she actually is going to be the last one to turn the lights out down here because she knows how to do every damn thing.
11: I couldn't do it
4: without her. You know,
11: I know.
4: Anyway, this one says, "Is it true that Lee Cruz got in trouble for saying booger on TV?"
11: No, I've been. I've been in trouble.
4: Oh, wait, that you know the Johnny Fever.
11: Oh, that's yeah.
4: That's what he got.
11: KRP
4: from his last job.
11: Yeah, one of the greatest shows of all time.
4: All time. He said booger and got fired. Now you had an incident.
11: Oh yeah, I had an incident
4: that was extremely unfair. Unfair.
11: Yeah.
4: And who came to your support first?
11: You
4: online?
11: Was it you? Yes.
4: Yeah.
11: No, I appreciate. No, I know you did. I did. I know you did.
4: And I remember what I said. I said, he doesn't have a racist bone in his body. Let's move on.
11: Yeah.
4: Didn't I?
11: Well, to me, now I look back at that, and it was such a Larry David Curb Your Enthusiasm kind of misunderstanding that is somewhat ridiculous and hilarious. Yeah. Now, at the time, it was a personal attack that I was like, I didn't do this. But, it was just a confluence of all these things that happened and a gotcha culture that thought, we got him. And I'm like, wait, got me for what?
4: What did I do?
11: What'd I do?
4: If I
11: had to rewind and go back the next day and then realize what they think I was doing and go, oh, my gosh, I would never do that. And so I got to go explain it and, apologize. And I should have apologized because it was, in my part, I didn't know what we were talking about.
4: Right.
11: I just assumed we were talking about the Queen.
4: Yeah. Because
11: that's what we had talked about the past 3 weeks. And a BBC disc jockey the week before got the Queen's phone number, pretending to be her gastroenterologist, and put her on the air.
4: Now, kidding.
11: Yes. And the BBC fired him. And I thought, as a DJ, as a former radio guy like you, Jack, I thought, he shouldn't have done that, but dang, that's funny.
4: Yeah.
11: That's funny.
4: That's really funny.
11: So
4: that's a good get.
11: So the
4: that's what we call it.
11: Yeah. Hey, if you're going to get blown out,
4: get somebody out
11: that way. So the next week, I'm reading a story, another BBC disc jockey fired for making fun of the royal family. I stop reading, thinking, how in the world does this guy fall in the same trap? And I say, here's my new hero. Well, that he wasn't making fun of the queen. He was doing something completely different that I was clueless to.
4: But that was, and you lost your job eventually.
11: Yeah.
4: Over that incident.
11: Yeah, a week and a half later, I was fired from a 20-year career that, you know, dedicated and trying to do all
4: Here's
11: the right thing. Things.
4: You got it back.
11: I got it back. Yeah. And you know why? Because it was you know, not just people like you, Jack, but it was the community. You know, it was actually the black community that rescued me more than anybody, because they were like, this is ridiculous.
4: Really? Yeah.
11: What? He didn't do that. Anyway, so I got back and I was just talking to, but they've got the weirdest candles over there that smell like marijuana in that studio.
4: There's no candles.
11: Oh, anyway. So over there with Twitch, and I was telling him, you know, it's hard to do, to own a business, but I don't think I could ever go back, Jack.
4: Yeah.
11: Once you've been on this side of it, where no one's telling you what to do.
4: I know, but you got to make payroll.
11: I do.
4: Do you like that part of it?
11: I don't like it, but
4: you're okay to do
11: it? But when you've had a billion-dollar company lie and say, we don't agree with his values, when I didn't share my values, and they fire you, you know, it's like, I think I'm okay. I'll stay here where I control the narrative.
4: Okay, number two text.
11: Number two text.
4: There we go. In case you just joined us, if you haven't figured it out, Yellow Lee Cruz is here. One of the funniest things I have ever heard you say, and you've said a lot of funny things, but you had Sue and I out about a month before she retired, or maybe it was a few months, but we knew she was going to retire, and we knew you were going to take her place.
11: Yeah.
4: And on TV live, you said, now, who would be stupid enough, in as straight a face as I've ever seen,
11: because
4: it was a great question,
11: right?
4: Who would be stupid enough to take Sue Wiley's place?
11: Right.
4: And we all just shrugged it off, went, we don't know.
11: We don't. But that's an idiot. Whoever does that.
4: It'll be an idiot. Yeah. I think he said, kind of idiot.
11: Some kind of idiot would take over for Sue. And I was right, because for about 2 or 3 months, people did not want to hear me.
4: I thought you did great.
11: Well, thank you.
4: I thought you did a really good job.
11: And I use that as an example when I'm talking to young broadcasters who are stepping into some sort of role, and I go, listen, you're going to weather a storm there for a little bit. But what happened to me before I left, you know, VLK, was people were upset when I left. They didn't want me to go, you know, because we're all creatures.
4: By that time, they gotten used to it.
11: Yeah.
4: You were part of their daily routine.
11: Right. We're all creatures of habit.
4: Yep.
11: Yep.
4: This is in this Haley on your show, this Haley person on your show, the same as the young woman who covered UK women's basketball with the guy who had the bug eyes.
11: You know what?
4: Not, is she?
11: I'm going to say yes, just to irritate Haley.
4: Who was the guy with the bug eyes? I wonder. Our listener said that. I didn't say that.
11: Unless it's Cutler, but I don't know. Cutler's got bug eyes.
4: He's listening right now.
11: I know he is.
4: That's why you said that. I'm going to take a break, man. Lee and Haley. Lee Cruz. We're going to talk more about the show. We're going to talk about his mentor who just passed a few weeks ago. And, oh, wow, what a wonderful person Scott Wilson was. It's hard to even say that. In the past tense, we're going to talk about Scott because Scott would want us to. We're going to laugh about Scott because Scott would want us to. 859-253-5959. Partly sunny today and a high of 83 tonight. Partly cloudy, 64 tomorrow. Mostly sunny, 84 on Sunday. Mostly sunny and 89 Monday. Mostly sunny and 93 Tuesday, 30% chance of thunderstorms and a high of 93. And on Wednesday, a 10% chance of storms and certainly a high temperature of 89. Nice. I am all about that. That's good. Partly cloudy. Let's see. We're up to 66 at your official weather station, 97.3 FM, WVLK, and 590 AM.
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0: Back in 2019, I made a documentary for HBO called One Nation Under Stress. And what was true then is still true now. Money and financial problems are consistently ranked as the number one cause of stress in the United States. And a brand new study out of the Mayo Clinic found that worrying about money may age the heart even faster than traditional risk factors. Unlike an acute stressor, such as a short-term work deadline or a brief illness, financial strain is often chronic and ongoing. And because money affects so many aspects of daily life, financial stress can be difficult to escape. Even so, financial stress does not mean you're doomed. It just means you need to double down on the things you know are good for heart health: diet, exercise, sleep, and of course, not smoking. I'm Dr. Sanjay Gupta, helping you live a better life.
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4: I haven't laughed this much in a while. I'm having a good time with Lee. He and I have sort of the same twisted view of life and what is funny and what isn't. And sometimes it's not the most popular view, but but I mean that in a good sense. You did this before we went to break at 9, and I don't want you to necessarily repeat yourself, but there are a lot of people, some people, there are three people that I know that tune in at 9 that tend to hear you at 8:40. So would you tell us, you posted something really touching on Facebook, and I didn't know you were that deep about Scott Wilson when he passed away. But yeah. Scott really did.
11: He would have rolled his eyes at that. If he read it, he'd be like, what's wrong with you?
4: I love Scott Wilson. I know you did too. But he was a real, like you said, he was a real pro.
11: Yeah.
4: He opened all the shows at Comedy Off Broadway for how many years? Many.
11: Well, I think he arrived in the mid to late 90s.
4: Okay.
11: So he was there the entire time until maybe the last year and a half when, you know, the cancer, he couldn't work anymore.
4: But I think you said, or maybe it was in the piece that you wrote, going out first.
11: Taking the bullet.
4: The bullet. Yeah. Is that a commonly used term or is that your term?
11: No, that's a commonly used. It's probably one I picked up from Scott.
4: Okay. Taking the bullet.
11: Yeah, because, you know, the audience is cold. They're getting settled. They're not really paying attention. They're not warmed up yet. So you got to go out there and settle them down for the next guy to succeed.
4: And hard job.
11: It's a very hard job, but nobody did it better than Scott. And you don't have to take my word for it. I saw my buddy Greg Warren, who is a fantastic comic.
4: He's funny.
11: A buddy of Nate Bargatze's and all of those guys.
4: He's hilarious.
11: Yeah, they appreciate Scott. You know, another great comic that I became friends with through Scott because he respected Scott so much. So we sort of were under the tutelage of Scott was a guy by the name of Billy Gardell of Mike and Molly fame.
4: Ooh,
11: yeah.
4: No kidding.
11: Yeah, Billy.
4: Can't even recognize him today.
11: No, yeah, he's lost so much weight. Yeah,
4: he's littler not the than same. You are.
11: Yeah, true. But Billy loves Scott. And Billy,
4: no kidding.
11: Oh, yeah. So Billy learned the craft from Scott. You know Joe Deuce. Joe Deuce learned the craft from Scott.
4: From Scott, yeah.
11: Yeah.
4: Hold that thought, because I have to meet the network here in a second. You know how that works. Yeah. Got a hard, whatever they call it. I don't know the technical terms. I've only been here 57 years. But we are going to take a break and get an update from Fox News coming up. And our guest this morning is Lee Cruz from Lee and Haley. And we will continue to talk about Scott for a moment or two because I just want to. That's a really cool story about Mike and Molly. I love that guy. He used to be huge, and now he's a little tiny guy. Right now, what do we have here? 66 degrees, partly cloudy skies in Lexington. Once again, an update from Fox News next.
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25: 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Tired of overpriced blinds?
4: Yeah, I don't know what I'm going to talk about, but...
26: Fox News, I'm Therese Crowley. Ready for more pain? After 13 nights of CENTCOM airstrikes, President Trump suggests Iran hasn't felt enough pain yet to make a deal. So he's weighing a massive new attack, bigger than Epic Fury, to get them to the table.
27: They would like to do something, but I say they're not ready yet. They need more of the same.
26: The president also saying he'll use frozen Iranian assets to pay for any damage to ships and Gulf neighbors. Iran's foreign minister warning the chaos from that confiscation won't be pretty or peaceful. President Trump braving a threat environment tonight. The rescheduled White House Correspondents' Dinner at the D.C. Waldorf tonight after the attempt on his life at the April Hilton dinner.
28: The Secret Service has investigated roughly 10,000 threat cases so far this year alone. That's a 40% increase compared to this time last year.
26: Fox's Christina Coleman. 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
2: Here's your LX 18 storm tracker forecast. Still Canadian air in place, still a comfortable day, although we'll warm it up just a couple of more degrees from where we were yesterday. It's a partly sunny sky with a minimal shower chance late today. High temperatures up into the low 80s. Tonight, sky is partly cloudy, nice night, low 60s. Partly sunny, a couple of degrees warmer Saturday. We're

0: Spring Hill Drive, you've got one lane block for sidewalk restoration. I'm MJ, and that's your traffic.
1: Yeah, Lee Cruz is here. You can text us or a phone. It's the same number, 859-253-5959. I have been meaning to do this for a while, and it's humiliating for me. So let me say how sorry I am that you invited me to come out and judge back. I don't know. Are they still doing the
2: competition?
1: Yeah.
2: No, that kind of went away. When,
1: well, that was fun.
2: Oh, yeah. We had a
1: really
2: great
1: fun.
2: Time.
1: Yeah.
2: Those were really good shows.
1: And you invited me to come and be a judge, which I thoroughly enjoyed. Mm-hmm. And you paid for my drinks, which I even liked even more. But you did a little stand up and you did a little piece on all the judges, and there were five or six, I don't even remember.
2: Yeah.
1: But you just busted me with old man jokes.
2: Yeah.
1: You know, and I was offended.
2: Were you offended?
1: Yeah. Yeah. And I emailed you the next day and told you that I thought you were.
2: I don't remember the email.
1: You don't good. Because number one, my skin was thin.
2: Mm-hmm.
1: There's nobody that enjoys an old man joke, especially about me, that I do now.
2: Right.
1: This was about 10 years ago.
2: Sure.
1: But
2: yeah.
1: But I was wrong. I was just completely wrong. You were doing your job. And it was funny. You said, I started in radio when I just went from door to door yelling. What?
2: Before there was electricity, Jack would stand in a field and do a broadcast. Is that what I would do?
1: See, I think it's hilarious now, but I went, who the hell do you think you are?
2: You little.
1: And that's kind of what I told you. And I mean, I
2: don't remember that, Jack.
1: Well,
2: I didn't know you were offended by that.
1: I did do that, and I was offended by it, but you were doing your job, yeah. And I had really thin skin. So you can make fun of my age anytime you want to.
2: Well, thanks.
1: And I apologize. I really do.
2: Yeah.
1: That's bothered me.
2: Well, okay. Well, we're going to move on from that.
1: If it happened again, you know, if you got me again, I'd love it. So just so you know.
2: Okay.
1: I've grown up a little bit.
2: I'm going to move on from age and do something on hair.
1: On my hair, right. Yeah. And yeah. And a good poop in your pants is always good. That
2: right.
1: always works.
2: Yeah.
1: Okay.
2: Well, you know, in the spirit of the stage up there, you know, we were always, and I get picked on too by, and it happens to me now. I get all the old man jokes.
1: Have you gotten offended by them?
2: No. No.
1: See, I
2: pretend to be for the effect.
1: Right.
2: I pretend to be hurt. I actually enjoy it, you know, like especially if it's done creatively. I love a good insult joke. Mm-hmm. But yeah, I mean, there have been times I get offended, I guess. I don't know. I think I've been doing comedy so long that I'm always evaluating the construction of the joke and not really the intent.
1: That's the most important part, isn't it?
2: Yeah.
1: It's the
2: That's
1: delivery.
2: That's kind of what I'm thinking of.
1: Timing.
2: But I do know when something is being mean-spirited.
1: Right. Right.
2: And I hope you didn't think that's what
1: Well,
2: that
1: I
2: was,
1: guess I guess
2: I'm a Jack Patty fan. I have been.
1: I guess I did at the time, and I know better.
2: Yeah.
1: I've grown up.
2: Yeah.
1: From that.
2: Well, I appreciate you saying that. But yeah, I know I didn't. Of course, I meant no offense. You're my hero.
1: Oh, well, I appreciate that.
2: Yeah.
1: Okay, back to Scott Wilson, another hero. If Scott were here, I want to pay tribute to him because he was so good and such a sweet spirit. If Scott were here, what would he want you to do? Do you ever think that? I know that may be too deep.
2: Again, whether he liked it or not, that's what I try to do in that piece I wrote, is just to honor what he meant to me, but also to the community of comics, but then to really the community of Lexington itself, because he was, for all intents and purposes, the MC of our lives.
1: Right.
2: That guy was the master of ceremonies and nobody better. He had sort of a Dean Martin air about him.
1: Yeah.
2: Because he had a drink.
1: Yeah, he did.
2: Had a drink in his hand, and it wasn't crisp or, you know, efficient so much as it was a feeling of this is his party that he's thrown for you and we're going to have a great time. And that's the tone and tenor he used to set at Comedy Off Broadway that made those shows

0: So wonderful. Everybody assumed Scott owned the place. He doesn't. Our buddy Jordan Hawley owned it. But everybody thought Scott was the owner because he was just always in the lobby at the bar and greeting people.
1: Right.
0: And, you know.
1: But that's a good good way to describe him, a Dean Martin-ish
0: yeah.
1: kind of character.
0: And he does love that compliment. I've given him that one before, and he yeah. liked, because he was a fan of the Rat Pack and all that. So.
1: Yeah, that's yeah. wonderful. Where is his son now? Do you know?
0: Well, Garrett's here in town. He's in town. So, you know. And they
1: look just alike.
0: Oh, yeah. Yeah. And Garrett, you know, I don't know the last time he's been on stage, but he's a funny
1: kid. Is he funny?
0: Kid. Yeah.
1: I wondered if he was
0: yeah.
1: taking after his pop.
0: Yeah, he's not. I don't know that he's pursued it as much as maybe he should have. He's, you know, he's doing other things in life. But there was a time when he was going on stage, and Scott and I were very proud of him, you know, and still am.
1: Good.
0: But, you know, I do have a story about one of the hardest times that Scott and I laughed. Where it's that uncontrollable writhing.
1: Oh, yeah.
0: It's like you're in pain.
1: You can't stop.
0: You're in pain.
1: Yeah.
0: You're laughing
1: stop
0: so
1: it.
0: Hard.
1: Stop it. Yeah.
0: Scott and I had a writing session once. We were going to do some, because, you know, we traveled quite a bit. So I was over at his house. And Scott lives in used to live over in Tate's Creek area, and he had a split level home. So as soon as you open the front door, there's a staircase going up and one going down. And we ordered a pizza. I think we were in the basement. So I think I'm paying. I'm going to buy. And Scott goes, I'm going to get drinks. So Scott goes up the stairs to get beverages. I'm going to pay the pizza guy. So the pizza guy's at the front door. He hands me the pizza. Now, it's a big pizza. So I got to turn, and I put the pizza on the staircase from the one that goes up. And I'm digging in my wallet. Yeah. They pay the guy as he's standing there. Well, Scott is
1: 9 feet tall.
0: He's 6'6", and he had a horrible eyesight.
1: He did.
0: So I hear a whoop. His big foot has stepped on the pizza and is now surfboarding like a skateboard, riding the pizza down the stairs.
1: Stop it.
0: He hits me, shoves me into the pizza guy, and now the pizza guy's in the yard. I have shoved this pizza guy. He's laying on his back, and we've ruined the pizza. We got a big footprint. And that guy, I think the pizza guy stood up and he said, I've never seen that before. And we pay him, and then Scott and I go in the basement, and we cried for like 45 minutes of
1: that's funny.
0: That visual killed us.
1: That's a wonderful story.
0: Yeah.
1: Let's go to Mike, who is patiently waiting. Hey, Michael.
2: Hey, good morning, Jack. You know, whenever you call me Michael, you make me flashback to when I was a youngster growing up. And if my parents used my full name, I knew
1: you
2: I
1: were
2: was in trouble.
1: In deep trouble. Yes, sir. No, you're not in trouble, Mike.
2: Okay. But, and if you used my middle name in my full first name.
1: Yeah, then you're. Then
2: dog for a window.
1: Yep. Okay.
2: Lee, I had a question for you. Since you've had at least three separate careers, you know, as a stand-up comedian, then a radio personality, and now a television personality, is there one career that you find the most satisfying or the one that you enjoy doing the most?
0: The Sausage Factory. That's the one I don't talk enough about.
2: Yeah.
0: Because I love the smell of bacon and the screams of agony from
1: Slaughterhouse up in Ohio, wasn't it?
0: Yeah. You know, Mike, I don't know, buddy. All three of them at one point or the other were wonderful to me. I guess the dopamine hit you get most, you feel is on stage when you're getting laughs from an audience. But I do love a good broadcast, you know, and television is a little different than radio because it is a team effort, you know.
2: It's a visual medium where you don't have to worry about that. You can wear your flip-flops and your shorts like Jack does.
1: Yeah, like I do. Sometimes I don't wear pants. I mean, you're different. Hey, Michael, thank you, brother. I appreciate your call. We got to take a break. 859 I've got this mental image of you flying down. 859-253-5959 is our phone line. It's also our Stuttgart Motors text line. Lee Cruz is our guest. Lee and Haley is the name of the show. It's on when and where?
0: Noon. Today. It'll be at noon. Fox 56.
1: When we come back, we'll talk about how you, the intricacies of that, because I know you've got you're the constant. You know, your co-host Haley is taking care of her beautiful baby sometimes and not there. So you've got somebody else and you're also trying to make payroll and blah, blah, blah, blah, blah. So we're going to look at the nuts and bolts when we come back.
0: Okay.
1: That's okay. Here's the 3-day forecast. It's complicated. I'll tell you that. I know enough about it that I don't want to do it. I want to pick up a check and go home and never think about it no more.
0: Yeah.
1: Partly sunny and 83 today. For tonight, partly cloudy and 64. The outlook for Saturday is mostly sunny and 84. Sunday, mostly sunny, a high of 89. Monday, mostly sunny and a high of 93. Tuesday, chance of showers and storms and 93. And Wednesday, a 10% chance of showers, sunny, otherwise in a high of 89. Right now, 66. 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If you'd like to do some fixing up, sprucing up, maybe it's time to get rid of that, avocado kitchen that you have and kind of youthen it up, make it look a little bit better. I want to recommend a company that can do that. That's Back Construction, and they can do anything else you can dream up. They can remodel your whole house. They did that for us a few years ago, and it still looks fantastic. 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They've been in business since 1981, but they brought in their own architect and three interior designers, which for years they didn't have, and now they're a full service, what they call a design build remodeler. 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The combined experience will tear you. 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You know how a company will say, "Well, we have 100 years of combined experience," which is really, really good. 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

0: Yeah, we can't do this radio show anymore. We're too busy having personal conversations here. Man, you're fun. You need to come back.
1: Anytime, Jack. You just ask. I'll be here.
0: How about the Jack and Lee show?
1: Sure.
0: Yeah.
1: Yeah.
0: And we'll just drive around and
1: yeah.
0: be like Jay Leno.
1: Yeah, we could do that.
0: Yeah, we could do that.
1: You could come be a guest on a Driving Me Crazy if you want, brought to you by your local Ford dealer.
0: Sit in the back seat.
1: Yeah. Sit in the back seat.
0: You and I are so twisted, I remember, and you immediately got this. I was a big fan of Bob and Ray, and that was before your time. You know Bob and Ray?
1: Yeah. Which Ray? Is it Ray? Is the father of Chris Elliott. Or is it Bob?
0: Oh, okay.
1: Is the father of Chris Elliott. Okay. That's why Letterman hired Chris Elliott, because he was a huge Bob and Ray fan.
0: Okay.
1: He goes, I love your dad. You can come work for
0: him. Well, their humor, probably, if we had 100 people in a room, there'd be 3 people that would get it. Nowadays. Yeah, right. Back then, they were very popular.
1: Sure.
0: But they were also just, I remember they did a piece with a, you know, they used to do these live from the so-and-so ballroom on the top floor of the so-and-so hotel. The musical Guy Lombardo and his orchestra.
1: Yeah.
0: And they had put the mic too close to the table. And the orchestra can you just barely hear. But you can hear the whole thing of a guy griping about his steak. Yeah. Three people would get that.
1: Yeah, I love
0: okay?
1: that.
0: Okay, you know.
1: Yeah.
0: But that's the kind of... man, I ordered this thing rare, and it's cooked too much. So anyway, I came on your show's guest time one time and wouldn't answer anything.
1: Yeah.
0: And I mean, you immediately... And whoever the co-host was, it wasn't... It's before
1: It was like...
0: Who was the guy with you? Was it a guy or a girl?
1: Could have been... it could have been Chris Goodman.
0: Chris Goodman. Yeah. He didn't get it even for a second.
1: Oh, I knew what you were doing. I love that.
0: You knew immediately when you asked me a question, I just went...
1: Jack's doing a bit. Okay, this will be fun.
0: Yeah. And nobody calling me going, yeah, that was funny, except Ray Holbrook.
1: Oh, yeah.
0: I got out to the car and I got my phone rings and Ray Holbrook, who was a legend in our business, was laughing so hard he couldn't even tell me he totally got it. So that leads me to comedy is the hardest thing to do. We're, in my opinion, this is my theory, and you can tell me to jump in the lake. Serious stuff. We're all pretty much moved by the same stuff. We're saddened.
1: Sure.
0: We're melancholy for the same reasons. I mean, there's not that many choices.
1: Yeah.
0: Comedy, everybody's different.
1: They are.
0: Of what makes them laugh. Now, how do you?
1: Well, to me, you know, what I try to do is find self-deprecating things and convey a bit of pain, but managing it, because to me that's hilarious. Watching a guy be frustrated is one of the most, to me, is the funniest thing ever. And maybe, again, even that's, you know, segmented,
0: subjecting
1: into where dudes love it. But, you know, whether it's Peter Sellers as Inspector Clouseau, you know,
0: what are you, blind,
1: banging his hand on, you know, Or a guy who's just trying to get a girl, and he's being thwarted over and over.
0: Yeah.
1: You know, that frustration to me is the sweet spot of comedy. And when I'm thinking, and we're having these live conversations, like when Haley and I are doing Driving Me Crazy or whatever, we're looking for the device that gets me frustrated and wound up, and then we can play off each other then.
0: I think it's great. Now you shoot 2 days a week.
1: We shoot 3 days. So what we do is we tape 2 shows on Monday, 2 shows on Wednesday, 1 show on Friday. Now the hard thing to do is the Friday show, because Friday is going to air on Monday. So we have to go. I do this, and I think a small percentage of my audience gets it. But I like, if it's Super Bowl weekend, I'll go, welcome to the Lee and Haley Show. How about that game? Holy cow. Now, it could have been a blowout,
0: right,
1: but I try to connect to him somehow.
0: But there could have been a shooting.
1: Yeah, there could have been a shooting. And I'm in the future now. I'm gambling on, but I'm doing that on a Friday taping for a Monday show. Yeah.
0: Yeah, man. That was a great one.
1: Wow,
0: right?
1: What about that? Could you believe what happened? And Haley's usually in on it, or Ann Blair, and they go, yeah, that was nuts.
0: That's so funny. I get it. I totally get it. That's wonderful. Now, you're in 10 markets, and are you looking, I'm sure you are, to expand?
1: Yes, yeah, all the time. And again, as running the organization, I've got to sort of divvy up not only hosting and creating and doing all that stuff, but then I got to figure out, you know, how, like you said, make payroll. Sales. Yeah. And then also expand at the same time.
0: Jeez.
1: And where it makes sense for us to expand, too.
0: Because
1: your footprint's a little happy.
0: You're happy where
1: you
0: are.
1: I'm very happy. Yeah.
0: Okay, David, I'm giving you 30 seconds. I'm sorry, but please take it. Use it wisely, David.
2: Hey, Lee, I used to call your show all the time, and I happen to be working where you live. And I said, hey, Lee Cruz. And I called your name out like you owed me money. Because you stopped in your tracks.
1: Yeah.
2: And my friend was like, man, you scared the stuffing out of that guy.
1: Well, if you knew how much money I owed.
2: He said, you got a gorilla screaming your name.
1: Right.
2: And yeah. I walked over to you and said, hey, I like your show and all that stuff. It was hilarious.
0: I love it, David. Hey, listen, we're out of time. You come back, son. All right?
1: Yeah. Anytime,
0: you have
1: Jack.
0: A great weekend.
1: All right, buddy.
0: Lee and Haley. We'll be back here Monday morning at 6, 5 Central.
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21: Another tack on tariffs. I'm Chris Foster, Fox News. New tariffs are in effect, replacing others expiring today, covering more than 99% of U.S. imports, the White House says.
22: Imports from 60 countries will face anywhere from 10 to 12.5% tariffs in response to what the Trump administration says are human rights abuse and distortive trade practices. The administration has relied on different authorities to maintain a tariff regime after the U.S. Supreme Court struck down so-called reciprocal tariffs in February.
21: Fox's Jared Halpern. There have been more airstrikes in Iran, and President Trump says he's considering something bigger because Iran has not received enough pain yet.
23: Those attacks by U.S. forces over military targets in Iran began at about 2 a.m. local time. The strikes lasted for more than 2 hours. This was the 13th night in a row that the U.S. targeted military targets inside of Iran. It comes as President Trump is warning of something possibly much bigger on the horizon, telling Axios there could be a massive attack on Iran, that the president is close to a decision, but a decision has not been made yet. One thing the president has been firm on over and over again, the fact that he says Iran will never have a nuclear weapon.
21: Fox's Steve Harrigan. A redo of the White House Correspondents Association dinner tonight at the Waldorf Astoria Hotel in D.C. instead of the Washington Hilton.
24: The event tonight is going to have some new security measures after a gunman stormed the ballroom during April's dinner in an attempt to take the president's life. Some of those new measures include mandatory guest registration for everyone attending. It will pre-vet everyone in that room who will have to show a QR code to get in. There will also be only one entrance.
21: Fox is Jackie Heinrich. Colt Gray pleads guilty to all charges, including murder for a 2024 shooting at his high school in Georgia. Four people died. He and his father are expected to be sentenced next week. The father convicted of murder and manslaughter for buying the rifle, knowing about his son's mental health problems. 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
25: Here's your LX 18 storm tracker forecast. Still Canadian air in place, still a comfortable day, although we'll warm it up just a couple of more degrees from where we were yesterday. It's a partly sunny sky with a minimal shower chance late today. High temperatures up into the low 80s. Tonight, sky is partly cloudy, nice night, low 60s. Partly sunny, a couple of degrees warmer Saturday. We're headed to the mid-80s, still low humidity. And then Sunday, partly sunny, isolated thunderstorm chance, and a little bit more humidity as we get to the upper 80s. I'm Chief Meteorologist Bill Mack on Lexington's News, Traffic, and Weather Station. 97.3 FM, WVLK.
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37: 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Did you know that stinging insects send tons of people to the hospital? and teeny ticks and mosquitoes can be all around the yard. 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
5: Back in 2019, I made a documentary for HBO called One Nation Under Stress. And what was true then is still true now. Money and financial problems are consistently ranked as the number one cause of stress in the United States. And a brand new study out of the Mayo Clinic found that worrying about money may age the heart even faster than traditional risk factors. Unlike an acute stressor, such as a short-term work deadline or a brief illness, financial strain is often chronic and ongoing. And because money affects so many aspects of daily life, financial stress can be difficult to escape. Even so, financial stress does not mean you're doomed. Just means you need to double down on the things you know are good for heart health. Diet, exercise, sleep, and of course, not smoking. I'm Dr. Sanjay Gupta, helping you live a better life.
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0: the United States never settles for second, and we don't under this administration. I can tell you that. You see that because we have the hottest country right now anywhere in the world. We live by the motto, America first. That's what's made us very strong, and we're leading China and all other countries by a lot.
1: Well, we are leading China at the moment, but they are putting on a full-court press when it comes to AI, data centers, and we need to be on the lookout for that. Just saying. And welcome to it, the Chris Plant Show. Mike Opelka, my name, in for Chris. Thanks for being here. As always, appreciate the opportunity to join you and try and cover everything happening in our world on this Friday when the second edition, second attempt at the DC Nerd Prom is going to happen. I know people in the media gristle when the Chris Plant Show may call the DC Correspondents Association dinner the Nerd Prom, but let's face it, it is. But the stars of the political media universe, with a few other stars, will be there tonight as the awards are handed out, the journalistic awards are handed out, the president will preside, and Mr. Oz Perlman will dazzle the audience and expect a whole lot of security. Things are going to be pretty tight tonight after what happened in April. The April 25th dinner interrupted by a madman hoping to wreak havoc and kill a bunch of folks. I don't think that's going to be the problem tonight. It's just probably going to take you about 45 minutes more to get into the venue because of security. That's what happens. We can't have nice things. A lot of stuff to go into today in the remaining 2 hours of the program, including a new poll that shows Democrats and their 2028 candidates are being led by a former bartender. That's right, a former bartender is topping the polling for the 2028 Democratic presidential nominee. According to the University of New Hampshire poll, AOC is whooping Kamala Harris and Gavin Newsom. Seriously, putting a serious beat down on Gavin Newsom and Kamala Harris, which, you know, we were told that those two, that's a lock. Gavin Newsom sitting at about 8% of the voters polled in this New Hampshire poll. And you also have, Kamala's at 5%. If we look at the very bottom of the list, J.B. Pritzker, who I think still believes he has a shot, he's got 1%. Andy Beshear, who I don't think you should write off, is at 1%. Amy Klobuchar, 1%. Cory Booker, 2%. Ro Khanna, 2%. Are you kidding me? The 2% of the people that said Ro Khanna should be the nominee, those people need to be locked up, or at least we need to put some sort of monitoring device on them. Josh Shapiro, the governor of Pennsylvania, 2%. John Ossoff, you got to watch how you say that on the radio. John Ossoff is at 2%, although if you listen to the left side of the mainstream media, they'll tell you that Ossoff is the rising star. Kamala Harris at 5%. Bernie Sanders is at 6%, but that's because we are talking to the socialist. If you talk to the socialist, you could put at least a 1, maybe a 2 in front of that number. He's probably at least 16, maybe 26% should vote for Bernie. Gavin Newsom at 8%. Astronaut Senator Mark Kelly at 9%. Mayor Pete at 21%. And then edging out Mayor Pete for the tippy top of the 2028 Democratic presidential primary poll from the University of New Hampshire is Alexandria Occasionally Coherent. AOC sits atop this poll. That's really interesting. She's up 7 percentage points since February. Is it because the party is trending towards socialism? Is that the possibility? You're welcome to join in on this conversation anytime at 888-630-9625, 888-630-9625. I realize you're sitting there going, Mike, it's the 24th of July. We haven't even gotten to the midterms, and you're talking about the Democrats. Well, I didn't do the poll. But now that the poll's out there, we have to address it. Because AOC's rise should be concerning to the old guard inside the Democrat Party. They should be very concerned. But remember, she was at 7% in the similar polling back in February of this year. And she's also said some pretty dumb things like this back in February.
2: Would and should the U.S. actually commit U.S. troops to defend Taiwan if China were to move?
3: I think that this is such a, I think that this is a, this is of course a very longstanding policy of the United States. And I think what we are hoping for is that we want to make sure that we never get to that point. And we want to make sure that we are moving in all of our economic research and our global positions to avoid any such confrontation and for that question to even arise.
1: So it's kind of painful to listen to that, isn't it? But that was back in February when she was sitting at 7%. And now she's at 22%? Well, she was at 15% back in February. She's up 7 percentage points. Painful to listen to, but, you know, surely that's not the totality of her statements on foreign policy and stuff like that, right? Is audio not coming through, Michael? Oh, sorry. She was asked about a wealth tax. And this reporter asked her, when you run for president, will you impose a wealth tax? And she said, I don't think we have to wait. A wealth tax could be imposed at any moment. So she's all in on the wealth tax. And then now she's traveling and being swarmed by reporters and being asked questions about socialism. And socialism jumping and moving to full-blown communism.
3: They can do what they want. I'm not here to be the belief police around here. But isn't there concern that, you know, this slippery slope towards socialism inevitably ends up as full-blown communism? I mean, no. I'm not concerned about America turning into a communist country in like a year. That is like, I think that is. I think that that's I think it's very silly. You just think about how impossible it has been to raise the minimum wage in America in 10, 15, 20 years. We can't even raise the minimum wage. Do Republicans really think that this stuff is going to happen? No, they don't. They're trying to scare people because they don't want us talking about the fact that we all have a right to health care in this country.
1: Which is a socialist communist belief to have the government impose health care on everyone. Interesting. So she laughs, but you notice how she qualifies the statement. America's not going to become a communist country in a year. Not going to become a communist country in a year. She put a little qualifier in there. I think AOC is at the top of this position for a reason, that the Democrat Socialists are very well organized at this point. And they have decided that the typical Democrat candidates are no longer going to be in charge of the party. That the Gavin Newsoms of the world, the Pete Buttigieg's of the world, are no longer going to be the leaders. So the GOP calling out the communist move by the Democrats has AOC trying to laugh it off. Very interesting. John Fetterman's blasting her, especially because of her stance on Israel and saying that Israel is a genocidal state. And, well, Fetterman remains, which is kind of scary, the lone sensible voice inside the Democrat Party, it seems. Maybe there's another one out there, but I have not found them. Haven't located them at this point. It's certainly not the folks like AOC, and certainly not the members of the squad at all. We also have to play some of the craziness that happened with James Carville yesterday. And I know Carville is long past his sell date. If you look at, if James Carville had a pull-by date stamped on his neck, it was probably 20 years ago. And yeah, we give him credit for it's the economy, stupid, but the fact that he is still the go-to guy for many, many of the liberal media outlets to opine on where things stand. Carville told us in 2024, Carville told us in October of 2024 that Kamala Harris was going to destroy Donald Trump in the election. And it wasn't even close. But now he's still out there. And it was one of the weirdest things yesterday when I was going through the crazy list of podcasts from the left side of the Democratic Party. Carville does his podcast, and he's been sitting in this kind of recliner lately that looked like I questioned whether or not he was capable of moving around. Maybe he is no longer ambulatory. We haven't seen him walking around anywhere. He certainly hasn't been in a television studio at all. Perhaps James Carville is not healthy. I don't know. I don't wish anyone ill health, but I'm just curious. And then if you watch the Carville podcast, why wouldn't you? Why would you? We watch it so you don't have to. It appears he's in some kind of a coffin. He's got a backdrop. I know it's probably a headboard, but the way the fabric is tufted behind him, it looks as if he's being laid out to be buried. It's absolutely kooky. I know I'm not the only one who saw this. We'll get to that. I also need to talk about Elon Musk, who sat down with the editor from The Economist yesterday and was asked a whole lot of questions, and Elon Musk also delivering some incredible responses. And yesterday, the Trump administration did something I've been waiting for them to do for quite some time. Remember when the Supreme Court said, no, the tariffs are not legit? The Supreme Court struck down the previous tariffs that the president had levied against a lot of our trading partners. And I kept waiting. I said, this administration has to find a way to get the tariffs back in because it was leveling the playing field for us on the global trading market. Well, yesterday, there was an announcement that the Trump administration is slapping tariffs on a huge group, 60 countries. 60 countries were hit with tariffs effective at midnight. But it's the way that the administration got around the restrictions placed on it by the Supreme Court that I have to give them a tip of the hat. And I'll share it with you just around the corner. The tariff move made by the administration, absolutely spot on, genius stuff. Another reason I like this administration, they find a way to get through the blockades. We'll share that with you just around the corner. 888-630-9625 is the number. 888-630-9625. Isaac's on the phones. Be nice to him. It's Mike Opelka in for Chris Plant on The Chris Plant Show.
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11: If you're looking to get stronger, you don't necessarily need a bunch of heavy weights to do that, at least not to start. Body weight workouts, when you do them the right way, can be really effective. Strength and conditioning specialist Dana Santis told us, with body weight training, you create progressive overload by changing joint angles, adding instability, or choosing more challenging variations of the same exercise. Two other factors driving progressive overload are time under tension and muscular fatigue. That means the amount of time your muscles are engaged during a movement, the slower the movement, the harder it will be until you reach the point where you can't do another rep with good form. You want to stop before you collapse. Also, remember this, pay attention to your breath. So important. Breathe out when you exert force. I'm Dr. Sanjay Gupta, helping you live a better life.
12: It is the Chris Plant Show. Mike Opelka in for my friend Chris Plant. You know, I'm just scanning the markets during the break here, and I see that the oil markets, yesterday oil was floating around $100 a barrel, and today, right now as we speak, it's down to like $89 a barrel. So will gas prices be dropping precipitously as they rise quickly? I don't know. I doubt it. They always say it goes up like a rocket and down like a feather. Yeah, that's irritating. Can we do something about that? Can somebody look into that? It's just not right. I was mentioning that the administration yesterday did what I think is a genius move. The administration slapped some tariffs on 60 nations. 60 countries are getting hit with tariffs, and tariffs that the Supreme Court had told them, you can't have those tariffs, little mister. As a matter of fact, you might have to refund them. Last night, Fox News reporting on the tariff, which, I think this is a great move. It's a way to get the tariffs in to make the playing field a little more level with us and some of our international partners. But how did the president get around the Supreme Court?
13: Peter, another topic. How's the president imposing new tariffs tonight if his tariffs were mostly struck down by the Supreme Court?
14: Imposing them creatively, Brett. White House officials are now using a provision that lets them punish countries that they believe are using forced labor. And so it's going to be 60 countries that import 99% of goods to this country, dealing with a new 10 to 12.5% tariff that goes into effect at midnight tonight. Brett.
13: Okay, we'll follow it. Peter, thank you.
12: Yeah, we will follow it. I think this is good. And if anybody questions it, if anybody on the left says, how dare you impose tariffs? Well, so you're for slavery? You're okay with a country that is forcing people to make things with slave labor cheaper and then sell them here? Oh, I think that's a good move. I think that's a really good move. And I'm surprised it didn't happen sooner. I'm sure they've been working on it quickly to get all this done. So 60 countries, 10 to 12% tariff on their goods. And anybody who grouses about it, I guess you're going to have to prove that you're not using slave labor. Huh. And any Democrat who's mad about it, then you're going to have to either say that they're not using slave labor, or you're going to have to say you're pro-slave labor, aren't you? That's kind of amazing. Well done, sir. Good job. And whoever came up with it, I'm not sure which member of the cabinet may have suggested it, but now it's in effect. Just around the corner, one of the biggest pet peeves I have is people who think it's important for us to either share what they're watching on their phones, especially on airplanes and in grocery stores, the speakerphone issue. And there was a very, very huge move by a major airline company yesterday that is saying, hey, we're going to make life a little bit better for you in the cabin. And I'm betting that every single one will do it, too. I'll share that with you. Plus, as I said, craziness from Carville. Great interview with Elon. It's Mike Opelka in for Chris Plant on The Chris Plant Show.
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0: Trailex 18 storm tracker forecast. Still Canadian air in place, still a comfortable day, although we'll warm it up just a couple of more degrees from where we were yesterday. It's a partly sunny sky with a minimal shower chance late today. High temperatures up into the low 80s. Tonight, sky is partly cloudy, nice night, low 60s. Partly sunny, a couple of degrees warmer Saturday. We're headed to the mid-80s, still low humidity. And then Sunday, partly sunny, isolated thunderstorm chance, and a little bit more humidity as we get to the upper 80s. I'm Chief Meteorologist Bill Mack on Lexington's News, Traffic, and Weather Station. 97.3 FM, WVLK.
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4: It is the Chris Plant Show. Happy Friday to you. Friday-luyah, as I like to say. Mike Opelka in for my friend Chris Plant. Yeah, we've got a lot of news to cover, a lot of updates on big issues. The President of the United States has basically told the Iranians, get ready. There's going to be a big response. And we are also letting people know in Iran that if they hit any ships that are trying to travel through the Strait of Hormuz, or through the Red Sea, if any of your proxies, like the Houthis, attack ships that are trying to get through either the Red Sea or the Strait of Hormuz, any damage will be paid for using the Iranian funds that are currently being held by this administration, by this government. So I like that idea. Just as much as I like the idea of the president tariffing countries that use forced labor to make things that they import here, I think that's a good idea. That's a nice way to stop forced labor around the world. And who could have a problem with that? I'm not sure. Probably Democrats. Probably Democrats. And then I was mentioning quality of life issues. I think we're all interested in finding, you know, good quality of life issues to talk about. And we should support those companies and even administrations when they address quality of life issues. You agree, you disagree, you're welcome to weigh in at 888-630-9625, 888-630-9625. I mentioned the issue of people imposing their sound and or pictures, audio, when I'm on a plane, imposing theirs on me, meaning they're watching something on their phone or their laptop or their tablet, and they're not wearing headphones or earbuds. Well, United Airlines has said they will boot passengers who refuse to use headphones with their devices. I applaud you, United Airlines. I stand and applaud you. While I don't fly that often, I will consider flying any airline that will require all passengers use headphones on their personal devices. No exceptions. You want to put your earbuds in, or you just need to turn it up. I get upset when I see people walking around the grocery store and they're FaceTiming as they're grocery shopping. Seriously? You really need that?

0: The other one that's kind of a weird story that popped, there's kind of quality of life issue here. Something I did not know about, dryer sheets in mailboxes. I did not know this. And I go out to get the mail every single day, and I've never seen a dryer sheet in my mailbox, but if you see one in yours, don't touch it. It's not because it's a prank. It's not because it's dangerous. Apparently, postal workers, and if there's a postal worker out there listening who will confirm this, I think the reporting is solid. If there's a postal worker out there who will confirm this, I would like to get confirmation on this. A dryer sheet tucked inside your mailbox is there to prevent stinging wasps from nesting. If you put like a bounce or a snuggle sheet inside your mailbox, it will deter those insects from setting up camp. Just a thought. I did not know this. The New York Post has the story. A postal worker that may be traveling with a box of dryer sheets. Confirm this, please, for us. Just a couple of quality of life issues that are out there. I mentioned James Carville earlier. It's time to have a little fun with James Carville. The raging Cajun, who always looks like he's from another planet to me, is out there spewing his anger again. And he's mad at young Democrats. Gee, what a surprise. He's almost the old Democrat yelling, "Get off the lawn of my party," these days. And he's doing it from this podcast, where he's sitting or laying down at something that makes it look like he's in a coffin. If you've seen it, you know. Here's the first of the Carville crazy clips.
1: I don't know if we're not better off. Said, okay, we'll take that alternative idea. Bring your gas bill or your light bill or something. Because for whatever reason, this polls at 75%.
0: Carville is trying to address the problem that Democrats have with the mandate for voter ID. And he said, look, this is a 75% issue. You got to do something about this. He's also quick to point out, you're not going to win this.
1: It's a very minor problem, but you got to admit it barely exists, and it doesn't make any sense. Having said that, we are not going to win the war against some kind of an ID. It doesn't make any sense. It doesn't fix anything, but maybe you just go along with it and move to the next
0: Would
1: thing.
0: you? Well, it's interesting to see if Carville saying, "Hey, just go ahead and just pass some kind of voter ID," will actually get that going. Maybe build a little momentum under it with a couple of Democrats voting on behalf of that. We will see. He continued the voter ID rant.
1: Every poll shows 75 or better say we should have some kind of an ID to vote. Some say, I don't know what it is, but just quit fighting and go along with it and move to the next thing.
0: That's interesting. That's his surrender point is 75% on any issue. That's a really interesting question. I wonder if Carville will extend that to other issues like men and women's sports. I wonder if he looks at the numbers because they're well over 75% on that issue. And I wonder, I don't have the numbers here in front of me, but if birthright citizenship were offered the same question, I'd like to see if that was over 75%, if then Carville would stand up for that as well. Really interesting. He just wants to get out of the way of this, I guess.
1: It's all a stupid argument, but maybe we could just come up with a simple thing and just say, okay, wait for this. Bye, thank you. Get the hell out of this argument.
0: Yeah, they painted themselves into a corner on it. If you've said that asking for voter ID is racist, it's going to be really hard for you to turn around and say, oh, no, I'm for that now. If you're saying that black people, married people can't get a voter ID, can't come up with the correct identification, you're going to have a hard time turning that around as well. He really was also mad at the young Democrats. I found this part very interesting because there is a fracture inside the Democrat Party between young Democrats and old Democrats. and it's really apparent. And Carville is one of the people who seems to be getting mad at those youngsters.
1: I'm going to read something to you, and I'm going to tell you why this is typical. A progressive House candidate who served in a battleground district in Michigan as long Democratic Party officials once said black U.S. political leaders are a pillar of the capitalist and pluralist American establishment. Yeah, Jim Clyburn is part of that. Yeah, you're right. That's exactly who Martin Luther King was. Yeah, you're right. That's who John Lewis was.
0: I think Carville needs his pudding. I really think he needs his pudding at this point in the day. We'll see. His anger at the young Democrats continues.
1: These people are paternalistic, and it's a bunch of overeducated little white turds who think they know more than other people know, and they know what's wrong. And they're going to go and then you got they're talking about indicting Netanyahu. And that the problem is you have a candidate, a DSA candidate, New York, saying we should be against interracial dating.
0: Can you imagine a DSA candidate against interracial dating? I wonder how he feels about interracial marriage. If we look at Kamala Harris's family, if we look at Don Lemon's family, I could go on, and Ilhan Omar's family, and isn't AOC's companion, maybe fiance, also considered to make them an interracial couple? Very interesting, James Carville. Very mad at the young Dems, and it continues.
1: These people, and these are to all my black friends and friend people like me, they think they know more than you do. They think their history is more glorious than yours. They think that Lenin was a more glorious human being than Martin Luther King or Frederick Douglass. That's what they really think. And if you don't know that, you don't know your history.
0: Well, they don't know their history, James. And gee, how did that happen? How did it happen that the people who are the next wave within your party have no idea about history? Maybe it's because your education system is at fault. Maybe you should look in the mirror and realize the problem is the people who've been teaching these folks. Sometime back, I read the letter that Lenin got from his father asking him, what happened to you? I raised you to be a capitalist, to work hard, not to take stuff from people. I'm paraphrasing the letter, but I should probably pull that out and read it again. There's one more, because this was just too much fun. Casket Carville, raging again at the young Democrats.
1: You should view these people with extreme, extreme skepticism, because they think they know what's better for you than you know what's better for you, and they think they know your history better than you know their history. This asshole don't know what he's talking about.
0: Well, there's a little surprise in there. James Carville stating what many of us have felt about the Democrats who tell us they want to tell us that we're wrong about everything and they know better than anyone else. It's going to be interesting to watch the disenfranchised Dems go at one another, which I think closer and closer we get to the midterms, it's going to be fun to watch. And there's a really interesting contrast if you want to look at the old Dem leadership and contrast it with the new Dem leadership. It's fascinating to see. If you look at, let's go with this little supercut from Joe Biden, Chuck Schumer in 2024. This is just 2 years ago. Joe Biden and Chuck Schumer, just 2 years ago, to Zohran Mamdani today.
2: Let me be clear. We reject the ICC's application for arrest warrants against Israeli leaders.
0: So Biden's against arresting people based on the international court's warrants. And the crowd cheered. Huh.
2: Whatever these warrants may imply, there is no equivalence between Israel and Hamas. And it's clear Israel wants to do all it can to ensure civilian protection. But let me be clear. Contrary to allegations against Israel made by the International Court of Justice, What's happening is not genocide.
0: So Biden, 2 years ago, was saying, not genocide, what Israel's doing, not genocide at all. And then there's Chuck Schumer, who's kind of disappeared, hasn't he? Maybe the
3: It was funny.
0: Democrat socialists have run him out of town.
4: As disappointing as the ICC's decision is, it comes as no surprise, because for decades and decades, the ICC has shown it harbors deep biases against Israel. This decision, suggesting an equivalency between Israel and Hamas, is another glaring example of that bias against Israel. As I have said many times, there has never been, and there can never be any equivalence between Israel's right to defend itself against terror and Hamas's barbarity.
0: So you have the two elder statesmen of the Democrat Party, one no longer in power, the other one appears to have his power being taken away from him, as Chuck Schumer looks like he's being led out behind the shed like an aging dog might have been taken up behind the shed at one point. And then there's Mamdani, who appears to be the face now of the Democrat Party.
5: Benjamin Netanyahu is a war criminal, the architect of a horrific genocide against the Palestinian people. I agree with the ICC that Benjamin Netanyahu should be arrested and tried for his crimes.
0: In 2 years, it changed dramatically. In just two years, it flipped. And Carville is trying to put the warning out there right now. I don't know if it's going to save the old guard. I don't think it will. I need to take a call or two here. 888-630-9625. It's Mike Opelka in for Chris Plant. Let me grab Mike in Connecticut. Hello, Mike. Welcome to the Chris Plant Show. You are the fact checker on the show today?
6: I am your fact checker, sir. I am a 30-year employee of the U.S. Postal Service, and if anybody else is listening, I'm on my break right now. So, but I can, you know, you got to put those out there. I can confirm about the dryer sheets. It's a tactic that I was taught when I first started years ago. They said, you know, the best way to prevent bees, but it doesn't just prevent the bees. It prevents all kinds of, like, spiders and all kinds of other creepy crawlies from getting into the mailboxes.
0: Would it help you if the rest of us would just put a dryer sheet in our mailboxes and save you some money?
6: Yeah, it would definitely make things a little less expensive in that department because, you know, if we're doing it, we're doing it of our own volition. I tell people all the time, go to the dollar store. You can get, you know, a small box of dryer sheets for, well, less than what you would at the grocery store anyway.
0: Sure.
6: And just stick one in your box, and it usually works pretty good.
0: Very good. Thank you, Mike. Appreciate you listening, and thank you for doing this on your break for anyone who's listening as well. I got to take a break myself. When we come back, we'll try and get to another couple of calls and more madness from Democrats. It's Mike Opelka in for Chris Plant on The Chris Plant Show.
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19: What are the chances you are listening to this while drinking a nice hot cup of coffee? If so, don't let me stop you. For years, we've been reporting on the health benefits of coffee, and that's not going to stop today. A new study, this one out of Harvard School of Public Health, found that coffee and tea could help lower your risk of developing dementia. People who enjoyed 1 to 3 caffeinated cups a day saw the biggest impact. In addition to the caffeine, coffee contains hundreds of bioactive compounds that can influence inflammation, glucose metabolism, vascular function, and oxidative stress. It's also possible coffee drinkers might be doing other things that keep them healthy. Eating a more balanced diet, getting plenty of exercise, sleep, not smoking, or drinking too much alcohol. And finally, staying socially active. I'm Dr. Sanjay Gupta, helping you live a better life.
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0: It is the Chris Plant Show. Mike Opelka in for my buddy Chris Plant, who is on the listener cruise as we speak. And I didn't see any pictures. He didn't send me any pictures. He just sent me a hello. So I sent him hello back from all of you as well. Trying to get to everything today. It's just there's so much going on. And so many of you are reaching out as well. 888-630-9625. Let's check in with Rob in Maryland. Hello, Rob. You have a message you would like to deliver to one Senate Majority Leader?
27: Yeah, I think if I was El Presidente, I would have called him yesterday and said, what is it going to take for you to get this thing done now? Do you want to take all the other little things out about the men and women's locker rooms and all that? We need this Save America Act. It has that title for a reason. I mean, it's even more important in my thinking than this Iran thing right now, because if we cannot secure a regular voting system in this country at this point in time, we're finished. We're done as a society. We're finished. Period. And Pocahontas yesterday, of course, oh, we have those laws. These people sidestep everything. It makes me want to puke.
0: Well, I'm with you on that, especially when you do the comparison to, you know, every time there's some sort of shooting in this country, the Democrats say we have to write more laws on gun ownership when there are more than 5,000 laws currently on the books all across the country. Maybe if you enforced the ones you have, you wouldn't have a problem. But election integrity and making sure that it's only citizens who vote, it's a great concept. But if we don't have a law that's enforceable, we need one. And I think this would be a good one. I don't know how many times the president has communicated that to John Thune. I'm pretty sure there have been conversations. But Thune just seems to be, what's the word, recalcitrant? He's just not playing with the administration. And I know there's a lot of talk about a primary challenge to John Thune. Scott Pressler is discussing that. We will keep an eye on that. It's Mike Opelka in for Chris Plant on The Chris Plant Show.
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2: A school shooter pleads guilty. I'm Chris Foster, Fox News. A teenager charged with killing four people at his high school in Georgia 2 years ago changes his plea to guilty on all charges.
4: Colt Gray was 14 years old when accused of gunning down two students and two adults at Appalachian High School in Winder, Georgia, outside Athens. He's now 16 and is pleading to all 55 counts against him, which include murder, battery, and child cruelty.
5: You wish to voluntarily give up those rights and enter a guilty plea today?
6: Yes, Your Honor.
4: The judge will next determine Gray's sentence. His father, Colin Gray, is already convicted on multiple counts for providing the teen with the rifle, despite knowing his history of mental health issues and threats. Eben Brown, Fox News.
2: President Trump says he's close to deciding whether to order a massive strike on Iran.
7: The Wall Street Journal is reporting that the president has grown skeptical that negotiations can produce a lasting peace and believes that the only thing the Iranians understand is military force. Negotiators, Steve Witkoff and Jared Kushner, reportedly still believe a deal is possible. But the U.S. is surging forces, medics, and weaponry to the region should the president choose to launch an aggressive campaign.
2: Fox's Jackie Heinrich. One set of tariffs with a 150-day limit is expired. A new set takes effect today based on allegations of forced labor in those countries.
9: The Trump administration put in place now tariffs ranging from 10% to 12.5% on 60 countries. In a statement, the U.S. Trade Representative Jamison Greer said today's action will begin to correct what is both a human rights abuse and distortive trade practice to improve the welfare of workers everywhere. Senior administration officials are saying that this does not replace the Section 122 tariffs that ended at 12:01 a.m. Eastern Time this morning. However, the new tariffs come into effect the moment the old ones ended by law.
2: Fox business correspondent Edward Lawrence. There's a ceremonial opening today for the new Gordie Howe Bridge between Detroit and Windsor, Ontario, Canada, with no American officials invited. 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
10: Here's your LX 18 storm tracker forecast. Still Canadian air in place, still a comfortable day, although we'll warm it up just a couple of more degrees from where we were yesterday. It's a partly sunny sky with a minimal shower chance late today. High temperatures up into the low 80s. Tonight, sky is partly cloudy, nice night, low 60s. Partly sunny, a couple of degrees warmer Saturday. We're headed to the mid 80s, still low humidity. And then Sunday, partly sunny, isolated thunderstorm chance, and a little bit more humidity as we get to the upper 80s. I'm Chief Meteorologist Bill Mack on Lexington's News, Traffic, and Weather Station. 97.3 FM, WVLK.
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34: We've all been there, in a boring meeting, a long lecture, struggling to stay awake. No matter how hard you try, you nod off, and that is never a good look. Aside from the obvious, making sure you're getting enough sleep, there are a couple quick pick-me-ups that experts recommend before you take your seat. If you have time, you might try to squeeze in a quick nap, just a couple minutes even. That can increase your alertness. Or try to pop outside for a quick walk, get your blood and your hormones pumping, splash some cold water on your face, or grab a cup of coffee, obviously. If you're not a caffeine drinker, even just taking small sips of water throughout your meeting could be enough to keep you awake. Of course, you could also make a point to engage in the meeting. You're not likely to fall asleep while you're actually talking. I'm Dr. Sanjay Gupta, helping you live a better life.

0: explosive diarrhea is a metaphor for the Trump administration.
1: Yes, that's true.
0: Right now. Yes. Because everything is going wrong. Mm-hmm. I cannot pick up the New York Times and not read, he's cutting back on this. I need this. He doesn't want us to have it. I wish I had it in front of me.
1: Yeah.
0: I mean, everything that is right for the world, he's doing the opposite.
2: I don't think you understand the meaning of the word opposite, ironically named Joy Behar. But that could be me. It is the Chris Plant Show. Michael Pelka in for my friend Chris Plant. Happy Friday. Friday-luia to ya. Oh, I know when I hear the mellifluous tones of Joy Behar, it's going to be something awful and just something riddled with TDS. She may have the biggest case of TDS of anyone on the planet. She just can't see any good in Donald John Trump. But at least they're not cutting back on the budget. Oh, wait, on The View? Yeah, ABC News cutting back on the budget on The View. I wonder if that means Sonny Hostin will be let go. Huh, wouldn't that be interesting to see? Just curious to see what's going to happen in the wake of Sonny Hostin's son being arrested for criminal trespass along some railroad tracks, and she tried to talk his way out of it with the authorities by telling them that she's a federal prosecutor. That was the first thing she said. Tell them your mother is a federal prosecutor. He had it on speakerphone, like he was in the grocery store, I guess. And then she corrected herself and said, former federal prosecutor. I just wonder if Sonny Hostin has been a big enough problem yet for ABC News. Because The View, being an opinion show, is sitting there in the ABC News barn, as it were. We will see. But the story is they're cutting budgets everywhere. I don't think Whoopi Salary took a hit. Pretty sure she didn't take any cut to her personal budget. We will see. We have also been talking about several big topics today. The president mulling a serious increase in the attacks on Iran. Last night was the 13th night of our attacks on Iran. There may be a bigger attack coming this weekend. Speaking of attacks, bigger attacks, we're also hearing that there is a different source for the digestive distress that is sweeping through parts of the country, and it seems to be really hitting Michigan. The majority of the cases of the digestive distress, I'm trying to avoid saying explosive diarrhea so many times because we've all heard it, but it looks like it's more than the lettuce from Taylor Farms, which has been called the source, even though it's not been fully locked down that it is. But there may be yet another source of this digestive distress that's picking up the pace. But nobody's died yet, and we hope that stays that way. But the president and the media, I wonder if they've changed the menu for tonight's White House Correspondents Association dinner with the digestive distress problem in mind. There won't be a salad. Oz Perlman will be the entertainment tonight. The president will be on hand. You'll be able to watch. It's going to be on TV. I just think the pre-show, as it were, the red carpet, will be a lot less. And we're monitoring to see, is there going to be any movement on the Save America Act? Will there be any change at all? I think this is the last day, as Mike Lee told us earlier this week. And once we get done with today, the House and the Senate won't be in session at the same time until mid-September, which makes it virtually impossible to do anything which will have a credible effect on the midterm elections. We shall see. But something seems to be stirring among the people. In fact, there is a caller on hold right here who purports to be a Democrat in favor of the SAVE Act. Let us go to a call quite early in this hour. Sharon calling from, is it Suitland, Maryland? I don't know this town.
3: Yes, it's right by the Census Bureau.
2: Okay. All right. Well, hello. Welcome.
3: staring at a shirt that says, I say what everyone else is thinking, and here's what I'm thinking. Say, get the Save America Act passed. I am a Democrat. I've been a Democrat all my life. I grew up in a Democratic household, and we need the Save America Act because I did not, in the Democratic primary, I did not vote for any incumbent, and that includes those that ran on the primary ballot in Maryland unopposed. I just left it blank. And then I tried to do my due diligence in being a responsible, informed voter and finding a Democrat more to the views I have. I voted for Trump 3 times.
2: Wow. Well, Sharon, thank you for listening to the show, number one, and for calling and sharing your thoughts. I'm excited to hear that there are Democrats who, in fact, like the idea of securing our elections or making sure that people who are voting are actual citizens who should be voting so they don't negate anyone else's vote. Can I ask you, how do you feel about the Democrat socialist movement inside the Democrat Party these days? Does it worry you?
3: Yes, it does. For number one, I grew up in the suburbs and in New York City until I graduated from high school in Rockland County, New York.
2: Okay.
3: And I don't like what's happening there.
2: Well, it feels like there is a seismic shift inside the party, and that there's a little bit of battle for control, and some of the elder states people, the Schumers, the Pelosis, have been pushed off to the side now, and obviously Biden's not in control at all. And we haven't even seen that much from Barack Obama. Where do you think this goes? Now, you're in a very Democrat state. Maryland is a very, very, very blue state, but there are Trump voters there. But where do you think this is headed for your party?
3: It scares the heck out of me. It really does. I have no idea. And as one caller during a certain radio host on the 6 o'clock hour on the WMAL radio station.
2: Okay.
3: Called into that show and said, what can we do? And the guest host at the time said, well, why don't you get out and start a PAC? I am a firm believer. I would like to have somebody help me start a PAC that says, I want choices. In other words, choices where I vote and everything like that. And we need more than one person on the ballot. Where in 2012, when I first became a disenfranchised voter, I had no choices when I had to fill out my first Maryland absentee ballot on what in 2024 was called what was called down ballot voting matters on your school boards, your local politicians.
2: You're so right. There is so much that is driven by local action on school boards, city councils, mayor's races, as well as gubernatorial races. I'm just fascinated by the... Go ahead.
3: School boards also.
2: Yeah, that was one of the first things. That I will tell you, the change in school boards in Virginia and in parts of the outside of Philadelphia suburban regions in Bucks County were the big change in 2016 and again in 2024. I'm just still kind of amazed that you voted for Donald Trump 3 times, but you also vote down ballot for a lot of Democrats, and yet are you thinking, let me ask you this question real quickly, are you thinking that there may be a chance that a new party forms that has both Democrats and Republicans, or a true independent party can form in this country, or do you think the two parties have too much control to let that happen?
3: This is what I'm trying to say. It doesn't matter, because you can be a responsible, informed voter if you're an independent, a Republican, a conservative, just by finding out what you can do and who you can support. And I don't mean having three or four different people for a choice. I mean, you choose one person, and I will give you the perfect example. 4 years ago, I met the person that I had to write in to be county executive for Prince George's County because I had a nice conversation with her, and she believed around the pandemic and everything that the person running for county executive at the time believed in the mask mandate on 2 years olds and above, and I didn't.
2: And well, Sharon, do you feel like those kind of write-in votes, there are some people that say if you're not voting for a candidate who's on the ballot, you're basically throwing your vote away. Did you feel like that at all?
3: Yes. That's why you got to... I want a choice. On those positions that only when you get your ballot, only show one person. That's what bothers me.
2: Okay, I get it. Yeah, you want a choice. Let me ask you one last question here, Sharon. If the 2028 Democrat primary were held today, you as a lifelong Democrat, who do you think you would be voting for?
3: I don't see any... In the primary, I don't see anybody I would vote for primarily.
2: Okay.
3: But J.D. Vance, Rubio, is it Rubio? Anybody that gives me a choice on that ballot. And the other thing is, being from New York, you had to vote once every 4 years because on Election Day we had 4 years of worth of election. If you didn't vote in the four years prior to when you decide you're going to go vote, you had to re-register. Do you understand what I'm saying?
2: I do. You're on my team. I'm one of the people who wants us to just immediately wipe out all voter registration and start from zero because there's just too much wrong internally with all the voter registrations in this country in every state. I think we zero base it and we go from scratch and we build the new voter base where we know everybody that's on those rolls is legit, alive, and should be voting. It's great. You know, Sharon, it's been a pleasure talking to you. Thank you for having a brain and sharing your opinion. You're doing a good job.
3: Okay. Thank you very much. I appreciate it, Mike. Take care and enjoy. I've been listening to WMAL for the... since the 200th anniversary of this country.
2: Wow. God bless. Thank you so much, Sharon. Well done. A lifelong New Yorker, Democrat, voted for Donald Trump 3 times. And yet she'll vote for Democrats, but she wants choices. I think there is something to be said for the wisdom of this woman. She's sharing the feelings that a lot of people echo. Boy, that's kind of refreshing to get that kind of perspective from people. And again, this is the dialogue that wouldn't happen on a left-leaning show. You would not welcome the opposing party voter. All right, I got to take a break. I have a crazy story about a former CNN anchor that just popped today. Remember the name Brooke Baldwin? This one kind of threw me for a loop. I'll share it with you just around the corner. And this Elon Musk interview is absolutely crazy. We will get to it. It's Mike Opelka in for Chris Plant on The Chris Plant Show.
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16: I read this interesting story the other day, which was written by a colleague of mine, about why so-called, quote, admin nights are the new book club for busy adults. Now, I learned this is a term coined by journalist Chris Collin, who wrote about this life hack in the Wall Street Journal. An admin night is when people come together for a night, a fun night, while holding one another accountable to an assignment. The ones usually considered back burner tasks, the ones that you've been putting off. The person you choose to do an admin night with matters a lot, because that's your accountability partner. That's what one person told us. People love the social aspect because it can bring these boring tasks to light, make them feel more fun, and where you go matters as well. You need to have enough space and hopefully not too many distractions. And again, don't forget to leave some time for fun. I'm Dr. Sanjay Gupta, helping you live a better life.
17: It is the Chris Plant Show. Mike Opelka in for my friend Chris Plant. I don't know the exact years when Chris worked at CNN. I know he's talked about his time at CNN when he worked covering the Pentagon from inside the Pentagon. I wonder if he ever crossed paths with former CNN anchor Brooke Baldwin. I wonder. I'm going to have to ask him. Maybe you guys will ask him when he returns. But the former CNN actor who was fired by CNN in 2021, even though she told everybody she was leaving. She told people on her show, she had an afternoon news program. She told everybody, I'm leaving the network on my own. But then a few months later, it came out that she was fired. But she told everybody when she started her show the following.
18: Hi there, and thank you so much for being with me. I'm Brooke Baldwin, and you're watching CNN. And before we get going, I want to start with some personal news. I will be leaving CNN in April. Let me back up.
17: Now, she backed up, told a long story. She started there as a freelancer in 2008, lasted till 2021. That's a pretty good run. But she told everybody she was walking away. It sounded like she was out looking to find maybe another gig. It turns out they fired her. And I had completely forgotten about her until today when a story popped that Brooke Baldwin is now telling everybody at 47 years old that she's just having a lot of fun, having a lot of sex, and that she's pretty darn good at it. I don't know if I needed this information. Really didn't know if I needed this information. But I wonder about the four men who she has had sexual congress with in the course of a month. I wonder how they feel about all that coming forward as she's posting this. Four guys, 1 month, she's talking about them, telling people, one guy who used to run a country, another one who literally flew into town just to take me to dinner, one guy who's just hot, and the other guy which she didn't describe, so he's probably not the hottest guy of all. I just find it so weird that you think we need to know. You used to be an anchor on what used to be a news network. And now you're 47 years old and telling everybody it's okay to be, I guess, free and easy in this world. Somebody's saying good for you. Somebody's saying just be quiet. I don't get it. I really don't get it. She was at one point, Brooke Baldwin, before she was an anchor, she did the Hollywood Minute every afternoon during a show anchored by a guy named Rick Sanchez. And Sanchez made some really idiotic comments just before she came on the air one day, and the network fired him immediately. She took over the spot and never looked back. Kept it for years and years and years. I think she was in that spot for almost a decade. Sanchez said something really horrible and ignorant, got fired in the commercial break, and she never relinquished the spot until 2021. Just a kind of a weird media update I had to share with you. Just around the corner, I want to get into this interview that Elon Musk had, an in-depth interview with Elon Musk with the editor of The Economist. Elon delivers some pretty blunt advice and pretty blunt opinions. That's next on The Chris Plant Show.
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19: Here's your Lakes 18 Storm Tracker forecast. Still Canadian air in place, still a comfortable day. Although we'll warm it up just a couple of more degrees from where we were yesterday. It's a partly sunny sky with a minimal shower chance late today. High temperatures up into the low 80s. Tonight, sky is partly cloudy, nice night, low 60s. Partly sunny, a couple of degrees warmer Saturday. We're headed to the mid 80s, still low humidity. And then Sunday, partly sunny, isolated thunderstorm chance, and a little bit more humidity as we get to the upper 80s. I'm Chief Meteorologist Bill Mack on Lexington's News, Traffic, and Weather Station. 97.3 FM, WVLK.
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And welcome back to the Chris Plant Show. Mike Opelka with you, kicking off our weekend. Happy Friday, Friday-luya to you. I will get to the Elon Musk interview with the editor from The Economist, but I saw the story yesterday, and Senator Eric Schmidt released a memo that was discovered, a memo that was part of the really the Biden lame duck era, the transition between the November election in 2024 and President Trump's swearing in January of 2025. And it's kind of astounding because it shows you just how disloyal to this country the Democrats are. Senator Schmidt posting this briefing memo that was from the senior advisors. That sounds like a very vague group of individuals. I'm wondering if Valerie Jarrett was part of it. I'm just putting that out there. But the senior advisors sent a memorandum to the president regarding temporary protected status. And while the date on the memo says January 2, 2024, we believe it was misdated. It's really 2025, so early January 2025. And the statement of the purpose of this memo is to give them background on the temporary protected status programs and, quote, to expand TPS before you, in all caps, you, the word you, in all caps and boldface type, leave office. So this is to the president to say, listen, we need you to extend temporary protected status to all these people. Because let's face it, President Trump had campaigned on, hey, you know, we got a lot of people in this country that shouldn't be here, and they're gaming the system. They're milking our system. They're taking advantage of America, American taxpayers, and we got to get these people out of here, especially those who are working this temporary protected status. The memo goes on to say that this is status that allows people to, quote, remain and work legally in the United States. So if you move it, if you extend it, they'll be able to stay here. They'll be able to continue on. And during the rest of the memo here, it openly discusses rushing TPS extensions and redesignations, reclassifications, if you will, before January 20th to specifically shield people from Trump's planned mass deportations. That's their actual words. This is a deliberate plan in the actions that they talked about during the previous administrations as well as this administration. They talked about 16 grants of TPS that were in place covering 1.2 million people. 10 of them were in place when Biden took office and his administration designated nationals from seven countries as eligible: Afghanistan, Cameroon, Ethiopia, Burma, Lebanon, Ukraine, Venezuela. They stress, the council stresses, your administration

0: extended TPS for Haiti several times. It's an astounding reveal of what they were trying to do to prevent President Trump from living up to a campaign promise. Schmidt explained briefly the TPS scam.
1: TPS was created for emergencies. Democrats turned it into a one-way racket towards permanent mass migration. Here's how the racket works. An emergency creates temporary status. Then the emergency passes, but the status stays. The deadline arrives, but Washington extends it. The voters demand enforcement, but Democrats refuse. Every click moves towards permanence. None moves back towards the law. That is the TPS racket.
0: And those people are not vetted the same way because, you know, it's an emergency. We have to give them temporary status to allow them here. And no one ever leaves. No one ever leaves. And now you see that the machine, the swamp inside Washington, D.C., was working to prevent Donald Trump to living up to the promises he made to the people who elected him. It really needs some attention. All right, I promised you this this interesting interview. Elon Musk sat down with the editor of The Economist, and she was asking him some really interesting questions. I'm a big Elon Musk fan. I'm not a fan of electric cars. I am a fan of people who are innovators, fan of people who are inventors and believe in America as Elon Musk does. But some of this was really interesting to me because Elon Musk has been loathed by so many on the left, and he doesn't let him, he doesn't let his life, his world get affected by it. Cut number 15, please, Michael.
2: Some people do loathe you.
3: Yes, some people do.
2: But do you understand why? Do you think what you're doing is helpful for Western democracy?
3: Maybe some people do loathe me. That's probably true. I don't care. But the fact that, as you pointed out, a quarter billion people follow me is that I think a lot more people actually like me than don't. And I think a lot more people hate you and the media more than you realize.
0: I do enjoy it when people tell the media, hey, do you realize that there's a whole bunch of people out there that just don't like you guys because they don't trust you? Elon continued with The Economist editor talking about how the media is loathed.
3: Do you realize the media is despised? Do you realize that journalists, how the view of journalists is like a favorable view of journalists is like 15%.
2: I do know that in the United
3: which means
2: States.
3: So the shoe is on the other foot. They hate you. Hate you far more than they hate me.
2: I think there is certainly a loss of trust in journalism. I think in part. There have been mistakes by journalists and journalism. I totally acknowledge that. But I also think that the kind of polarized environment, particularly on social media, fostered by the kinds of things you are pushing on X, actually helps this, makes it worse.
3: I don't think so. I think you're the problem, the media.
0: I do enjoy the fact that this editor of The Economist tries to throw it back to Elon and says, you know, we're hated, but it's because of what you're doing on Twitter X. It's because of social media, really. Really, it's not to do with the fact that journalism is no longer as respected as it was, say, 30, 40 years ago. The conversation continued about who's loathed more.
3: And speaking of loathing, you're loathed far more than I am. And you don't seem to even realize that.
2: I think very few people know who I am relative to you, so I don't think I play in the same game.
3: The media collectively. You're hated. Do you even know that? You probably don't.
2: I like to think that I'm aware of my own personal shortcomings and The Economist shortcomings and our worldview shortcomings.
0: Yeah. I don't think you are as aware as you believe you are, madam. It was interesting because the editor of The Economist, Beddoes, I believe is her name, they were discussing classical liberals. Now, here in America, liberals are just people that have been infected with this woke mind virus. A classical liberal is actually closer to what we call a conservative in this country. And she thought Elon was a classic liberal.
2: I have long thought that you were a classical liberal, but when I read what you post, classical liberal, J.S. Mill, limited government, individual freedom.
3: Yeah, I agree with that.
2: But when I read what you post on your feed, I sometimes wonder whether you really do believe in that.
3: I literally said, look, I believe in safe cities, secure borders, and sensible spending.
0: What a stunning and awful thing to admit to, Elon. Safe cities, secure borders, and sensible spending. Oh, how shocking is that? Is that? Elon talked more about safe cities and how they won't be safe if we get rid of prisons, etc.
3: We fail to incarcerate repeat violent offenders. And that's, you know, the classic sort of Soros DA or judges that fail to incarcerate repeat violent offenders. And if somebody gets arrested 50 times, literally, for violent crimes, and eventually they're going to kill somebody. So you either incarcerate them or people will die.
0: Simple thinking. You lock people up, but they can't kill people. That's a good thing. And he did bring up Soros-backed DAs, which I think are a big problem, and they're still in several big cities around the country. The conversation between Elon Musk and the editor of The Economist also stepped into the issue of guns, because let's face it, when you've got the British Economist editor who's talking about guns, it's like talking to Piers Morgan. They're always going to see our Second Amendment as a problem.
2: I think the prevalence of guns has quite a lot to do with it, too. I mean, this is a much more dangerous country. Murder rates are much higher, in large part because there's so much, there are so many guns.
3: Well, let me give you an interesting number. There are more people that die in Europe from heat deaths than people that die from gun deaths in America. Why aren't you writing an article about air conditioning?
0: I love that stat. That's one of the greatest stats that came out of this summer when the Europeans were all screaming at us because they had a heat wave and people were dying everywhere because they won't put air conditioning in due to the environmental whack jobs. This continued and the discussion drifted into far right, Hillary, Obama, radicals.
2: You support not just the populist right, but the far right. In fact, very fringe parties in some countries.
3: No, I support the normal people.
2: Okay.
3: What do you call the far right, falsely?
2: You think is the normal person. Okay.
3: Yes. Literally, you could go back 10 or 15 years, and these policies were completely normal. In fact, one of the tricks that I think is funny. One of the things that is quite funny is to like take a speech from Obama and Hillary, and then go to someone and say, who's sort of, you know, on the sort of what I call the lunatic left, and say, what do you think of the speech by Trump? I'm like, oh, wow, he's the worst person ever. Actually, that was a speech by Obama. Or actually, that was a speech by Hillary.
0: It's true. And if you just give them the text, these people think, and you could throw Chuck Schumer in there. We played the clips here with Hillary and Obama and Schumer and Pelosi, all demanding that we tighten our borders. We don't allow people to be hired who are not here legally on job sites. That's a great point. Very good point. The conversation continued and drifted into whether or not Elon Musk is anti-Islam.
2: Are you anti-Muslim?
3: I'm against having if people are coming to a country with antithetical views. I am against that.
0: Yeah, I'm against it too. One of the words that we keep reminding people is necessary for this country or any country to survive is to demand people assimilate and not assassinate a culture. And it feels like, to me, that the radicals on the Muslim side of things don't want to assimilate, they want to assassinate our culture. Elon addressed more regarding the some of the craziness coming up from some of the weird side of the Muslim immigrants.
3: I'm against rape and murder. I'm against the imposition of rules and laws that are contrary to what we've come to accept in the West. And I think it's a crying shame that the sort of traditional media, like you, don't recognize this.
0: Yeah, they really don't. What's happened in Europe is, I think, beyond saving. If you look at what's happened in the UK with the population, and then Sweden's at risk as well, you've got several nations where they may not be able to reverse what's coming because the immigrant population has repopulated beyond the resident population, and they will be voted out very soon. It is something we should be mindful of here. And then we always wonder about Elon Musk and his old buddy Donald Trump. Is there still a bromance there? And what kind of rating does Elon Musk give to the Trump administration?
2: Are you disappointed by this administration?
3: No, I think this administration, on balance, is excellent. No administration is perfect, but it's vastly better than the alternative.
0: Yeah, when you think about it, really, when you think about it, this week, it was 2 years ago this week, Joe Biden stepped aside in the 2024 race and then shortly after gave Kamala Harris 107 days. And but for those 107 days, God knows where we would have been if Donald Trump had not gotten reelected. Really kind of interesting. All right. 888-630-9625, 888-630-9625. Those were my highlights of the Elon Musk interview. When we get back, a couple final thoughts, and I believe we have a caller who wants to explain how Oz Perlman does the crazy mentalist tricks. Are we allowed to give up the secrets? Maybe. We'll get into it just around the corner. It's Opelka in for Plant on The Chris Plant Show.
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0: It is the Chris Plant Show. Mike Opelka in for my friend Chris Plant. Lightning round on the phones if you're online. We're going to try and make sure we get to as many as we can in the brief time we have remaining. So please have your presentation ready to rock and roll. It's been my honor, my pleasure, my absolute joy to be here with you since last Friday. I'll be back whenever Chris needs me. And I want to thank Michael Piercy for making life easy and Isaac on the phones today and all of you listening. It's just been a blast. It's been a stone gas. All right, let's jump on the phones. I said the White House Correspondents' Dinner 2.0 is tonight. Tonight, they're redoing this. They get the do-over. If you have tickets for April 25th, it's like a rainout. I think they'll be accepted. Andrew is in D.C. Andrew, are you going to the dinner tonight?
21: No, but I've been many times. I was a journalist at NBC and the Voice of America in the 80s.
0: Very cool.
21: So I know what the vibe is, as they say. But let me tell you, I've also, ever since I was a boy, I did magic and mentalism.
0: Really?
21: So, yes. So I can share with you an example. Let's see. Think of a word in the Gettysburg Address, Mike.
0: Okay.
21: Yeah, you got it?
0: Yeah.
21: The first word that came to your mind, right?
0: Yeah, yeah.
21: Okay. Now, mix up all the letters in the word. Mix them up. Stop. Think of one letter. See it large in a big screen. I'm sensing, yeah. You see an R. Is that correct?
0: I got to tell you, I'm absolutely stunned, but you're absolutely right. I wrote down the word score, and I circled the word, yes. The letter R.
21: This is it. Yes. 4 score. Yes. Yes, you got it. Well, since I got it right, I'm not going to tell you how I did it.
0: But you're like, are you like the stunt Oz Perlman? You're ready to go in case he gets sick, in case he gets a bad salad? That's wild.
21: That's right. That's right.
0: That's great. Well, I appreciate that, Andrew, and I thank you for not outing the method. But, yeah, I absolutely didn't. I've never talked to you before. Okay, now, are you into telekinesis?
21: What is that?
0: No, I was going to say.
21: Yes, I am.
0: Okay, raise my hand. If you're into telekinesis, if you're into telekinesis, raise my hand. And my left hand goes up. Thank you, Andrew. Very well done. Do we have time to get Christy in Southern Maryland in? Christy, if you could do it real quickly, you're on.
1: Yes, Michael, good morning. Good show. I just want to suggest that if the Save America Act fails in the Senate again, the federal government should create an app for our phones that allows us to go to our name in the Board of Elections and flag our name so that the people running the elections see a red bar that says ID required. We can then control our own vote.
0: That's really interesting. Put it in the hands of the people. What a great thought. The founders kind of had an idea like that, too. Thank you, Christy. Have a great weekend, everybody. Spend time with family and friends. Enjoy every sandwich. Until next time, testudo, my friends. Testudo.
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22: Iran strikes back. I'm Lisa Brady, Fox News. Another round of attacks on U.S. Gulf allies after nearly 2 weeks of daily U.S. strikes on Iran over attacks on commercial shipping.
23: Iran's Revolutionary Guard Corps told people in neighboring Gulf countries to stay away from American bases and assets, confirming they'd set fire to ammunition and storage sheds at a U.S. base in Kuwait and that they struck a watchtower for the U.S. Navy's Fifth Fleet based in Bahrain. U.S. reporters in northern Iraq said American forces shot down 5 explosive drones, and Jordanian forces said they shot down several incoming Iranian missiles and drones.
22: Fox's Jessica Rosenthal. Yesterday was CENTCOM's 13th straight night targeting Iran's military capabilities, including drone storage facilities.
23: Wednesday, President Trump said for every ship Iran attacks on the Strait of Hormuz, the U.S. will take out an Iranian bridge or power plant. Thursday, he said he was considering a major escalation in the use of military force.
22: Israeli Prime Minister Benjamin Netanyahu now scheduled to visit the White House Tuesday, meeting with President Trump and attending a memorial service for Senator Lindsey Graham. There's an expanding race to replace Graham as the Republican nominee this November.
24: This campaign isn't about another title or political office. It is a movement. It is about making sure that South Carolina continues to have a conservative voice that isn't afraid to lead and isn't afraid to fight.
22: South Carolina Congressman Russell Fry just filing his paperwork for an August special election for Republicans that will also include Graham's sister Darlene, who's already finishing his term. The teenager charged in a deadly Georgia school shooting nearly 2 years ago pleads guilty to all 55 counts. Colt Gray, who's now 16, changing his plea despite not having a deal with prosecutors, now facing life in prison. Gray was 14 when he killed 2 students and 2 teachers at his high school, wounding several others. His father is scheduled for sentencing next week, convicted in March of charges including murder and manslaughter for giving his son the gun. 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
7: In place, still a comfortable day, although we'll warm it up just a couple of more degrees from where we were yesterday. It's a partly sunny sky with a minimal shower chance late today. High temperatures up into the low 80s. Tonight, sky is partly cloudy, nice night, low 60s. Partly sunny, a couple of degrees warmer Saturday. We're headed to the mid 80s, still low humidity. And then Sunday, partly sunny, isolated thunderstorm chance, and a little bit more humidity as we get to the upper 80s. I'm Chief Meteor Oz Spilmack on Lexington's News, Traffic, and Weather Station, 97.3 FM, WVLK.
8: Well, good afternoon, everybody, and welcome to our program. We've made it to Friday. Thank you for tuning in today. We certainly appreciate it. Very grateful that you've elected to spend a little time with us. We got 3 hours of talk coming up, and it should be a lot of fun. Of course, it's our Friday show. We'll have Steve Austin, 105, our happy hour, coming up today at 2:05. Certainly looking forward to that. A couple of different kinds of conversation pieces I want to get into a little bit. One of them includes experiential real estate. You guys know what that is? I didn't know what that was until I came across this article this morning about a new concept that's being developed in Austin, Texas. And we'll see what you think about that, whether it be something you might be interested in. And we'll talk about that coming up over the course of our program. Again, we mentioned that Steve Voss will be here at 105. No question, we'll get into the Mitch McConnell situation a little bit and Andy Beshear. And is there anything that Governor Beshear can do? Steve Voss had some comments to McKenna Horsley on the Kentucky Lantern about this particular issue, about despite people wanting Beshear to do more, there's not a whole lot he can do. So we'll get into that a little bit coming up over the course of our program and our visit with Steve Voss coming up in the second hour. 253-5959, the Stuttgart Motors text line, 253-5959. We'll get to some calls, questions, and comments, and we certainly encourage you to participate as well. Our question of the day, after some heavy and serious questions the last couple of days, today we have something fun on our question of the day. When someone says to you, I have a good news and bad news, which do you usually request to hear first? After some heavy, serious questions the last couple days, a fun question today. When someone says to you, I've got good news and bad news, which do you usually request to hear first? It's always bad news. I always want to hear, let me hear the bad news. Then I know the good's coming. If they tell you the good news and it's not so great, you're thinking, oh, crap, what, you know, if you thought this was good news, what do you think the bad news is? I would say bad news for sure. What say you? Give us a vote on our website at WVLKAM.com. We'll have the results for you coming up a little bit later on today. 253-5959, the Stuttgart Motors text line, 253-5959. We'll get to your calls, questions, and comments. LeBron James has finally revealed where he's playing his last 2 years in the NBA. He'll be doing so with the Philadelphia 76ers. He says this will be his last, quote, decision. Of course, he's been mocked in the past by how he's gone about making his decisions known about his next contract. People say it's way too performative. He drug it out for attention, whatever it may be. The legendary NBAer is going to be playing his last 2 seasons, presumably with the Philadelphia 76ers. He signed a 2-year, $8 million deal. I mean, that's like a rookie deal. I don't follow the NBA closely. Has he declined that much that he's only able to command a rookie salary or rookie type of salary? I've not followed the NBA that closely. I don't follow the NBA very closely. Obviously, LeBron's one of the all-time greats. But is his game in decline that much? I didn't think it was, but I don't know. And also, will Bronny join him in Philly? Probably not. I think Bronny signed an extension with the Lakers, but you do wonder how long he'll last. He's He's not a particularly good player. Players of his quality are really a dime a dozen. And we'll be interested to see how long he actually sticks with the Lakers. I would say probably not that long. 253-5959, the Stuttgart Motors text line, 253-5959. We'll get to your calls, questions, and comments. And if you'd like to weigh in, feel free to do so. I mentioned to you about a topic, experiential real estate. Do you know what that is? There's a real estate brand called Elysian Communities. It says it's basically it's kind of like an all-encompassing living community where you basically rent a home, two chef-made meals a day, farm-fresh food, you get a Tesla on demand, and zero car payments. Now, you won't own a specific Tesla, but rather the community that you live in will have like 10 or 12, and you can take one and use it. So, again, you rent a place, two chef-made meals a day, farm-fresh food, Tesla access on demand with zero car payments, starting at $1,925 a month. It sounds to me really like assisted living for 25-year-olds. You know, it sounds a lot like a whole like the assisted living that my mom and dad live in. You pay your rent. It's all encompassing. You live there. You go downstairs to the dining hall. You have your two meals a day. They have a car service to take you to the doctor. It seems like assisted living for able-bodied Americans. In the prime of their life. A little bit more about this. You get greenhouse breakfast, lantern lit rivers, saunas, cold plunges, midnight theaters, seasonal festivals, and 100 acres of nature. All for you. Gated community. Man-made rivers running through. It's like going to Disney. It's like going to a water park in a lazy river. Is that something you think you'd be interested in? Living in a gated. It does seem very, very, I don't know what the right word would be. It does seem a little futuristic, you know. Almost like, you know, if you were. You know, what was the movie that Harrison Ford was in? A very futuristic, stylistic movie where you have robots everywhere. It does feel a little bit like that. There actually, it's building outside of, thank you, Blade Runner. Thank you, Emily. It's being built outside Austin, Texas. There are pictures of it. Basically, it is like part Disney World, part high-end apartment, parts App Harvest. That's what it feels like. And the photographs are beautiful. I mean, they really are. They really are. They're building one in Austin, Texas. By the way, they have one in Cincinnati, too, I should point out. The Cincinnati one is in downtown. In fact, the photograph of the one in Cincinnati is facing the Bengal Stadium. Over the Rhine District has become one of the most successful urban revitalization stories, blending beautiful storied 19th century architecture with award-winning restaurants and local breweries. Since it's proving to be one of America's best opportunities, isn't found on the coast, consistently recognized among the best cities for young professionals, the Queen City combines exceptional affordability with a growing innovation economy, making it one of the smartest places in the country to build a career, launch a business, and create a better quality of life. A historic city powering America's next chapter. So, Does that sound like something you'd be interested in? I'm just curious about that. 253-5959, the Stuttgart Motors text line, 253-5959. It seems very futuristic, where you basically have this micro city built in the middle of the desert with skyscrapers and shopping and a man-made lazy river flowing through the city. Yeah, the TV show Paradise. I don't know if you guys have watched that or not. It's the premise is a little bit different, but there's an apoplectic event causing the United States of America to basically build a city inside the Rocky Mountains. It's very Truman Show-ish, where you don't realize that they're living underground until like an episode or two into the season, and it looks like the paradise actually. It feels like it's an episode of Paradise, where you're living in this amazing city, amazing existence, amazing food. You have a Tesla, reasonable, affordable living. Every apartment's got a view of the river. And basically, it's like a circle. And it's only $1,900 a month, which, let's face it, not a bad deal, really. Would you want to live that way? Joe writes, Larry, I was thinking of Logan's Run. Do you remember the movie from the 70s about the futuristic utopia that turned out to be something very, very different? I do remember it. I don't know that I've ever seen it, but I do remember it. Larry, the Austin community sounds kind of big brotherish. Well, you do wonder about that. That's the suspicious nature built within us. That biological computer chip in our head that tells us, be leery. You know, we're kind of taught, if your instincts tell you something's not safe, listen. Yeah, I mean, once you move into this, how do you know you're not being spied on 24/7? I mean, I don't think you are, but could this be the first step towards something like that? I know a lot of people feel that way. Let's see here. Other text messages. Okay. All right. So that's our text messages about things we've already talked about. 253-5959. The Stuttgart Motors text line, 253-5959. Now, we got into a very animated conversation with one of our listeners yesterday about instances and examples of non-citizens voting. He was saying that there aren't any. And I mentioned to him about New Jersey. He's like, well, that's just one. That's just one. I looked it up, did a little research about, and I basically asked a question for AI. Instances where non-citizens have been found to have voted. There's been incidents in New Jersey, Iowa, Ohio, Georgia, Michigan, Nevada, North Carolina, to name a few, where non-citizens are voting. Now, in every instance, it appears to be a very small number, which, I mean, I never contested. I've said from the very beginning, I don't know how many people are voting. I know that I just believe it's happening. It is happening. And there are examples of it happening. Not a big number, but in states where you don't have IDs, I mean, how can we be sure how often it happens? But I think it was Fred that challenged me in saying that it doesn't happen. And there are instances in 7 or 8 states where it has happened. Two of the ones mentioned were in 2016, but the rest of them are since 2024. So we have 1, 2, 3, 4, 5. Five different states have had incidents where non-citizens have voted in elections in the last year and a half. The last 2 years. I guess it was 2 years. We haven't had our elections in 26 yet. So in the last 2 elections, in 5 different states, non-citizens have voted. Again, relatively small numbers, which I don't contest, and I've never said it was a big number, only that it was happening, and there are examples of it happening. 253-5959, the Stuttgart Motors text line, 253-5959. Also, this is kind of interesting too. Sometimes politicians say things that just come out in a way that's different than how they intend. I think this is an example of this, but it is kind of funny. Chuck Schumer was giving a statement and a speech regarding the Save America Act. And he says, quote, the Save America Act will allow ICE to kick tens of millions of people off the voter rolls. Not that the Save America Act would do it, but that it would allow ICE to do it. The only way that ICE could take somebody off the voter rolls is if someone's found to be here legally. So essentially what he's saying is it will allow ICE to take tens of millions of non-citizens off the voter rolls as a warning. Now, I suspect he meant it differently than that, but either one, he admitted what people are accusing of happening, or two, he really put his foot in his mouth, which I think I think he put his foot in his mouth, to be honest with you. But, if he said the Save America Act will kick tens of millions of people off the voter rolls, you could talk about things like lack of proof of citizenship, those kinds of things. But he said it would allow ICE to do it. ICE only has authority over people who are in the country illegally. So if he genuinely believes that, then he's saying the quiet part out loud that ICE will take people to voter rolls, non-citizen, it will prevent non-citizen from voting as a warning. I think he just misspoke in my view, but it is kind of funny. 253-595-90, Stuttgart Motors text line 253-595. Now we'll talk with Dr. Voss coming up today at 1:05. 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And please tell them that you heard us talking about the U Club Widow's Watch and Peninsula right here on Larry Glover Live. All right, let's take a look at your three-day forecast. Three-day forecast, sunshine and 81, low of 63. Tomorrow, sunny and 84. Sunday, sunny and 87. Temperatures creeping back into unreasonable areas. Right now in Lexington, sunny and 80 at your official weather station, 97.3 FM.
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11: Now seems as good a time as any to remind you, you don't always have to take healthy habits to the extreme. Not only are you unlikely to stick with something that's difficult, even if you can keep it up, it's probably going to be to the detriment of something else. And chances are that something else is more important. So if you're on a quest to improve your health, I promise the basics are going to take you much further. I'm talking about diet, try and be as plant-based as possible, exercise, meaning multiple rounds of cardio and strength training, and sleep. For most people, 7 to 9 hours a night. I'd like to think of these things as sort of a three-legged stool, right? If you're not doing any one of them, it's really hard to keep balanced with the others. The key here is you don't have to strive for perfection. Doing anything is going to be better than nothing. I'm Dr. Sanjay Gupta, helping you live a better life.
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8: Pied-à-terre, I had to look it up. It's a French phrase meaning second, smaller, second home in the city. He's celebrating the new tax on New Yorkers with a second home. He says, if you have a second home in New York City worth more than $5 million, check your mailbox when you're back in the five boroughs because you've got mail. Touting a tax on specific second properties introduced by New York Governor Kathy Hochul that he supported going to effect soon. Today we sent notification letters to property owners letting them know that our new pied-à-terre tax is coming soon. The best city in the world deserves the best parks, libraries, and schools in the world. That's only possible when we all pay our fair share. I hate that phrase. We all pay our fair share. Because it implies stealing. It implies dishonesty. You're not doing. I mean, it's like you would be living at home and one of your brothers and sisters would be lounging around not doing anything and say, come on, man, get up and do your share. You're implying that people are getting away with doing nothing, getting away with it. It implies dishonesty. I hate that phrase, pay your fair share. It's used on purpose. Because they want public sentiment to turn against the wealthy. Yeah, pay your fair share. Thief. They want to create an emotional reaction to wealthy people not paying more taxes. Rather than simply say, we believe that wealthy people should pay more. We people believe that people who have the ability to have a second home worth a certain value should be paying a higher rate. So we're going to raise the taxes for people that have the luxury of doing so. We think they can afford it. But that doesn't elicit the kind of emotional response than by saying simply, pay your fair share, or stop stealing from us, pay your fair share. Because that's what it implies. I hate that phrase, hate it. I think people who use it are being profoundly dishonest. I think it's, in fact, it says more about the person saying it than the people they're talking about. If Zora Mamdani or Kathy Hochul or even President Obama that used this same phrase some 15 years ago in his presidency, pay your fair share. If it simply said more money is needed And we know that we have a lot of wealthy citizens living in the city, state, country, etc., that could pay a higher rate. And we're asking them to do so because we know they can afford it without it affecting their lifestyle. So we're raising the rate on them. I wouldn't have any issue with it. Now, people can choose whether they want to pay the higher rate. If they can sell their property, move out of the city, move out of the state. If I were a wealthy person, I wouldn't live in New York. Because they're clearly coming after wealthy people and to shake them down. Because this is what it is. It's shaking them down. People are wealthy. They have a lot of money. That's true. They've paid their taxes. If they've broken tax laws, then prosecute them. And if they haven't broken tax laws, then shut up. If you don't like the loopholes that they've legally used, close them. This is on you, not them. If you believe they should pay a higher rate, then pass a law requiring them to pay a higher rate. But be honest about what you're doing here. We need more money. You have the means to pay a higher rate, so we're changing your rate and making it go up. But they need people. They need the resentment factor in play here. Zoran Mamdani wants regular New Yorkers to resent the rich. They're trying to get public sentiment on their side by creating resentment and bitterness because some have more than others. It's repulsive to me. It's destructive. It's a cancer in society. To fan the flames of envy is a cancer, I think. And I think he's wrong for doing so. I mean, he obviously does not care. If he were sitting here, he would probably just smile at me. So he would deny it probably. He doesn't care. They don't care. He knows what he's doing. All the people on the left that do this, they know what they're doing. This is not by accident. They know they're using their phrase for one reason and one reason only, and that's to get public sentiment on their side and to create resentment and envy to make it an emotional issue for people. Yeah, pay your fair share, cheat. You're stealing from us. No, you're not. If they're breaking laws, if they're evading taxes, prosecute them. If they're just using existing tax laws on the books to pay less taxes, that's on you, not them. That's your incompetence. Not them. .253-5959, the Stuttgart Motors text line, .253-5959. I hate the terminology that the left uses regarding wealthy people. Just don't be a coward. Just have the guts to say what you mean. You think the rich should be paying a higher rate, so we're going to raise the rate on you. End of story. But you go through the shady, linguistic gymnastics of trying to make it seem like to the regular people that the rich are somehow cheating you. I got news for you. No wealthy person has cheated me. I'm not a rich person by any stretch of the imagination. No rich person, nobody that's a multimillionaire living in some, big home here in Fayette County, they've not done anything to me. They've not prevented me from making a good living. They've not prevented me from having a comfortable existence. They've not done anything that's prevented me from being happy. In fact, they probably have aided it because they probably either I've worked for them or they've invested in a radio station that pays my salary. The wealthy people have done more for me than they've done to hurt me. But the people that want to tax the wealthy people, they want the wealthy people to be blamed. They want the people to be mad at them, not Mayor Zoran Mamdani or Governor Hochul, as to the New York examples. This is a way of taxing the wealthy and getting the New Yorkers to be mad at the wealthy people. Be mad at them. I got news for you, though, brother. It may be a second home worth $5 million now. They'll be coming after people with a second home anywhere real soon. And pretty soon, they'll be raising the property tax on people who only own one home soon. It never stops with just the wealthy people. These billionaires' taxes. It never just stops with it. I promise you, if they have a wealth tax on billionaires, it won't be long before it'll be on millionaires, and then it will be on everybody. We need more money so every single person with an income, with a net asset, with net worth over $100,000 is going to get an additional $10,000 tax bill. It will happen to everybody eventually. You need to wake up and realize that. 253-5959, the Stuttgart Motors text line, 253-5959. We'll take a break. We'll come back with more in a moment here on Larry Glover Live on 97.3 FM WVOK.
2: Here's your Lakes 18 Storm Tracker forecast. Still Canadian air in place. Still a comfortable day, although we'll warm it up just a couple of more degrees from where we were yesterday. It's a partly sunny sky with a minimal shower chance late today. High temperatures up into the low 80s. Tonight, sky is partly cloudy, nice night, low 60s. Partly

0: The Hammer Alley Podcast, an 80s flashback mockumentary. 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
3: As a parent, when you send your kid off to school in the morning, you know that they're going to be learning, they're going to be spending time with their friends. But new study out of UCSF found adolescents are spending an average of 70 minutes of their school day on their phones. Now, some kids will say they need their phones to help with schoolwork, but this study found that they were spending the vast majority of their screen time on TikTok, Instagram, and Snapchat, not really apps that you're going to be turning to for homework help. Now, the study's lead author said, "Don't blame kids for using their phones at school. Teach them how to resist them. Focus on what they'd get by putting them aside rather than what you're taking away. Explain how phones could hurt their academic performance, and also remind them of this. Nothing takes the place of real face-to-face friendships." I'm Dr. Sanjay Gupta, helping you live a better life.
4: We talked about how Warren Buffett's secretary is paying a higher rate than he is. That's because he was comparing her income tax rate to his capital gains tax rate. They are different rates. That would be like me saying, "Hey, listen, Cruiser pays a lower rate than me, and that's not fair. And I'm comparing my federal rate to his state rate." When you compare different kinds of tax rates, then sure, you can play that game. A person making $1 million in salary is going to pay a higher rate than a person that's making $50,000 in salary. That's common sense. Do wealthy people that maybe are living off investments pay a lower rate? Sure. But guess what? Those investments were purchased on income they've earned, that they've already paid an income tax rate on. If you get a $100,000 salary, you're going to pay a higher tax and pay more taxes and a higher rate than if someone's making $50,000. You're going to. If they're living off investments, sure, they'll have a lower rate. That's because they've bought those investments with money that they've already paid income tax rate on. Yes, Sean, they do pay a higher percentage, a higher rate, if we're talking about income tax rate to income tax rate. Capital gains rate is less than income tax rate. It's profoundly dishonest to say wealthy people who are

0: a lower rate than regular people when comparing capital gains rate to income tax rate. They're different. They're different kinds of income. Capital gains rate is based on the sale of assets that you've purchased with money you've already paid income tax rate on. It's a second tax. The reason why it's lower is because it's a second tax. If I earn an income and I go buy a property with money I've already earned that I've already paid taxes on, and then 3 years later I sell it and make a $30,000 profit, the rate of tax will be less because I'm paying tax on a sale of goods that I bought with money I've already paid taxes on. It's a second tax. Warren Buffett paid hundreds of millions of dollars more taxes than his secretary. Warren Buffett paid millions more on in terms of capital gains tax than his secretary did on income tax. Her rate's higher because it's an income tax rate, not a capital gains tax rate. It was a dishonest argument from the very beginning. And President Obama knew that. He suspected, and he was right, that people wouldn't look below the headlines in the article to see the difference. But again, it was to create envy. It was to make people mad. Yeah, tax those rich people. How dare Warren Buffett pay a lower rate than his secretary? It was a dishonest argument. Joe writes, Larry, tell Sean the secretary has the same tax advantages for her investments. Well, if she don't have investments. But yeah, I mean, if a person making $100,000 invests money and sells it, makes a profit, the tax rate on that profit of that investment would be the same rate that a multimillionaire would pay on their investments. And if you don't like the loopholes, change them. It's not wealthy people's fault that they're taking advantage of legal options. Stop implying that they're somehow not being fair to you. A wealthy person has never been unfair to me because they have a second home. This is Mary, Larry. Remember when Bernie Sanders ran for president, he proposed a wealth tax on the rich before it was over? Those making $50,000 were included in wealthy equations. I'm just telling you, I don't remember that. I have no doubt that's true. But make no mistake, any wealth tax will eventually trickle down to all of us. It always does. Income tax, when it was first introduced, was intended to be like the top 5% wealthiest people in the country, and now we all pay it, in theory. The poorest Americans don't. Let's see. Frank writes, this is about the New Jersey situation. The software company that New Jersey uses for voter records says the New Jersey's lying that their software did not malfunction. New Jersey purposely added the illegal aliens to the registered voting rolls. I bet this is not an isolated incident. I did mention that yesterday, by the way. In fact, the company in New Jersey have severed their business relationship over it. They have said that there was not a glitch and they were not responsible for non-citizens being added to the voter rolls, that it would have had to have been added by someone on New Jersey's end. Thank you, Larry, for attempting to educate the community. Very good explanations this morning. I appreciate that, but it's true. If you want capital gains tax to be the same as income tax, fine, change it. But you're going to reduce investment if you do that. I mean, why would I invest money I've already made and paid taxes on in an opportunity, knowing full well that it could go under, I could lose everything, or I could invest in it and make very little money? Why would I invest $100,000 if it's unlikely to yield me a whole lot of money? The capital gains tax rate is designed to encourage people to invest. If capital gains tax rate was 35%, I doubt very many. I think a lot fewer people would invest. I mean, why would you run the risk of losing a lot of money just to make a little bit? Doesn't make sense to me. Laura, they also count the 7.65% FICA tax the secretary pays when they compute her rate. I mean, listen, I would not dispute that Warren Buffett pays a lower income tax rate than a secretary. In fact, Warren Buffett probably is wealthy enough. I doubt he even takes an income. Probably all of his money is made through investments at this point. But the income tax, but the income he gets paid by Berkshire Hathaway, if he gets an income, I guarantee you his income rate is higher than a secretary's. He probably doesn't get an income from Berkshire Hathaway. He probably only makes money from investments. And the only taxes he pays on the money he makes on his investments would be capital gains, and they're going to be a lower rate. That's just how it works. The people who argue that point, and I'm not going to pick on President Obama, but when he made that argument, he knew what he was doing. He knew the argument was a dishonest representation. He knew it. He was trying to initiate emotion into the equation to make people angry at wealthy people to get support for shaking down wealthy people for more money. The Stuttgart Motors text line, 253-5959. We talked about this issue, not changing subject here. We've talked about this in the past, and people have always admonished me that marijuana is not bad. Hollywood icon Sharon Stone recently opened up about her health scare after quitting marijuana, revealing her symptoms were so intense that she turned to a neurologist. During an interview with Variety, the actress said her decision to quit was driven by a desire for a drug-free life. And because I think, quote, they put so much stuff in it now, they really do. When I stopped smoking pot, I got sick. I got pretty sick for a month. I went to my neurologist, and he said, Sharon, I have people dying in the emergency room from marijuana. Now, I doubt that's a lot. But the point is the marijuana being sold in these dispensaries in these states where recreational marijuana is legal are much more potent. There's a lot more in it than the marijuana you might have bought from your buddy when you're living in the fraternity house in 1982. The THC count is 6 and 7 times higher. It is causing emotional disorders. It is causing dependency, which is precisely why our politicians need to stop pushing this nonsense that it's safe. It's not. The last thing we need is to introduce more addictive drugs to be legally purchased and consumed and sold in this country. Drugs are one of the biggest blights in our society. The last thing we need is to be legalizing more that we know is going to cause problems. People say, well, is it worse than alcohol? Is it better than alcohol? I mean, it might be better than alcohol. But alcohol is already legal, and you're not going to put the genie back in the bottle there. We tried that once. It didn't work. The potency of modern weed is significantly higher than what you used to buy from your buddy. What you used to, the marijuana that you remember when you were in college, maybe trying, sampling, was a very low grade, low potency. And yes, there was no addiction here. But when you talk about the THC count being 6 and 7 times higher, the potential for dependency changes dramatically. And there's more and more evidence and data proving that. There's plenty of articles online from Colorado and Oregon talking about the dependency issue and the psychoses that it's creating, especially with young people that are getting their hands on it. Our state leaders should never legalize recreational marijuana. If there's medicinal value in marijuana, then I'm fine with people taking it for medicinal value. In the same way, I'm fine with people using hydrocodone if it helps them medically. But I don't think people should just go be able to buy it because they want to chill tonight. 253-5959, the Stuttgart Motors text line, 253-5959. We'll get to your calls, questions, and comments here on our program. 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Let's take a look at your three-day forecast. Sunshine and 81 today, a low 63 tonight. Tomorrow, sunny 84. Sunday, sunshine 87. In Lexington right now, sunny and 80 at your official weather station, 97.3 FM WVOK.
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10: Across the country right now, at this very moment, there are probably arguments taking place about who's doing more of the housework, the homework, the shuttling of kids from this activity to that. It's true. By and large, women do more of this than men. But doesn't have to be that way. And if you and your spouse can level that playing field, it's going to make both of you and your kids happier. Psychologist Yelena Kecmanovich says this might be how you get there. As hard as it might be at first, try to think of your partner like a teammate, not an adversary. Learn how to do some of the chores your partner does to get a better understanding of how much effort something takes. And finally, take the time to acknowledge what the other person is doing. And every now and then, even express your appreciation. That'll go a long way. I'm Dr. Sanjay Gupta, helping you live a better life.
11: 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United by hope, we can end breast cancer. 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
0: Probate court. They also structure activities across other countries to reduce taxes. The difference is wealthy people can afford to hire professional help. Blue collar people can't afford this. Okay, that's fine. Okay, let's. I think that's what you're saying is true. If you don't like it, you don't think it's fair, change the laws. Okay. Wealthy people didn't, I mean, they might, a handful of wealthy people may be able to influence stuff, but wealthy people by and large did not write these laws. Okay. If you think it's unfair, change those laws. Don't blame wealthy people for taking advantage of laws, creating tax loopholes that they didn't write. I don't think there should be any taxes on inheritance, especially when you have a situation where a family business is in play. Let's say you have a profitable farm owned by the father and the two sons work there and they're in their 40s and they're just as much a part of the business as dad is. And then dad dies. How are they going to come up with 25, 30, 35%, 50% of the value of that farm to pay the tax without having to sell it? I don't think heirs should have to pay taxes on what they inherit. I mean, you say, well, why should they get it? Well, why should the government get it? If your parents have a lot of money and you and they want to leave it to you, why does the government and by extension other Americans deserve it more than you? If you don't deserve it, who does deserve it? You can't argue that the government deserves the money more than the people do. We pay taxes on everything. I think some things should be off limits. Like the money your parents save and want to give it to their families to help them have a better life. Okay? Why should the government come and get it and take it from you and give it to somebody else? What does that somebody else deserve it more than you? I don't think it does. I don't think there should be any inheritance tax. I don't think there should be any estate tax. If you want wealthy people to pay a higher rate, if you want to prevent them from borrowing against their assets instead of selling, then change the laws. Wealthy people are not doing anything dishonest because they're taking advantage of legal processes created by other people, by politicians. It's awfully rich for politicians to act like that they had no role at all in creating the tax laws that they're condemning. Politicians write the laws and then demonize people for taking advantage of the laws that they wrote. How is that fair? It's not fair. I'm telling you, this envy mentality is a cancer on society. If you convince people that your neighbor's stealing from you because they have a nicer car, a nicer home, and maybe they get to vacation more, that envy creates animosity, it creates hatred, it creates division. Any chance of harmony goes away. I want my daughter to be inspired to be a success, not resent somebody else who's a success. When you tell people that people are stealing from you or creating envy, you're robbing them of their motivation to be successful. Don't worry, Joe or Bob or Dan or Larry. It's not your fault that you don't have as much as them. They're stealing it. They're not paying their fair share. They owe you. It's not your fault. And when you say things like, they're not paying their fair share, it's not an outright accusation of stealing, but it's implied that they are doing shady things to get out of paying what they rightfully owe. It's an implication of shady behavior, unfair behavior, dishonesty. It's implied. They want to stoke the emotions in people to be angry about it. People are not motivated to go out and protest and to make statements and demand change for things that they don't have emotions about. If you make a reasonable argument about why wealthy people have more, then people are less compelled to demand change. They're less compelled to demand taxes, so politicians will have more to spend. 253-5959, the Stuttgart Motors text line, 253. Larry, your anger's over the top. I'm not angry. I'm frustrated by this. I happen to believe this envy mentality is one of the biggest reasons why we don't get along today. And politicians are knowingly using it to stoke the emotion, stoke the fires, to keep people at a simmer. They're abusing it. And it's dangerous, and they know they're doing it. 253-5959, the Stuttgart Motors text line, 253-5959. We'll take a break. We'll come back, and we'll visit with Dr. Stephen Voss next here on Larry Glober Live.
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13: Today, it stands as a remarkable accomplishment that will serve Canadians for generations to come.
12: The Bridge Authority's interim CEO, Chuck Andery, during an opening ceremony that was supposed to include U.S. officials, but Canada canceled the joint event after President Trump announced new 50% tariffs on many Canadian goods, set to take effect next month unless talks can resolve what President Trump calls unfair trade practices against the U.S. Other U.S. trading partners pushing back on a separate new round of Trump tariffs over unfair labor practices, hitting imports from 60 countries with tariffs between 10 and 12.5%.
14: The new tariffs replace a global 10% tax that expired today. Australia's trade minister calls the tariff completely unjustified. New Zealand's prime minister warns of higher prices for consumers and uncertainty for businesses. And a top EU official is pushing back, comparing U.S. labor laws to European conditions. The Trump administration has been relying on different tariff authorities following a Supreme Court ruling earlier this year that overturned wide-ranging reciprocal tariffs imposed by President Trump.
12: Fox's Jared Halpern at the White House. The president still believes to be weighing a military escalation against Iran after nearly 2 weeks of daily U.S. strikes.
15: President Trump doesn't think the Iranians are getting it, that trying to restart their nuclear program, trying to take over the Strait of Hormuz, is only going to make him more angry. And that is why peace talks are off indefinitely.
12: Fox's Peter Doocy at the White House. Iran firing more drones and missiles at Gulf neighbors and warning people to stay away from U.S. bases in the region. 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
2: In place, still a comfortable day, although we'll warm it up just a couple of more degrees from where we were yesterday. It's a partly sunny sky with a minimal shower chance late today. High temperatures up into the low 80s. Tonight, sky is partly cloudy, nice night, low 60s. Partly sunny, a couple of degrees warmer Saturday. We're headed to the mid-80s, still low humidity. And then Sunday, partly sunny, isolated thunderstorm chance, and a little bit more humidity as we get to the upper 80s. I'm Chief Meteorologist Bill Mack on Lexington's News, Traffic, and Weather Station, 97.3 FM WVLK.

0: Program here on Larry Glover Live here on 97.3 FM WVOK. We'll get to your calls, questions, and comments. We are nearing the very end of the week. I know you're going to be very, very sad that there won't be a broadcast tomorrow and Sunday, but life is not fair. Life is not fair. But we do have two more hours. We've got this hour with Dr. Voss. We'll talk to Steve here in just a second. And then coming up in our third hour, our happy hour, where we'll get into God knows what. It'll be fun, I promise that. We'll get away from the serious stuff. We'll talk more fun stuff coming up in our third hour. And should Dr. Voss want to help blend the 2 hours together with some fun talk at the end of hour two, well, I'm down with that. We welcome to the show Steve Voss, who teaches political science at the University of Kentucky. Dr. Voss, welcome to the program. How you doing?
1: It's good to be here, Larry. It's been 2 weeks. We took a break.
0: We did. I had some time off last week, and it was. I feel energized and invigorated. People have suggested I've been a little energetic, maybe even intense this week. I don't feel like I've been. I guess maybe a moment or two, but I don't really. Even suggesting I'm in a bad mood or I'm angry, which I don't think that's the case. But I just. I guess maybe it's more passion than anything else. How was your off week? How'd you do?
1: Do my best to get under your skin. We'll see if we can poke the bear today.
0: Well, according to some of my listeners, it doesn't take much right now, so just be careful. One thing I think it's kind of interesting, still a lot of talk about the condition of Senator McConnell. McConnell's office has released now two different, issued a photograph and a statement of him sitting in a hospital chair with his wife, Elaine. And then I think maybe a few days later, a picture of him in the same hospital room, wearing the same shirt, mind you, shaking the hands of a doctor standing there. And people are questioning the authenticity of the photographs and people demanding to have something more definitive than that to offer up as proof of life and those kinds of things. What do you make of the reaction? First of all, what do you make of Senator McConnell not offering anything beyond that? And what do you make of the reaction towards what they have offered and the unwillingness of some people out there to accept it as legitimate? What do you make of it all?
1: You know, Larry, some things have changed since we spoke 2 weeks ago, but one thing that has not mm-hmm. changed is how much we know about Senator McConnell and his condition. You're right that one additional photo came out, but the second photo raised even more questions than the first one for a whole variety of reasons that, you know, not being a photographic expert, sounded legitimate to me, like hospital room doors and numbers opening into what's supposed to be an intensive care room but isn't. And I don't see how the McConnell camp can leave things sitting where they are much longer. I would not at all be surprised if in the next couple of days something happened. You know, I don't know what that something will be, but it just, at this point, it feels as though this limbo we're in has reached a level that it's registering with too much of the public. It can't be ignored any longer.
0: You know, McConnell has never really been a guy that's cared what people thought, really. He didn't, if someone doesn't like him for doing something, then he's fine with that. It's just kind of in his nature to be that way. I mean, the pictures that are presented, I will admit, appear to show that he looks healthy enough to stand, to shake hands, to interact with people. Why not offer more if that's the case? And my feeling is that probably maybe his speech and his ability to articulate or communicate is not. I mean, that photograph, you can put a nice shirt and a smile and look normal, but maybe his basic speech function is just not there yet, and they don't want the public to see that or to present that side of him until he's able to be better in that regard. But I don't think the questions of wanting maybe a little bit more are unfair for sure.
1: So, Larry, you say McConnell's the sort not to care what people think. I think that's a little strong. McConnell often knew that he could afford to remain silent because the political situation and the political trends were favorable, and that he didn't have to satisfy the media because he had satisfied the public in one way or the other. But that's what I'm saying. In this case, I don't see that silence is neutral. I don't see that ignoring public opinion here is cost-free. And as time drags on, you know, the public gets impatient. They get impatient with wars. They get impatient with bad economic conditions. Mm-hmm. And I think they get impatient with circumstances like this, too.
0: I think if he were running for re-election, you would have seen more. I think the fact that he's retiring, the fact that he doesn't have to campaign, the fact that he's only got a few months left now, I think there's less enthusiasm for going above and beyond what they've already done. I think if, let's say that we weren't, let's say he was running for reelection and this were the December before, 11 months away, I could see how they might be a little cagier, a little more upfront because they needed to squash any ideas that he wasn't capable early in the process to, one, keep, you know, primary challengers out of play and to not give momentum to the other side, you know, for fear that you might lose your seat. But the fact that he's not running again, I think there's less inclination to be up front because it doesn't change anything. I mean, they're going to have recess here coming up soon. The number of days they'll be in session wouldn't be particularly great. His vote, because of, you know, the Republican majority, but not enough to overcome a 60-vote threshold, that really his vote doesn't really have any significant impact. He's not in leadership anymore. I mean, at the point they, even if he were missing in action for the next 6 months, does it change anything?
1: So I agree with you, McConnell, the man, doesn't have much to lose. But, you know, Mitch McConnell, in a sense, has become an institution. It's one that's unraveling, but it's an organization, an institution. You know, if you're going to give an argument for why McConnell camp might not mind waiting, it would be if they didn't like Andy Beshear especially, because one thing that has emerged is the longer this drags out, the more pressure Andy Beshear is under. Indeed, it may be more politically troublesome for Beshear and his presidential ambitions, his apparent presidential ambitions, than it is for McConnell, because, you know, a lot of Democrats are from outside the state are looking at Beshear and starting to hammer him for what seems to be his powerless in the face of this situation.
0: Yeah, we'll get to that in a minute. But to add to that, though, I'm not sure McConnell and his camp wanted to appear that he's answering Beshear. You know, I don't work for Andy Beshear. I don't have to answer to Andy Beshear. You know, if Andy Beshear hadn't done anything, he probably would be more inclined. I mean, I'm not best friends with Mitch McConnell. I know him fairly well, but it's my feeling regarding, based on my knowledge of him, that he'd be more inclined to offer more. But when people demand that he do it, he's less inclined to do it.
1: It may be true, but the number of people noticing and the number of people, who seem to be adding to the pressure is increasing, and you know, that's not necessarily good for other Republicans.
0: We're talking with Dr. Steve Voss, who teaches political science at the University of Kentucky. It is kind of interesting, and Trey Watts and I talked about this extensively on Wednesday about Governor Beshear getting involved. I happen to think that this was a misstep on Governor Beshear's part. I mean, I think the risk outweighed the reward for him weighing in publicly on the Mitch McConnell. Because, I mean, I think Andy Beshear certainly knows that there's not a lot that he can do. Why get involved? Why float conspiracy theories and then give people hope that you're willing to do something when you know you're unlikely to have any avenue to do anything? Why do that?
1: Well, and Charles Booker, you know, the Democrat who's vying for McConnell's seat, was already serving as the voice for that pressure. So it's not clear that that the governor needed to add to it. But, you know, if McConnell's situation gets resolved soon enough, Beshear will be the one who's on the front lines and has to act, right? He has to decide whether to respect the piece of legislation the legislature most recently passed for how to replace a senator. If he's not going to respect it, then we have two other possible laws, right? We have the law that never got used in between the governor appointing a replacement and the current system, where he has to call a special election, where the governor had to pick someone from the Republican Party. Beshear will get lots of attention and lots of opportunity to play tough later on, assuming the situation resolves fast enough. It's this limbo that's not doing him any good.
0: No. Yeah, because now he's suggested that something needs to be done, and I think people are saying, well, you're the governor, why don't you do something? People have been demanding that if McConnell doesn't come forward with more more confirmation of his well-being, him being alive, then you need to call a special election and you need to just appoint somebody. And Governor Beshear can't do that. I mean, he can't do anything unless there's been confirmation of Senator McConnell dead. And Trey Watson, again, Trey and I were talking about this on Wednesday. I just refuse to believe there's even a one in a million chance that he could be dead for 4 weeks and it would not have been leaked out. The fact that there's been no leak at all tells he, I have no doubt that he's alive. Now, he may not be in great condition. He may not be able to go to the Senate floor and to vote and debate, and all that may be true, and he may never, ever step foot in the Capitol ever again. But he's alive. If he were dead, that would have never stayed secret, given all the people that would have had to have been silenced, kept quiet, NDAs, you know, paying the money to keep them quiet. There's just no way they would have kept that from getting out. I don't believe.
1: If I were betting the odds, I'd agree with you on that. You know, one thing that they're demanding Bashir do is some kind of Matt Bevin-style fly to D.C. and go grandstand at the hospital in front of the cameras. And, you know, maybe that would work for some people. I don't know. It would be so off-brand for Andy Bashir to be that tacky, though. I would be shocked if that happened.
0: Do you believe that when he, I know we had Carl yesterday say that he thinks that, that Bashir was being, I guess, sarcastic or ironic, or I can't remember what the phrase that the caller, John, mentioned yesterday, but suggesting to an interviewer at NPR that he had been told by two different agencies that McConnell had died. I think that was irresponsible to do. I think it gave oxygen to conspiracy theories that he's dead. I think that was a mistake to do, because that sounds like, I mean, here's a guy that says he's above partisan politics, and that sounds something very Trumpian. And so I think it undercuts the argument of who he is when you're giving oxygen to conspiracy theories that a sitting senator may have died weeks ago, and they're keeping it and they're covering it up.
1: Maybe I'm being too generous, but, you know, Bashir's not always the most fluent speaker, and I suspect that was more a verbal error than anything. You know, if you look at his words, what it sounds as though he was trying to say is, look, this has gotten bad enough. We're hearing these conspiracy theories. I'm even hearing that he might be dead. It's time for us to get better, clearer answers. And you know, phrased that way, it's reasonable. It's kind of what he said, but, you know, everybody focused on the I've heard from two people he's dead. And that's the part.
0: He said he's heard from two agencies. I mean, we're giving the impression that it would be people that would know, not just rumors.
1: But I don't know that it's not true, you know, that he hasn't heard that from people in two agencies. But nonetheless, right, he if you look at what Bashir said, he wasn't saying McConnell was dead. He was saying that this has gotten serious enough. We deserve better, clearer answers.
0: We're talking with Dr. Steve Voss from UK. So what should be done now? I mean, listen, Governor Bashir can ask. McConnell doesn't really answer to Governor Bashir, but I think we both agree that the McConnell camp should offer more. If Mitch McConnell were in a position where he's alive, he's in recovery, it's slow. He's not really able to do a sit down interview or to record a video statement, but even if that's the case, people are going to demand that he resign. I wonder what could McConnell do that would appease people who are insisting that Bashir act? My guess is probably not much.
1: Well, we're in such an age of suspicion when it comes to media products that, you know, unless McConnell were physically able to you know, stand up at a podium and give a talk, you know, maybe invite some people into his hospital room where, you know, they were people who were not connected to his staff, people who were clearly neutral to hostile. I suppose he could do that. But then, of course, that raises the question that you've brought up, which is, what if he's alive, he's at some level aware, but it would be really embarrassing. They may figure there's more harm than good done by letting people see him while he's in the state he's in.
0: That's precisely what I think is taking place. I mean, I think that he's alive. I think he is recovering. He's very, very slow. He's a frail 84-year-old man who had, by all accounts, a traumatic medical episode. And my guess is that he's alive, but not quite in a position where, you know, where he's able to stand in front of a camera and take questions and give a statement like that. And they're not going to do anything until either he's ready or if he's ever ready. I think that's exactly where we are right now. I think he is alive. I think he is able to communicate with family and friends. Maybe he's not in a position to where he's able to have a clear conversation or send from a camera. And I understand people will say, well, if that's the case, then he should be the senator. I understand that argument.
1: Yeah, and it may be a persuasive argument, but the question is, who can do anything about it, right? And
0: Answer's none.
1: We're getting into areas of the law I can't speak to. I'm not a constitutional mm-hmm. lawyer, and this is a kind of rare circumstance. But, you know, my vague sense, well, it's not the business of the governor under normal circumstances. It's maybe the business of the Senate, but it's a Republican-led Senate. So mm-hmm. I don't know if they're going to treat it as their business either.
0: Well, that's the other thing, too. People suggested that the Governor Beshear said, you know, if it came to pass that Senator McConnell was no longer in office, whether resigns or should pass, the Governor Beshear to simply appoint somebody. But, I mean, there's no way a Democrat's ever going to be seated as a senator. The John Thune and the Republicans in D.C. would never seat an appointment by Governor Beshear, unless it was anything other than an appointment that Republicans in Kentucky might agree with or might like. I don't know what's going to... I think the most likely scenario would be... the most agreeable scenario would be to Senator McConnell maybe would resign after the election in November, and who the winner would simply, very likely to be Andy Barr, would be just sworn in early. And if Charles Booker won, then he probably would stick it out till January. I don't know. If you're looking for a solution, you know, sooner versus later, I think that would be more likely. The solution would be is that the Senator McConnell might simply just resign after the November election, provided Andy Barr wins.
1: And note that if it were Andy Barr who took the seat, right, and he were able to take it early, then his sort of seniority clock, his length of time serving in the Senate, would be earlier than anybody who wins in the normal November election. So he'd get a little head up on his cohort, on his class of senators, in terms of how long he'd been there.
0: Could he get a more preferred, committee designation? I mean, I doubt he'd get a chairmanship or anything like that. But, I mean, he could actually have more power out of the gate, which is what you're saying.
1: Yeah, I mean, seniority doesn't translate into a whole lot of direct, like, hard power. There's no, like, there isn't much by way of hard and fast rules that you get because you're a little more senior. But, you know, as a norm, a sort of, not a rule, but a norm of behavior, the more senior person often gets a preference in terms of how the Senate does its business.
0: Do you think that Senator Barr, being a known commodity in Washington, D.C., can move up the ranks quicker than someone that's an unknown? Regardless of Booker and Barr's politics, Booker being an unknown in Washington, D.C., Barr being a known commodity, is the ability to get in position to do more more likely to be with Andy Barr versus Charles Booker because of experience only?
1: Barr's reputation would help him. Barr's proven record as a fundraiser, especially if he's able to keep it up as a senator. Often the ability to raise campaign contributions is a source of power and a way people rise up through the ranks a little more quickly. So yes, insofar as it's not strictly seniority, insofar as Senate authority comes from inside the Beltway respect, or you know, the ability to trade in resources that matter in D.C., Barr seems as though he'd have something of an advantage.
0: We're talking with Dr. Steve Voss. We're going to take a break. We're going to come back. I want to talk about the governor's race a little bit. We'll get the calls. We got calls lined up already, so just be patient with us. I want to get to the governor's conversation with the addition of Rocky Adkins on the Democratic side. We'll talk about that with Dr. Voss coming up after the break here on 97.3 FM WVOK. Hey, folks, if you're looking to play some golf this weekend, the weather seems like it's going to be pretty good to play some golf, why not go to the U Club Widows Watch in Peninsula and tee it up there? 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Let's take a look at your 3-day forecast. Today we'll have sunshine and a high of 84, a low of 63. In fact, the temperatures have all gone up a little bit. We're supposed to be 81 to now. It's up to 84 as a high. Tomorrow, sunshine 84. And then on Sunday, sunny and 88. In Lexington right now, fair skies and 82 at your official weather station, 97.3 FM WVOK.
2: Severe weather can catch you off guard if you're not ready for it.
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2: 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From the LAX 18 Storm Tracker Weather Center, only on Lexington's News, Traffic and Weather Station, 97.3 FM and 590 AM WVLK.
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0: 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We're visiting with Steve Voss, who teaches political science at the University of Kentucky. Dr. Voss, the much-expected, long-awaited announcement of Rocky Adkins getting into the governor's race came earlier this week. I think the most interesting race coming up, both this November and next November, I think is the Democratic primary. I find the Jacqueline Coleman Rocky Adkins matchup to be very, very interesting. Kind of what's your thoughts about Rocky Adkins getting in, and how do you assess it?
1: You know, Adkins did surprisingly well last time he ran when Andy Beshear ultimately won the contest. He came very close to getting the nomination, despite, you know, having an abortion stance at the time that was at odds with a lot of Democratic voters. He's got really strong regional support in eastern Kentucky, and he's well known, you know, by Democrats across the state, especially after his service in the Beshear administration. You know, the real question is the Coleman-Adkins race going to turn into an ideological battle of the sort Democrats have been having in other primaries, where Coleman tries to come in from the left flank and appeal to the more progressive activist types, while Adkins represents the sort of mainstream Democrats? My guess is no. I don't know that sort of trying to campaign as a progressive in the style of Charles Booker would suit Coleman after having served in the Beshear administration. And I'm not sure it's the wise move. I suspect what we're going to see is a nicer battle. You know, Democrats are the minority party. They can't afford to beat each other up too much, because I'm sure at the end of the day, if, you know, either Coleman or Adkins doesn't get the nomination, they'd want the other one to win the race. So probably we'll have a, you know, fairly gloves on sort of boxing match. At least that's what's typical in a case like this one. And what they'll do is they'll try to sell themselves based on particular strengths they have, that they, you know, and try to say they're the more electable Democrat, the one best able to beat the Republican who gets the nomination.
0: So I wonder about who would be perceived as the favorite. It's kind of my opinion that I think Jacqueline Coleman is more likely to win the primary, but Rocky Adkins would have the better chance in the general. I think that's a viewpoint that's shared by a lot of folks out there. How does Rocky Adkins distinguish himself from Jacqueline Coleman, and how does he win the primary if that is the case?
1: So I think you're right. If the election were held today, Coleman likely would win. You know, Rocky Adkins has been around a while, but for the last years, he's not, you know, in the headlines. He's not seeing, I think, as many people face-to-face as Coleman, who's been going to, you know, graduations and being often the public face of the Beshear-Coleman administration. But we also saw how, you know, Daniel Cameron seemed to be far and away the leader who would have won the election if it were held early. And then we saw Andy Barr rise up and beat him. So it can happen. Now, you know, how would Adkins rise up? I'm suggesting maybe negative campaigning isn't likely to be his tool. But, you know, Barr really didn't mostly attack Coleman either. That's not how Barr beat Daniel Cameron, with primarily negative advertising against Cameron. So it can be done. You can rise up from second place and win a nomination without attacking the person who's in the lead as your primary campaign tactic. You know, the problem that Rocky Adkins faces is that a lot of his core support, the people who voted for him last time, aren't there anymore. I mean, just a matter of either mortality or they moved out of state. Now, their children may be here to vote, but the children of those conservative Democrats either are likely to be more progressive Democrats, and they might not prefer Adkins, or they're now Republicans, and they wouldn't be available to help Adkins in a closed primary.
0: Yeah. Dr. Voss, we're going to take a break. We'll come back. We'll open up the phone lines, 253-5959, the Stuttgart Motors text line, 253-5959. We'll give you a chance to weigh in and to comment or maybe ask Dr. Voss a question about something that's been weighing on you a little bit. We'll do that coming up after the break. Hey, folks, I want to talk to you about my friends at James Motor Company. 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We'll take a break. We'll come back with more in a moment here on Larry Glover Live on 97.3 FM WVOK. Okay.

0: It's night, low 60s. Partly sunny, a couple of degrees warmer Saturday. We're headed to the mid-80s, still low humidity. And then Sunday, partly sunny, isolated thunderstorm chance, and a little bit more humidity as we get to the upper 80s. I'm Chief Meteorologist Bill Mack on Lexington's News, Traffic, and Weather Station. 97.3 FM, WVLK.
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15: 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We're talking with Steve Voss, talking some politics. Dr. Voss, we got some calls to get to, so let's get to them. First up is Al. Al, welcome. You're talking with Steve Voss.
16: Hey, good afternoon, gentlemen. How y'all doing today?
17: Just fine, Al. Missed you after taking vacation last week.
16: Well, I missed you guys, too. Yeah, Larry went on vacation and enjoyed his family, and that's a great thing. I didn't too much have a question, fellas. I had an observation regarding MAGA, Making America Great Again. And I think my observation is that when was America great? I go back to the Civil War, when a war was fought where Abraham Lincoln and General Robert Lee and Grant and those fellas took and tore up the United States in a civil war. People died, over 800,000 people died. Then we had governors and mayors. We had people that ran for office at the Senate level, the

0: Congress level, the government level, as governors, and they were mostly white men. So when the president says making America great again, wasn't it white men in high position and political positions as governors and mayors and all of that stuff? Aren't they the ones that made America bad, to where the president is saying that he has to undo and correct what those intelligent men done years and decades ago? It didn't involve African Americans or Indians, but most of everything was ran by white fellows. They're the ones that made America bad, for the president to say that he has to make America great again. That's just my broad observation.
1: Well, Al, so, you know, that phrase, make America great again, is so wide open. It lets people think about whatever time period they want to. Knowing most people's psychologies, that means whatever America was like when they were around 9, you know, when they were kids and they had all those happy memories. And so it may be a bit of a moving target. But, you know, to the extent I think anybody imagines anything constant, it's probably that Back to the Future era, you know, the late 50s to early 60s. America's economy was booming. I mean, it was, you know, it was off the charts economic gains because a whole lot of Europe had been destroyed. You know, we were, you could go into the same job your parents had done and make way more than they did. If you got an education, you were guaranteed almost a good professional career. People could leave their cars unlocked, leave their doors unlocked. They still were likely to know their neighbors, get to know their neighbors, and feel part of a community. There was a whole lot wonderful that people remember. Now, then we get to what you were saying about I'm not going to say white men, I'm going to say white people. What folks looking back at that time, when they hear others refer to it as great, what they say is, yeah, well, great for you white people. Now let's talk about what also was going on in the late 50s, early 60s, and they'll talk about segregation, and especially the way it played out, Jim Crow segregation played out in the U.S. South. They'll talk about women who had seen some serious career and occupational gains, but it was still pretty slow, and there were lots of rights that women take for granted today that they still did not have in the 1950s. But to me, that sort of dodges the central question, which was that greatness that maybe mostly white people and mostly white men got to enjoy in the late 50s and 60s, an American dream that had to keep being denied? In other words, was it that good only because African Americans were being oppressed? Was it that good only because women were being prevented from reaching their full potential in careers? Or could we have taken a different route than the one we took, which was destruction? Could we have expanded that American dream to people who previously were excluded from it and not thrown out the baby with the bathwater? And that's a complicated question, but it doesn't make what white people, white men enjoyed any less great to recognize that there were some who did not get to participate in it. It just begs the question of, well, could that have been expanded? Did we have to destroy it? Could we have grown it instead?
0: One other quick thought regarding Senator McConnell. Like Larry says, he's 84 years old. Seems like they're using this fellow as a political pawn. It's so sad, you know, that has to be talked about, that he's done a great job. I think he is twinned with greatness for the United States, as did Henry Clay as a Kentucky senator. And whatever happens to the senator, I don't think that they need to continue to taunt him and his wife and his family, just to find out who's going to become the senator to make, you know, whichever branch of the government up in Washington powerful. I just think that it's repugnant and it's terrible that we see our political entities turn and continue to taunt Senator McConnell, who done great things for some and maybe not for others. So I think, you know, some way it just needs to be let alone. So I appreciate it, and you two guys enjoy your weekend.
2: Hey, thank you, Al. I appreciate that. Let's go to Mike next up. Mike, welcome. You're on with Steve Voss.
3: Hey, is it my turn?
2: It is your turn, yes.
3: Okay. When I first tried to call in, we were talking about Bashir and questioning. Now, I'd never heard what he said. I've heard you talk about him sticking his foot in his mouth and chewing vigorously. And I agree with you, should have never had. But the question I had, what would have prevented a governor from going to visit a senator from his state to just check in on him and see how well he's doing or if he needed something, instead of making it a political mess? That's the question I had. And, oh, by the way, I started out not liking Al, but I started liking him as he went on through. That's my question.
2: All right. Thank you, Mike. Well, I mean, Governor Bashir, I guess depending on how he's being cared for might dictate who can see him, who can't see him. If he's in ICU, it might be limited to just close family. But if he's just in a regular hospital room, then I suppose anybody could go visit to him, provided that the center wanted to, I guess, would accept visitors. What do you think?
1: Yeah, that's really not a political question. That's a question of would McConnell and his family let Bashir get in there? Which is a hospital policy issue. I don't know this, but I suspect when you have a senator in the hospital, security is a little tighter, but yeah, maybe not.
2: Yeah. Yeah, that's how I would feel as well. I mean, I would say this, that if he was willing to meet with Governor Bashir, you know, and do a photo with Governor Bashir, then he would take the necessary steps to prove or to sufficiently prove to people that he's alive and well without having Governor Bashir in the picture. You know what I'm saying?
1: Yeah,
2: I don't think Governor Bashir would get anywhere
1: with it. People aren't complaining that Bashir is refusing an invitation. You know, if he just said, hey, can I come over? McConnell's camp would say, sure. What they're complaining about is he's not in D.C. grandstanding in the lobby, demanding to see his state senator, you know, pounding on and you know, that's not a question, therefore, of hospital policy or medical privacy. That's a question of politics, and that's where I get to, you know, yes, could Bashir do it? Sure. Would it be wise? I don't know that it would be wise for any politician, but it would be very much off-brand for Andy Bashir's approach to governance.
2: Dr. Bosley, do you believe that people in positions of power, and the top tiers of power, whether you be a governor or Senate leadership, what are the odds that they know more than we do? I mean, I think if Governor Bashir knew more, I think he would reveal he knew more. So I suspect he did not. But I do think that there are people that know more about his condition than beyond just the statement his camp made initially with the photograph of him sitting there with Elaine.
1: Well, here's the thing, Larry. I often know more than shows up in the news, and I would put no in sarcasm quotes. I have often heard things from insiders that others don't know, portrayed to me as things they know. I avoid those things when I'm talking to you on the air. I avoid those things when I'm giving interviews, because for every four times, let's say, I knew things long before they showed up in the news. And could have talked about it but didn't. There's the one time when those competent insiders were just wrong. And I don't know if they were wrong because they were lying or they were wrong because they misunderstood or they were just misinformed. But, so they often know, quote, know what's going on, but they're not always right.
2: Well, yeah, I think sometimes it just depends on who tells you. Like, for instance, if you ran into Elaine Chao at Kroger and she said, oh, yeah, he's doing great. Here's a picture of, he and I, you know, playing checkers in the hospital yesterday, you know. I mean, that would obviously, but if it's someone says, someone, you ran into someone that used to work with Senator McConnell, you know, used to be one of his aides back in 2016, you know, he might not know or she might not know those kinds of things. Sometimes it just depends on who tells you as much as anything.
1: When somebody gives you inside dope, they're doing one of two things to promote their own interests. They're either telling you something because they want to seem like they know what's going on, they want to impress you, right?
2: Yeah.
1: And then it might be true, or they're trying to shape the discussion. They're trying to give you an impression that they think benefits them. And that may mean telling you something true. That may mean telling you something selectively true. It may mean telling you something that's kind of a little false, but that they can back away from later. I generally assume, maybe it's too cynical, but I generally assume that when somebody from the political world tells me something, it's self-interested, whether it's true or not.
2: Yeah. Yeah, probably so. We have Mike next. Mike, you'll be the last caller. Welcome to the show. Just a couple minutes. Go ahead.
4: Thanks, Larry. Dr. Voss, I had a question to ask you because I figured that you have a whole lot more ability to answer it properly than I ever would. Most of the time when someone is sick in the hospital or in hospice or someplace like that, you hear their proponents say, well, you really need to respect his privacy. And I think in general that's usually the case. But I also seem to remember that I learned in college that when you're an elected official, your expectation of privacy is much less than any other citizen is.
1: Well, okay, so Mike, you know, when we talk about the right to privacy in the sense of how much the public should grant you, then yes, if you're a public figure, the more public a figure you are, the more a celebrity you are, the less these days your private life really is private or that you reasonably can expect it to be private. That's a little different, though, from the privacy that patients enjoy when they're undergoing medical care. That's a lot stricter. And it's not just a matter of what the public wants to know or thinks it has a right to know. That's a matter of medical professionals protecting the credibility of their profession. And they worry about privacy in ways we in the political world don't.
4: Yeah, I can see your point on that. But it seems to me that when you're in the public eye as an elected official, you should be held to a higher standard. I understand that the HIPAA laws respect your privacy when you're Joe Average like me, but when you're Senator Joe Average, it seems to me you lose a little bit of that right to privacy.
1: Well, that's right, and that's where we began the show, actually, was discussing how the longer this drags out, maybe the worse it's looking for McConnell and his team, that we're not getting more. And at this point, maybe even, you know, some splash damage for other Republicans who are sitting back trying not to get noticed and allowing Kentucky's Senate representation to remain vacant with no word to the people who are supposed to be represented. The Democrats were pushing on it. The Republicans mostly haven't been. But as this drags on, the pressure is building on Republicans to get answers.
4: Yeah, it gets worse for them if McConnell's illness or whatever it is lasts another 2 or 3 weeks. Then I think the pressure on the midterms is going to be enormous for the Republican Party because they're going to be seen as covering up something, and the public had a right to know. Whether or not they did, they're going to think, well, I had a right to know, and I wasn't told this. And as a result, we're going to end up with a Democrat in the...
2: Mike, I appreciate your call. Thank you. Let's let Dr. Voss make a final thought. Yeah, go ahead.
1: Yeah, just the final thought here is if you're a Republican running for a significant office in the next election, right, either you knew and you covered something up, if there was something to cover up, or you didn't know and it makes you look like maybe you're not so keyed in, it's not a great position to be in either way. It's, either to say, yeah, I kind of knew McConnell was off and I couldn't tell you, or, I really had no clue what was going on with McConnell, I'm out of the loop. Either one would be pretty bad. If I'm a Republican, I'm hoping McConnell's going to make an appearance soon and say, hey, I'm fine, just had a slow recovery. My doctors told me not to deal with the media for a while.
2: Dr. Voss, always a pleasure. Have a great weekend. We'll chat next Friday.
1: Have a great weekend too, Larry.
2: All right. Thank you, sir. Appreciate your time as always. 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Let's take a look at your 3-day forecast. 3-day forecast today. It's going to be sunshine and warmer than expected. 84 for a high, low of 64. Tomorrow, sunshine 84. And then on Sunday, sunny and 88. In Lexington right now, partly cloudy 83. At your official weather station, 97.3 FM WVOK.
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19: Across the country right now, at this very moment, there are probably arguments taking place about who's doing more of the housework, the homework, the shuttling of kids from this activity to that. It's true. By and large, women do more of this than men. But doesn't have to be that way. And if you and your spouse can level that playing field, it's going to make both of you and your kids happier. Psychologist Yelena Kecmanovich says, this might be how you get there. As hard as it might be at first, try to think of your partner like a teammate, not an adversary. Learn how to do some of the chores your partner does to get a better understanding of how much effort something takes. And finally, take the time to acknowledge what the other person is doing. And every now and then, even express your appreciation. That'll go a long way. I'm Dr. Sanjay Gupta, helping you live a better life.
2: 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One more hour to go. Our happy hour is coming up. I look forward to it. Always fun to have a wide open conversation. We'll get into a number of different topics if you would like. You know, it's funny. We have brought my mother-in-law back into Kentucky for a few months. So she's living in Florida for a while with my sister-in-law. And so we're staying with her a lot. I gotta say, we've gotten away from watching television. I can't remember the last show I've watched. Now, she loves Law and Order. I think she may be the greatest fan of Law and Order that's ever lived. She's like seen every episode, all 10,000 of them. But I can't remember the last television show we watched. Oh, I think about it. We actually watched the first episode of that series, Lucky, on Sunday. That's like the only hour of television I've watched in about a month now, and I've kind of got back to reading now, and reading is something I've always really enjoyed doing. My favorite author is Pat Conroy. Pat passed away about 10 years ago, was the quintessential a Southern gentleman, wrote a lot about life in the Low Country in the South Carolina area in Charleston and Savannah, Georgia, and places like that, and his style of writing really softened me as a young man when I was working in baseball. I was a very intense guy at the time, and reading his books really kind of mellowed me out a little bit. And he has one book that I'd never read before. My mother had gotten it for me for Christmas. I'd never gotten around to reading it, so I decided, well, I'm gonna read it. The book South of Broad. It's actually considered to be his weakest, that book of all. But I started reading it last night, and I was kind of becoming reacquainted with why I like his writing style so much. I I think his books just, all of them are great. Whether it be his nonfiction work of The Water's Wide or My Losing Season. He played college basketball at the Citadel. And his senior year, they were awful. They were like 6-24 or something like that. And he was the starting point guard. And he wrote a book about that season, My Losing Season, about some of the lessons learned during the season. Well, there's the music. I'll take a break. We'll come back. I'll pick up here a little bit. I want to expand on that book because it's really interesting. We'll do that coming up after the break here on Larry Glover Live.
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20: President Trump has said he's considering a massive attack, a major escalation.
21: One sign, perhaps, of a bigger battle ahead on the horizon. A number of mayors of Israeli cities have opened up bomb shelters across the country. They usually do that when the threat level has been raised. It is raised now.
20: Fox's Steve Harrigan in Tel Aviv. There's also been a reported surge in U.S. assets to the region.
21: It's a surge not only in material, but also things like medics to Germany, that there is a range of options for the president with 50,000 forces in the region.
20: Iran keeps attacking U.S. Gulf allies despite nearly 2 weeks of U.S. strikes. Israeli Prime Minister Benjamin Netanyahu now scheduled to meet with the president at the White House Tuesday, when he also plans to attend a memorial for Senator Lindsey Graham. Just getting word the Democratic Party wants to keep South Carolina as the leadoff primary for the 2028 presidential race, a change first made during President Biden's reelection bid in 2024. The decision by a DNC rules committee still needs approval from the full organization. The Republican calendar has so far kept the traditional lineup led by Iowa and New Hampshire. President Trump now warning of new tariffs on the EU in response to fines on U.S. tech companies.
22: Responding to a $1 billion fine the European Union is charging Google, President Trump is warning the EU will pay a very big price for illegal and unethical conduct. Writing on social media, a substantial tariff will be placed on them at the earliest possible moment. The EU fined Google for violating its Digital Markets Act, accusing the company of giving preferential treatment to its own services over those of third parties. Google warns the fine will force the search engine to strip away features Europeans love, like instant pricing and hotel, flight, and restaurant information.
20: Fox's Jared Halpern. 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
30: We've all been there. 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If you have time, you might try to squeeze in a quick nap, just a couple minutes even. 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Or try to pop outside for a quick walk, get your blood and your hormones pumping. Splash some cold water on your face or grab a cup of coffee, obviously. If you're not a caffeine drinker, even just taking small sips of water throughout your meeting could be enough to keep you awake. Of course, you could also make a point to engage in the meeting. You're not likely to fall asleep while you're actually talking. I'm Dr. Sanjay Gupta, helping you live a better life.
31: Imagine a disease that affects more than 10 million Americans, more than AIDS, Parkinson's, ALS, MS, and muscular dystrophy combined. Yet few know its name, Some years ago, my mom was diagnosed with breast cancer. 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
0: Place, still a comfortable day, although we'll warm it up just a couple of more degrees from where we were yesterday. It's a partly sunny sky with a minimal shower chance late today. High temperatures up into the low 80s. Tonight, sky is partly cloudy, nice night, low 60s. Partly sunny, a couple of degrees warmer Saturday. We're headed to the mid-80s, still low humidity. And then Sunday, partly sunny, isolated thunderstorm chance, and a little bit more humidity as we get to the upper 80s. I'm Chief Meteorologist Bill Mack on Lexington's News, Traffic, and Weather Station. 97.3 FM, WVLK.
2: 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We'll get to your calls, questions, and comments. Hope you're doing well. Thanks for tuning in. Our final broadcast hour of the week. And if you'd like to weigh in or talk about anything, feel free to raise any issue or bring up any topic. As long as it's fun, that's the only requirement. It has to be fun. We'll do that coming up at throughout the course of this last hour of the week before we turn things over to Cruising Crew. Let's see here. One of our listeners writes, Larry, I love Pat Conway and South Abroad. Have you read The Great Santini? I've read all of his books except South Abroad. The Great Santini was a fantastic book. Lords of Discipline, Beach Music. Beach Music, I know that sounds like a romance novel that you might see someone reading, some lady reading at the pool. It's not a romance novel. It's a very, very intense book, actually. And The Prince of Tides probably is his opus, I'd say. That's what he's most known for. Although I think my favorite book of his is the book called The Water is Wide. The Water is Wide. See, Pat Conroy, he studied at the Citadel and became a teacher just out of college. And his first teaching assignment was teaching students living on Dufusky Island out of college. Dufusky Island was a very, very low income. I don't want to say the wrong thing. I don't know the correct term. It's been a while since I've read it, but essentially it was an island inhabited by a local South Carolinians that were poorly, if educated at all, because they were living on an island essentially secluded away from civilization, really. I mean, like, he writes about it in the book where many of the kids thought that the capital of the United States was Charleston, or the current president of the United States was Abraham Lincoln. I mean, they're so woefully uneducated that it would seem that it would be nearly impossible to get them any semblance of an education that would allow them to thrive in society. Many of them barely could speak English. Couldn't pronounce basic words. His name is Pat Conroy. They called him Mr. Patroy because they couldn't say Pat Conroy. They couldn't speak it. Had the local language I want to be careful because I don't want to say the wrong word There was just a local ancient language that was spoken in the area, and that's what they spoke on Dufusky Island. And much of the book is spent on his struggle to find ways to break through to them and to teach them. And he got no funding at all, no assistance, no help. He basically was doomed to fail. And he was the only teacher, one-room schoolhouse. And he figured out the way to break through to the kids was through music. He taught them basic functions through things like Beethoven and Mozart. He found an old record player in the closet with some classical music and played music, and he taught them about it. Right. It was the Gullah language that they spoke on the island. I couldn't recall the word. Thank you very much. Appreciate it. Same person that was telling me about the South abroad. It was the Gullah language that they were speaking. It really was fascinating. They were deathly afraid of getting on a boat. They had been taught that if they leave the island, that they would die. And therefore, they were isolated. I mean, it was a third world country, third world existence. They were deathly afraid that if they ever, to the point where they'd be hysterical, they'd be afraid to get on the boat. Parents of these kids would be afraid that if they were taken off the island, that something, that the evil, the voodoo would take them and kill them. I mean, it's not a very long book. It's not like 220 pages. It's a very easy read, but it's a very fascinating read. It was made into a movie starring John Voight called Conrack. Of course, in the movie, they call it Yamacra Island. And some of his students, he finally was able to break through. And it's interesting. Many of them went on to do significant things. I'm trying to look up real quick. It was 18 isolated, underserved black children aged between 10 and 13 at a two-room school in Dufusky Island during the 1969-1970 school year. He wrote it in his memoir, The Water is Wide. The children lived on a remote island, no bridge access, deeply rooted in Gullah culture with little contact with the mainland. Now, most students were severely behind, effectively illiterate, innumerate due to systemic neglect by local school districts. Conroy gave them nicknames, introduced them to classical music, art, and outside world, and fought against strict, punitive school administrators. His unorthodox style ultimately led him to being fired. He actually got permission to take them off the island on a boat to go trick-or-treating on Halloween. And some of his students went on to do great things. Sally Ann Robinson was the most famous of his former students. She still lives on Dufusky Island. She's a chef, historian, and author who preserves the Gullah culture, writing books such as The Gullah Home Cooking, The Dufusky Way. A lot of his former students still reside on Dufusky, while others have settled across the Lowcountry region. Many have become carpenters, social workers, child care, store managers. One of them went to college. It might have been Sally Ann Robinson went to college. It really is a fascinating, fascinating book. I really, really enjoyed it. One of my favorite books of his was also a nonfiction called My Losing Season. It is, of all the books he's written and all the books that I've ever read, the introduction to the book grabbed me in a way that no other book ever has. He was talking about, because it's a narrative of his own life, so it's not fiction. And he's talking about his daily life at the beginning of the book, about how he would go to the library and do research. You're presuming that it's to be do research on a new book. And he reveals to you that he's going to the library to look at blueprints, looking for the best building to leap off of to end his life. And one day he was feeling especially down, depressed, melancholy, suicidal. And he sat down, and there was a newspaper laying on the bench. And he picked up the newspaper and started looking at it. And in the newspaper, he saw an obituary for a boy he went to college with. And he decided to go to the funeral, and he discovered that the man had committed suicide. And while at the funeral, he saw the devastation that this man's suicide had on his family. And he never entertained the thought of suicide ever again. And it struck me that here's a man that was wildly successful, very accomplished rider, beloved, was not an insanely rich guy, but certainly comfortably affluent to not have to worry about paying his bills, to do and come and go and see and have a comfortable existence of life. The kind of career, the kind of life, the kind of experience that you would look at and say, well, what does he have to be worried about? How could his life be so bad that he would be contemplating taking it? To be fair, he had a sibling that committed suicide also, and I never quite understood why it took the death of his friend to register with him. And I think that what struck me about the book is it tells you that you never know what people are going through. That you can find somebody that seemingly has everything to live for, a comfortable existence, a wonderful life, beloved, successful, enough money to live however they see fit. But yet there was still an emptiness in his life that he felt like he was a person that didn't deserve all of this. He felt inadequate. And the beginning of that book really stayed with me. It really resonated with me because it just goes to show you never know what people are going through. You never know what they're suffering from. No matter how together they seemingly have it. No matter how much you think they may have or how easy they have it. No matter how rich you may think that they are or how lucky they might be. Things are relative and you just never know what people are going through. You never know. It really made an impact on me. It really did. He goes on. Of course, I mean, people who are familiar with his writings, all of his novels are fairly autobiographical, which I think a lot of novelists are. Certainly ones that who write very personal novels that are fairly small. I mean, like, you know, people like James Patterson and John Grisham, who've got 35 novels. I don't know how autobiographical they are, but the people like Pat Conroy draw so much on their personal existence, their personal life, to create characters that they know and feel intimate to them, to write them so emotionally and so passionately. You know that the great Santini's is genuinely based on his dad. In his book, The Great Santini, it's about a military family. And the father is overbearing and mean and nasty and unloving, really, and abusive. And he constantly dominates his oldest son, who's a good kid, but he dominates him because he's inadequate in his eyes. Or at least the son feels like, the dad feels like he's inadequate. Leading to a day where the son has to challenge his authority. The Great Santini is an amazing book. And The Great Santini is based on his father, Don Conroy. He and his dad were not close at all. He hated his dad. But it's interesting, though, that later in life, he and his dad reconciled and they became close. And his dad would often come to book signings with Pat Conroy and often get more attention than Pat himself. He would boast that they actually came to see the actual Santini, not the guy that wrote the book, you know. But all his books are about people that are conflicted and sad and have tragedy that they struggle to get past, and hiding behind the facade of beauty, specifically of the Low Country, like Charleston, like Beaufort. It's just the way he writes, it's so beautiful. It's a very moving style of literature that I stumbled upon to at a time when I was struggling a lot. Not that I was struggling with suicide, but struggling with, do I want to stay in radio? You know, am I successful? You know, what's important in life? What's purpose? We talked about this a little yesterday about what our purpose of our life. What is our purpose? And while reading his books, like The Lords of Discipline and The Great Santini, and later really with The Prince of Tides, and Beach Music was the movie that kind of struck me because it was about a relationship with his brother who was kind of an outcast. And the way he wrote and the way he approached the struggles and the struggles within a family really softened me as a person and began to get me to think about beyond my little bubble. I began to realize that I was a selfish person and I wasn't giving and thoughtful enough about that to the people around me. I looked at people that were in my life at that moment and preceding that moment. But I probably wasn't as kind to them as I should have been. I wasn't as good to them as I should have been. I credit in many ways Pat Conroy for changing my life. Not that anything, and I never met him, and not that anything he ever said to me personally, or it's just that I was, it made his works made me think about and look at myself and ask the question, I may be unhappy, but is it somebody else's fault or is it my fault? And I finally realized, I concluded that my happiness is incumbent upon me. It's my job to find happiness. The happiness could be a choice. And I found that if you want to be happy, that you have to be committed to being happy and to look for happiness. Look for good things in your life to be happy about. A woe is me attitude doesn't get you anywhere in life. You have to discover the goodness in life. Not get caught up in what you don't have, but appreciate what you do have. It may be less than some, but it's more than others. If you're looking for some books to read, or something to read, I encourage you to check out Pat Conway's books. They are emotional roller coasters for sure. The main characters, there's enough of them in each book that you'll find one that you relate to. And it will make you think about your own life. 253-5959, the Stuttgart Motors text line, 253-5959. We'll get to your calls, questions, and comments. Larry, have you ever been to Hilton Head Island, and did you enjoy it? I actually have been to Hilton Head. My in-laws used to have a home there. In fact, I was talking to my mother-in-law about it today, ironically enough, about where they lived in Hilton Head. It was like a community there, and the southern live oaks were so big and so old that created almost a canopy where you felt like you're living, like even when you're outside, that you were indoors. It was so, the trees were so dense that you almost didn't see sunlight. And the only sunlight you would see would be through this little path going in between houses that would lead to the beach. And it's beautiful. I really like it a lot. Larry, with that attitude, you'll never make a good Democrat. Well, I don't aim to be a good Democrat or a good Republican, just to be a good person. Larry, it's pronounced Beaufort. You know, I always get this wrong. There's a town in South Carolina and a town in North Carolina spelled the same. One's Beaufort and one's Beaufort. And I guess I got it wrong. I apologize. All right, 253-5959, the Stuttgart Motors text line, 253-5959. We'll get to your calls, questions, and comments. 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Let's take a look at your three-day forecast. Three-day forecast today, sunshine at 84 for a high, actually 85 now. A low of 64, tomorrow sunny 84, then Sunday sunshine 88. In Lexington right now, partly cloudy 85 at your official weather station, 97.3 FM.
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2: We are our program here on Lyric Lover Live. What's this song called? In My House, is that right? Is it in Vogue or is it like Vanity 6? Apollonia 6. All right, welcome back to our program. I'm sure Emily will tell me here in a second. 253-5959, the Stuttgart Motors text line, 253-5959. I think somebody's been doing some work, by the way. I think Emily has really been adding a lot. I think it's Emily. Have been adding a lot of new songs to our bumper rotation. So, Mary Jane Girls. Thank you, Emily. That's right. You, I think they had some association with Rick James, right? That wasn't one of his discoveries, so to speak. 253-5959, the Stuttgart Motors text line, 253-5959. Sean's wanting to talk some football. We can do that. SEC Media Days this week. I'm so excited because we are not that far away from college football. Just a little over a month away from now, our college football season. Kentucky's first game against Youngstown State, the Penguins. How did I not know that they were the Penguins? It seems like an odd name, right? I mean, I get it's sort of a northern-ish Ohio town, but the Penguins, really? Well, I guess you have the Pittsburgh Penguins in the NHL, I guess so. I mean, I guess it makes sense in a lot of ways. The Cats will kick things off on Saturday, September 5th, and five weeks from tomorrow. I love college football. It's so much fun. It's really one of my favorite times of the year, the fall. And really yesterday, tell me yesterday didn't feel like the fall. Didn't you, if you were out and about yesterday, didn't you instinctively think because of temperature, because of weather, that there might be a Thursday night football game on? Indeed, indeed. I was looking at, speaking of football, I was looking at, I think, predictions for, actually it was predictions for U of L's football schedule. I believe, Sean will correct me here, I think they were predicted to go 9-3. I think the losses were Ole Miss, I think SMU was one of them. I don't remember the other one. It was, I mean, they're all three. It was Ole Miss and two ACC games. He picked Louisville to beat Kentucky. And I'm not saying that won't happen. I think that's the thing, is it's so hard in this day and age to know how good teams are going to be. There's so much turnover, especially when you have a brand new coaching staff, especially when you have a coach that's never been a head coach before. I just don't know how anybody can definitively say, this is what I think Kentucky will be like this year, as an example. So, I mean, I don't blame people for thinking that Louisville will probably win the game. As of right now, I mean, it's kind of hard to argue that Kentucky will be very good. I mean, you just don't know the answer to that. You don't know. Louisville going into the season with Coach Brohm is a more known commodity. Louisville's won two in a row against Kentucky. They are a known commodity. Louisville's the favorite. They should be the favorite. Now, can Kentucky be better? Sure, I think it'd be better. Keep in mind, it's at the end of the season. You don't know who's going to be healthy for either team, for that matter. I know we were talking a little bit about Will Stein's cockiness that came up on SEC Network, SEC Media Days, and people saying, like, well, you know, what makes you think that you have it? And he's like, well, because of me, basically. And I know people who have heard the comment and thought, you know what, I don't like that kind of stuff. It cockiness, it rubs people the wrong way a little bit. I think it's great if you back it up. I think you have to be cocky. I think there are no great coaches who are not cocky. They may be quiet cocky, or they may be cocky in a way that is off-putting because they're always chirping, like a Lane Kiffin. But make no mistake, Nick Saban and Lane Kiffin go about things differently, but they're both cocky. I think that Will Stein is kind of cut from a little bit from the Lane Kiffin cloth. I'm going to say he's going to be like Kiffin in every way, but I mean, but he's sort of cocky like Kiffin. Like he tells you what he's thinking, and it doesn't seem to be any way around that. So I think it's hard to know how good Kentucky will be. I mean, I know that their roster's better, but does it work? I mean, I think Kentucky could be anywhere from winning two, maybe three games to winning six or seven. The schedule is so difficult, and because you're playing five of your nine games in conference away from Lexington, it's hard to envision doing better than six or seven wins unless they are significantly better than we think. It's hard to know. So I think going into the season, I think any game that Kentucky's playing against someone that's going to be, has a chance to be pretty good, I think Kentucky has to be the underdog, and I think it has to be assumed that they would lose that game until we actually see what they look like on the field. 253-5959. The Stuttgart Motors text line, 253-5959. 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We'll take a break. 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
0: Here's your LX18 storm tracker forecast. Still Canadian air in place, still a comfortable day, although we'll warm it up just a couple of more degrees from where we were yesterday. It's a partly sunny sky with a minimal shower chance late today. High temperatures up into the low 80s. Tonight, sky is partly cloudy, nice night, low 60s. Partly sunny, a couple of degrees warmer Saturday. We're headed to the mid 80s, still low humidity. And then Sunday, partly sunny, isolated thunderstorm chance, and a little bit more humidity as we get to the upper 80s. I'm Chief Meteorologist Bill Mack on Lexington's News, Traffic, and Weather Station, 97.3 FM WVLK.
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4: Across the country right now, at this very moment, there are probably arguments taking place about who's doing more of the housework, the homework, the shuttling of kids from this activity to that. It's true. By and large, women do more of this than men. But doesn't have to be that way. And if you and your spouse can level that playing field, it's going to make both of you and your kids happier. Psychologist Yelena Kecmanovic says this might be how you get there. As hard as it might be at first, try to think of your partner like a teammate, not an adversary. Learn how to do some of the chores your partner does to get a better understanding of how much effort something takes. And finally, take the time to acknowledge what the other person is doing. And every now and then, even express your appreciation. That'll go a long way. I'm Dr. Sanjay Gupta, helping you live a better life.
5: Larry, it's almost that time, buddy.
6: Oh, no, I can't wait, buddy.
5: Melody
6: in
5: the air, it's almost that time.
6: When's Louisville's first game? What day is it? When's Louisville's opener?
5: That Sunday. They play Ole Miss and Nashville.
6: Oh, that's right. Is that in August or September? Is it?
5: Yes. No, it's in September. It's that Sunday.
6: Oh, so it's the 6th then. Yeah, I got you.
5: Yeah.
6: That's a great game. Yeah, I will definitely be watching that day.
5: Oh, well, and what else are we going to have to do that day, Larry? It's going to be football season. Nothing else matters. But look, it's going to be a big game for them because, number one, if Louisville hopes to make the playoff, their first 3 weeks, because they play Ole Miss and then they play Villanova or somebody like that, and then they get SMU. And right now, SMU's probably picked second in the ACC. So that's going to be a big game. Consider they don't have to play Clemson. They don't have to play Clemson, and there's another team they don't have to play. They do play Florida State. Florida State is projected to be down, but that's one of the big games. Oh, they don't have to play Miami.
6: They don't play Miami. So, and the bigger games are in Lexington. I'm sorry, in Louisville too. By the way, they get SMU at home. They get Florida State at home, I believe. They do play at Georgia Tech, and they're supposed to be pretty good this year.
5: Yeah, so it's going to be interesting for Louisville and see where, what they can do. And, they're going to get tested right off the bat. They're projected to have a pretty good defense, and their defense is going to get tested pretty quick. So.
6: Well, if Louisville can win in the opener, if they beat Ole Miss, then I think they have to almost sabotage themselves not to get into the playoffs at that point. Because I think the schedule is comfortable enough that even if they lost to SMU, at that point, if they won all their home games, and I don't see any games, maybe in Atlanta against Georgia Tech on the road. But if you beat Ole Miss right out of the gate, then you have really put yourself in a great spot to be there at the end of the year, provided you take care of business. I think that there's

0: three games that, Louisville might not be favored in. That was the SMU game. The I believe it. I think actually two games are not. I wouldn't be favored in. Ole Miss and SU, I think, are the two that they're not favored in. Maybe there's a third, but really, if you win that opener, you're in a great spot because one lost Louisville team probably gets in now this year.
1: Well, but Braun, since he's been in Louisville and Louisville media call him, they say, you know, Braun throws in that Braun game. If it's losing to Cal, if it's losing to Stanford, or losing to Pittsburgh. Those games.
0: What do you make of that, Sean? Why do you think that's the case? Because we've seen Braun in Louisville under Jeff Braun. That's got some really good wins. Beating Miami last year was a really good win. What do you think that's the case?
1: They usually come after one of those big games. If it's beating Notre Dame and then you go and you lose to Stanford, you beat Miami, then you go lose to Cal. And so it's kind of hard to explain. And sometimes it's just, you know, you get so high and you rise in that cloud. And the next week, you think sometimes you just think you're supposed to walk in. And that team saw you beat a good team, so they're going to be fired up. And sometimes you just don't match their energy. So, but here's what I want to talk to you real quick, Larry. Greg Sankey, during the SEC media, they talk about, you know, kind of leaving, succeeding from college football. And I know there's this float about the Big Ten and the SEC kind of forming this mega conference. But the longer we go down the road, that's more unlikely I see happening.
0: Mm-hmm.
1: Is the SEC, because we are now in the era of the NFL and the Big Ten and where a lot of these Big Ten schools are located, there's just there's probably more money in Ohio and Pennsylvania and Los Angeles than there are in the SEC. So has NIL kind of pulled the SEC back down a little bit, or maybe even elevated the Big Ten? There's still a lot of talent out there, but with Saban not being there, Alabama's not as dominant as they once been. What do you project college football to be in the next couple of years? Or are we pretty much set for what these conferences are right now?
0: I do not think that the SEC is going to break away from the NCAA. I think it's posturing. I think it's negotiation tactics. I mean, for what reason would the SEC break away from the NCAA? Who would they play? Basically a conference championship would be your national championship. I mean, how meaningful would that be when the rest of the country is playing for a different award, a different trophy? So I don't think that's ever going to happen. Really, you could point to the Big Ten's emergence, Sean, and it kind of predates the NIL, really. I mean, I guess you could argue that the SEC's dominance was in decline before the NIL, and the SEC dominated college football for about a quarter of a century. Like the last 25, 26 years, the SEC won 80% of the national titles. Realistically, that wasn't going to continue forever. At some point, they were going to stop winning it. It's almost like the UCLA run back in the 60s under John Wooden. They won every year. But everyone knew at some point it was going to dry up and another team would start winning again. The SEC was going to dominate that way. I do think the amount of money that the Big Ten generates has evened things up a little bit. I think that, yes, the Big Ten is into some major markets, but Ohio State's in Columbus, which is a big city, but it's smaller than, it's smaller than Nashville. I mean, Ann Arbor's not in a big city. Penn State's not in a big city. Oregon's in Eugene. It's not in a big city, although they've got some prominent wealthy alums like Phil Knight. Have UCLA and USC in Los Angeles, but neither of those programs are at the level that they once were in terms of college football dominance. And they're also the eighth and ninth choice in a city filled with Major League Baseball, NBA, and NFL.
1: And I get that, but I guess the point I'm making, and it's not necessarily the size of the city, but like I said, those places are bigger than Starkville, Mississippi, or Oxford, Mississippi. And isn't it true? Well, I mean, I understand you got places like Austin now, but they're still bigger than Stillwater. Norman, Oklahoma. Lexington is what, the second or third largest city in the SEC?
0: It's that. That's just the third. It's the third. You got Nashville and Austin. Austin's bigger than Lexington.
1: Okay, so and you know, Lexington's a fairly good sized city, which is kind of proving my point. But those, I mean, Columbus is right in the middle of Cleveland and Cincinnati. I mean, look at what Indiana's done and the money. Mm-hmm. I mean, if you took the I off their helmet and put an A on it, you think Indiana was Alabama 3 or 4 years ago, and especially up front, as physical as they were. And I mean,
0: well, here's the thing, though, Sean. I mean, Austin's population is over a million people. Austin's one of the fastest growing cities in America. Austin's metro area is 2.5 million. I mean, it's a big, big market. My sister lived there for a number of years, and it's huge. You know, in the surrounding areas like Round Rock and Georgetown, places like that. It's a big area. Florida's a pretty wealthy state. You know, I mean, Alabama is not the wealthy state, but when you're the only game in town, you know, you need three or four really wealthy boosters, and that's enough. I mean, I guess there may be Big Ten teams that have more money than the SEC, but if you look at the profit and loss of college football programs, like the top 10 is the top, like six of the top 10 are SEC schools. You have Ohio State, sure, but then you have Alabama, you have Texas A&M with all kinds of oil money there. Texas, Tennessee's way up there. Alabama's way up there. The SEC still has the wealthiest programs in college sports. The question is will over the course of the next 10 years, will that advantage be diminished to the point where they'll have no advantage over the Big Ten regarding money? And that may very well be true. But if you look at the wealthiest, most profitable college football, the college athletic departments nationwide, you know, Kentucky, for instance, was like 19th, and like they're like 11th in the SEC. I mean, almost the entire SEC's top 25.
1: Right, but I guess the question is, the money became because the SEC was winning, and it seems like now the Big Ten is winning because of money. So it's a chicken and egg thing. What comes first? Does winning cause
0: the
1: money?
0: Well, I mean, the SEC's winning. I mean, they didn't win a championship the last 3 years. That's true. I mean, the Big Ten's won the last three national championships. It isn't like the SEC is, you know, struggling to get teams in the top 25. I mean, like, I saw one preseason top 25 poll that had 12 SEC teams in the top 25. Now, whether they have a championship-level team or not, I don't know the answer to that. But I think the depth of the SEC, I mean, the eighth or ninth or tenth best team in the SEC is still better than just about any, you know, the fourth or fifth team in just about any other league. I mean, if you look at the Big Ten, you get beyond 5 and 6 in the Big Ten, and the SEC's teams are a lot better. There's a much bigger drop off in the Big Ten from the top 3 or 4 versus the bottom 3 or 4 than you'd find. I mean, you have Vandy that's beating people now. I get your point. I think the difference is the SEC doesn't have Georgia and Alabama have dropped off. And I think it's given the appearance that the SEC is in decline. But in reality, the SEC was winning championships primarily because of LSU occasionally with Les Miles and Nick Saban, obviously. And of course, you had, who's the other guy that won, with Joe Burrow and company? I can't remember who it was. And then you had, And then you have Alabama with Nick Saban winning, 6 in 12 years, and Georgia's, 3 and 5. I mean, the last 10, 12 years were carried by Georgia and Alabama. Georgia's not quite as good, and Alabama's not nearly the same without Nick Saban, but the rest of the league's effectively the same. It's just that Alabama and Georgia took a step back.
1: But my point is that when you are winning, especially national championship, perception becomes reality. And then you just said one of the perception of that our eighth team in the SEC is better than the fourth team in the Big Ten, which may or may not be true, but that's the perception. And and so being a tough conference, because you are winning championships, you are, even when it was a four-team playoff, you got two of the four, that perception, and look, it's a tough, I'm not saying it wasn't a tough conference, but that perception of it drew the money and drew people into winning, watching, because it was winning. Now, I'm just saying, if they don't get back to winning national championship, if the Big Ten runs off 4 or 5 in a row, or let's say you throw a Big 12 team in there, or even last year where Miami could have won a national championship.
0: Right.
1: If you have those conference leagues win one before an SEC team, another SEC team wins one.
0: Yeah.
1: Where does the perception
0: I think the difference lie? Is not that the money is going to dry up for the SEC. I don't see the money drying up. The question is will other programs begin to catch up or pass them? Like the Big Ten.
1: Does it even it out?
0: Even though the Big Ten wasn't winning championships up until the last 3 years, the Big Ten was matching the SEC in terms of revenue. Okay, they were. They weren't cashing in on that. Now, I think the difference would be is Ohio State's been good, our championship good for. I mean, really, they in many ways they were as good as anybody in the SEC, maybe outside of Alabama and Georgia by a fraction. But Michigan had the year under Jim Harbaugh. Indiana rose up with Cignetti. The question is will Indiana be able to sustain their success? Will Michigan be able to get back there given the fact that they've had some problems and Harbaugh's moved on? And will Ohio State continue to be very good, championship good under Ryan Day? I suspect they will be.
1: To that point.
0: We'll see. We'll see. I think Penn State's a little bit of an identity crisis right now. I mean, I don't think people view them as being a championship level program. So,
1: but they have a championship level commitment.
0: They do. They do. That's right. Well, I mean, like it's like anything, Sean. We've talked about this a lot. That in college football, if you have the money, you can get the players. But you're not going to win championships unless you have a coach that capitalizes on that. You know, I mean, Alabama's a great example. I mean, listen, Alabama is DeBoer is a good coach. He's not Nick Saban. He's not Nick Saban good. You know, I mean, in many ways, he's kind of like Brom in that he's capable of beating good teams, but he's capable of throwing in a clunker and losing to Vandy. You know what I'm saying? And when Vandy wasn't, Vandy was really good last year, but the year before, they were okay.
1: And look, being, you know, talking to a majority Kentucky fan, when you have a standard that, you know, to win championship, anything less than that is a failure.
0: Yeah.
1: So,
0: that's right.
1: You know, if Kentucky basketball doesn't make it to the second weekend or Elite Eight, people are upset. Now, a lot of programs say, you know what, we had a good year. So, but 10-2 is not going to cut it at Alabama, especially as old as they are right now.
0: It's going to be really interesting to see if Alabama goes 10-3 and doesn't make the playoffs this year. Will they show Kalen the door? I think they will. I think the Alabama coach is on the hot seat this year. If they're not in the playoffs and they're not a serious title threat, I think there's a chance he wouldn't be back.
1: Right, right. All right, Larry. It's been fun. I'll talk to you later, buddy.
0: Hey, thank you, Sean. Appreciate the call. Thank you very much. 253-5959. Listen, I think the SEC is effectively as good as it's always been, with the exception that Alabama has slipped and Georgia's not quite as good. And I think the Big Ten's gotten a little bit better. The money's still there. The investment's still there. I still think the depth of the SEC makes the SEC the best conference. I do. Indiana won a national championship. Can they sustain that success? We'll see. They've been really good the last couple of years. They were nothing before. Getting to the top is easier than staying there. Will Michigan, was their championship just a blip on the radar? Will they fall back to being just a good program, not a great one again? They've got some issues with that program now. Their AD is stepping down. They had issues with their coach having to resign. We'll see. I think Ohio State, even with Ryan Day, I mean, and he was in the year he won the national championship at the beginning of the year, a lot of Buckeye fans thought that he was on the hot seat or should be on the hot seat. So three's a good run, but if the Big Ten can turn this into five, maybe six, then I think right now it's hard to argue that the SEC is better than the Big Ten because they won the last three. But what happens if Ole Miss beats LSU in the national championship game this year? And they end the three-year run. Will people still think that the Big Ten's the best conference? Or will people say, well, the SEC reasserted itself? I think people will say that the SEC reasserted itself. You know, if Ohio State wins again. And I look at the Big Ten, and I, even though Indiana had a great team last year, too, I'm somewhat skeptical they'll stay there. I think they'll maybe a good program, maybe like Clemson, where they might go 10-3 and be ranked 13th in the country, something like that. I'm skeptical Indiana will remain a championship level program. I just am. I mean, it's maybe the name of the jersey is influencing me too much. I'm skeptical of that. I'm not a big fan of the Michigan program. I think the Michigan championship was probably an anomaly. They're not the program they used to be, and I think they've had some issues since winning the championship, which has caused them to take a step back. I think Ohio State's their best chance to win a national championship. I think very likely. We'll see. I mean, we'll see. But it's undeniable that the Big Ten's been the best conference the last 3 years. Undeniable. But I don't think it undoes 25 years of dominance by the SEC. I mean, the Big Ten would have to win, six of the next nine to even be in the same conversation to compare runs. This was a conference that might won in 20 years before they won three in a row. They've still won four in the last 25 years. The SEC still has doubled that in the last 25 years. So, if not a bigger number than that even. All right, we are done. Cruiser and Crew is coming up next. I'll be back on Monday with another edition of Larry Glover Live. So we look forward to it. Again, the Kentucky football season begins 5 weeks from tomorrow. It's coming fast. I can't believe it's coming that quickly. All right, so we are done. Stand by. Cruiser and Crew is coming up next. He'll take your calls, questions, and comments. And I'll be back on Monday beginning noon on the next edition of Larry Glover Live here on 97.3 FM WVLK and 590 WVLK AM.

0: Here's the deal. The government is over $38 trillion in debt, which means the IRS isn't slowing down. And the tax code is complex.
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12: Across the country right now, at this very moment, there are probably arguments taking place about who's doing more of the housework, the homework, the shuttling of kids from this activity to that. It's true. By and large, women do more of this than men. But doesn't have to be that way. And if you and your spouse can level that playing field, it's going to make both of you and your kids happier. Psychologist Yelena Kecmanovic says this might be how you get there. As hard as it might be at first, try to think of your partner like a teammate, not an adversary. Learn how to do some of the chores your partner does to get a better understanding of how much effort something takes. And finally, take the time to acknowledge what the other person is doing. And every now and then, even express your appreciation. That'll go a long way. I'm Dr. Sanjay Gupta, helping you live a better life.
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14: A new lawsuit over new tariffs. I'm Lisa Brady, Fox News. Two small businesses based in the U.S. already going to court to challenge Trump tariffs announced yesterday on goods from 60 countries.
15: This is all about forced labor in other countries. Now, the senior administration officials are telling us that this is not a replacement for the Section 122 tariffs that expired at 12:01 Eastern time this morning. But the fact is that these new tariffs started the same moment that those emergency tariffs ended by law this morning. Now, this is low-hanging fruit for the Trump administration because multiple administrations have long tracked the use of forced labor in countries across the globe. It's well documented.
14: Fox Business's Edward Lawrence at the White House. The lawsuit argues the new tariffs exceed the president's authority and require more detailed country-specific findings about forced labor to be legally justified. The administration has been pivoting to different statutes for tariffs after the U.S. Supreme Court struck down the use of an Emergency Powers Act. President Trump is set to make an Oval Office announcement about American nuclear innovation, reportedly as part of a push to expand domestic energy production. So far, he has not announced any strategy change in Iran.
16: U.S. forces continue to grind away night after night, attacking Iranian military positions inside of Iran. Last night, the 13th night in a row, President Trump spoke to Axios, warned about a potential massive invasion of Iran. but he did say he hadn't reached that decision yet.
14: Fox's Steve Harrigan in Tel Aviv. Iran ramping up its counter threats, warning people to stay away from U.S. bases in the region as it keeps attacking Gulf neighbors. A teenager charged in a deadly mass shooting at his Georgia high school in 2024 changes his plea to guilty. Colt Gray was 14 when he killed two students and two teachers, wounding others. His father was convicted on charges including murder for giving him the gun. America is listening to Fox News.
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21: Cloudy tonight, 64, sunny and warm tomorrow, 85. Sunday, sunny and getting hotter and more humid, high 88, and then sunny, hot, and humid for Monday. We'll have a couple of days in the 90s next week, about 92 for the high Monday. It's sunny and 82 now at 97.3 FM and 590 AM WVLK.
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0: Should be a hard mistress, can't she, Tequila?
1: Mm-hmm.
0: You know, I'm thinking about this as I was constructing today's show. And put together these little things, these little tequila opens. I thought, you know, there's a lot of famous people that have gotten rich, very rich, with their own brand of tequila. You know, we've talked about this with Kevin Stennett. You got a lot of celebrities and pro athletes that have gotten into the bourbon distilling business or have a bottle or a distillery named after themselves. But a lot of celebrities have also built massive fortunes just through the tequila brands. I mean, forget whatever else they've done. George Clooney's one, right? George Clooney co-founded Casamigos in 2013 with two other guys. They sold the brand for a staggering $1 billion, $700 million up front, plus $300 million in potential future payouts. Dwayne The Rock Johnson launched a tequila in 2020. Any of you guys ever had any of these tequilas, by the way, any of these celebrity tequilas? Dwayne The Rock, his tequila skyrocketed to sell over 1 million cases a year, achieved a valuation reportedly in the hundreds of millions. Sean Diddy. Now, he probably can't enjoy the proceeds, but he had a 50% stake in something called De Leon Tequila, a high-end brand that significantly contributed to his financial portfolio. Michael Jordan had a tequila. Cincoro Tequila, he co-created along other NBA sports owners. He co-created it. I mean, no, wait a minute now. Jordan's not, I don't know how you make tequila, really. I guess I'd have to look that up. It's probably easy to find how you actually, how tequila comes to be. But I doubt Michael Jordan is distilling tequila or making tequila or figuring out in the lab the best flavors. Co-created it. Yeah, you know, all right. So, yeah, he was one of several other NBA stars or sports owners that put their name on it. Kendall Jenner, 818 Tequila, 818 Tequila, gained massive mainstream retail footprint, won some tasting awards, and I hear you. Cruz, you're leaving out Sammy Hagar. The Red Rocker paved the way with Cabo Wabo in 1996. He eventually sold his stake for tens of millions of dollars. Wow, I mean, so they're multi-millionaires just on the tequila. Now, of course, how do they sell their tequila? How do they get it branded in the first place? Well, they had to be a famous celebrity probably, right? Or they wouldn't have gotten the money they did or the notoriety that leads to the sales. But a lot of celebrities have gotten really rich. And a lot of celebrities have gotten really trashed on tequila, too. So I'd rather get rich on the tequila than trashed on the tequila. Been trashed on the tequila. I tell you what, there is a noticeable difference between good tequila and god-awful tequila. And stay away from the god-awful stuff, I would suggest. All right, welcome. It's Cruiser and Crew for Friday here at 97.3 FM and 590 AM WVLK. Hope you're glad it's Friday. I am. Need one, got one coming up. Weekend on the way. Here's our phone number, 859-253-5959. That's for phone calls and text to our Stuttgart Motors text line. The email address is cruiser@wvlkam.com. I don't know if he was drinking tequila or not, but I saw a report just before I came on the air here that ex-Cowboys quarterback and now CBS's main football analyst Tony Romo has been arrested in Wisconsin for OWI. They got a weird thing up there. Wisconsin, Indiana, Michigan, Iowa. It's the same thing as a DUI. OWI is operating while intoxicated. Romo was stopped at around 8 o'clock last night while traveling southbound on Interstate 43. He reportedly performed poorly on the standard field sobriety test, just trying to get a start on National Tequila Day. Used to play for the Cowboys down there in Texas. A lot of tequila down there. A first offense OWI is normally a civil offense, not a criminal charge. That means the citation usually carries a fine that can range from $150 to $300. Court date set for Monday, September the 21st. Well, good. I guess he'll have to book right after the CBS broadcast. Maybe they'll assign him to a game that's a Green Bay game, so he won't have to travel far for his court appearance. That'd be interesting to see what game will Nance and Romo be on. I don't know. They may plot that before the season even starts. Okay, here's the schedule, and here's the announcers that'll do each game. And usually Romo with Nance does the spotlight game or the biggest game in whatever window CBS has that weekend, if they only have one game or if they have two. Anyway, OWI. Also this afternoon, the Democrats have selected South Carolina for their first presidential nominating contest. Now, this started with Biden. I guess it got down to a pretty heated discussion between South Carolina and Nevada. Nevada saying, hey, look, we got a bunch of Hispanics out here, and we are the nation's biggest union town or state. But South Carolina, I always thought it would be South Carolina. Biden pushed to move South Carolina to the front. Now, of course, New Hampshire is going to have to try to work this out because they have some state law that says they got to go first. So I don't know how that'll work out. They'll get the Republicans. I don't think the Republicans will change much between Iowa and New Hampshire. Now, the question is this better for Andy Beshear than Nevada would have been? I think it's pretty good news for Kamala Harris. I still can't believe that she would have any traction. I mean, incredible traction. Let's put it that way. I mean, yeah, she's on the top of the polls, but let's face it, folks, that's a lot of this is name recognition right now. I find it hard to believe that she is really a viable or credible potential Democratic presidential nominee for 2028. I just can't believe. I we'll see. But I think this helps her more than, say, Newsom. Newsom probably would have been helped by having his neighbor, Nevada, lead the festivities. I haven't gotten into his head yet, but I saw a post when this came out from our buddy Trey Grayson, not Trey Grayson, the former Secretary of State, Trey Grayson. No, Trey Watson. Trey said he was kind of bummed about this because he thinks it's one and done for Andy, that this is not good news for Andy, and he was looking forward to trolling him a little longer in the presidential campaign. I don't know, though. I he went down there to that Clyburn fish fry and got pretty good reviews. Al Sharpton was all over him. I mean, the black vote's going to be important in this Democratic primary in South Carolina, and I don't know. We'll ask Bob Babbage a little bit later on, because that's my question. Well, which state would have been better for Andy? Not that the first state is make or break, but obviously it's very important. Because when you get down the line here, and I'm looking at some of the other states that they're considering, now you start to get into some bigger states like Michigan that have expensive media markets. Virginia is another state that a lot of Democrats are trying to push to the front half dozen or so. That would be, I would think, an expensive media market or state. So I always thought it was a pretty good idea, and I think New Hampshire, Iowa were examples of this. Start the presidential primaries in states where the media is not that expensive, because people that campaigns that can't raise money early on can't get any momentum, or would have a harder time getting momentum. So the debate today stood as a contrast on a lot of fronts. South Carolina proponents arguing that they had the experience to stand up to a leadoff primary served as a showcase for black voters whose support has become vital for the Democrats. Nebraska Democratic Party Chair Jane Kleeb, black voters didn't just show up for this party in 2020, and making her argument for South Carolina, they saved our entire country from Donald Trump. Well, for a little while. It didn't last, did it? That's for 4 years. Then you gave us Biden. I mean, what was that? Don't. Well, you know, South Carolina and Joe Biden kept us from getting another 4 years of Trump. No, it didn't. You just got those 4 years later, and then we got 4 years of Biden, and that was a mess. So anyway, that's been decided here this afternoon. The cyclo. The illness is connected to the parasite, the cyclospora, has now been linked to 9 states. Kentucky's still in the mix, along with Illinois, Indiana, Kansas, Michigan, Ohio, Oklahoma, Pennsylvania, and West Virginia now, according to an update from the CDC. Previously, it was just 5 states, including Michigan, accounting for a high number of cases. I saw something here. We're down in North Carolina. And they're not one of the listed states here, but this is from consumerreports.org. Okay. Dated yesterday, parsley and cilantro identified as potential sources of cyclospora outbreak in North Carolina. This is what some health officials said earlier this week. Bottom line, they don't have any idea, and they may never have an idea. They may never know where the source of this has actually come from. Who's to say it hasn't come from multiple sources? Some lettuce here, maybe some cilantro there, a little basil over here. You know, so who knows about this? But it's now been expanded. This has been, kind of a regional outbreak. Although now in North Carolina, it's not known whether the cases, I guess they have some cases down there. Six of them so far that the FDA is investigating in North Carolina. It's unclear whether the North Carolina cases are related to any of the five outbreaks of unknown origin. FDA didn't respond to any questions. So it is. It's literally like finding a needle in a haystack, I would think. It's just so difficult to pin down, and we may never pin it down. Some other big news today, a federal judge, big victory for the Secretary of State, Michael Adams. A federal judge has blocked the U.S. Department of Justice under President Trump from obtaining Kentucky's voter rolls. In an order released yesterday, U.S. District Judge Clara Horn Boom granted request to dismiss the case from Secretary of State Michael Adams and the State Board of Elections. Boom ruled the federal government did not say why it wanted the voter rolls and for what purpose as required by law. Adams said the dismissal was a win for both election integrity and individual privacy rights. We have won our case in federal court on protecting voter privacy. Kentucky elections are secure, and so is your personal information. State Board of Elections officials said the judge's ruling shows the board that oversees elections in Kentucky follow the law. Karen Sellers, the executive director, this case was never about resisting federal law, she told the Herald Leader. It was about faithfully carrying out the responsibilities assigned to the Board of Congress and the Kentucky General Assembly and respecting the balance struck by the United States Constitution. We appreciate the board's careful analysis of the governing statutes and its recognition that the board acted in accordance with the law. So, this is good news. I always thought it was a bit of an overreach. There's nothing in Kentucky right now that would be outstanding. I would see where the federal government might be in New Jersey's grill a little bit. And then there's some controversy about that, too, in New Jersey. We'll get to that in a second, because the Mickey Sherrill, the New Jersey governor, is blaming a computer error. Well, I guess the company that provides the technology for issuing identity documents, managing secure payments, and facilitating trusted access and travel said, no, it wasn't our problem. The non-citizens got onto the New Jersey voter rolls when non-citizen data was sent to the Division of Elections, arguing that state officials, not the French-based company that provided the technology, was ultimately responsible for validating voter eligibility. According to the company, MVC requested in June that the system be changed so applicants who identified themselves as non-citizens would automatically be marked as declining voter registration. The French-based company, IDEMIA, said that modification prevented similar registrations going forward, but roughly 6,600 people added to the voter rolls before the change were not removed or publicly disclosed until recently. Now, of course, the company's going to shift blame. It wasn't our fault. And so is Sherrill, the Mickey Sherrill, the governor of New Jersey. It wasn't our fault. Everybody's shifting blame someplace else. And so I guess there'll be an investigation. But, hold on. The governor is not going to cooperate with the Department of Justice investigation. Now, in this particular case, I would see where the Department of Justice may have a say in looking over those voter rolls in New Jersey. I think one of Michael Adams' concern was, you start transferring this stuff over into the federal system, and then how secure is it? And we gave the federal government no cause. I mean, Adams has been purging voter rolls, which is what the administration wants to do, and which is what they should do, what the Secretary of State should do. Get rid of people who have moved, get out of state, get rid of people who are dead, get them off the rolls. Get rid of people who might be, for some reason, they've committed a felony or whatever reason. The governor of New Jersey announced that thousands of non-citizens had been added to New Jersey voter rolls. 400 of them cast ballots. Later that day, DOJ wanted the names, addresses, nationalities, and registration locations of the 6,600 non-citizens. Now, Cheryl's going, and this may very well be the case. So I'm not turning this stuff over because they'll weaponize it. And yeah, that might be what they do. ICE or immigration officials will start going to these individual addresses and see who's there and see who's legal or not. DOJ has given Sherrill 5 days to turn over the information, enter the letter sent to state officials as an exhibit in the agency's ongoing lawsuit seeking access to the state's electronic voter registration database. Cheryl said it was IDEMIA's bureaucracy and red tape that caused the problems. State officials claim the error was due to a software glitch in New Jersey's Motor Vehicle Commission. The governor blamed IDEMIA, revealing the state had already planned to end its contract before the issue was discovered. So maybe there'll be an investigation, maybe not. But for now, the feds can't get into our voter rolls, according to a judge's ruling. And we'll talk about this with Bob Babbage a little bit later on. He's coming up. We have Bill Meck on the program. It's July. We'll talk a little basketball today. And I'll tell you what's going on this weekend around town and much more. Plus, your calls and texts. 859-253-5959. 3-day forecast, 82 now. Sunshine, pleasant this afternoon. Tonight, partly cloudy, nice 64. Nice day tomorrow, sunny and warm. It'll be a little bit warmer, 85. Starts to get hot and more humid on Sunday with 88 the high, sunny, hot, and humid, low 90s on Monday. And right now, downtown, 82 at 97.3 FM and 590 AM WVLK.
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0: Third one today. I've been telling you guys this. I get one in the first half hour of the show every day. I don't get them on the weekends normally, but they're all coming during the week. They all have 859 area codes. None of them leave messages. I don't answer them. I delete them. And they just keep coming. Well, there was one that I did answer. And it was identified as a guy named Dean. Well, and I know one Dean, but he wouldn't be calling me. He doesn't have my number. And so I did pick that one up. And then the guy sounded like he was from Pakistan. And then I hung up. No. We're not doing this. Casamigos is the best tequila. I had some of that on the 4th of July. Never had it before. It was good. See, for me, tequila, good tequila's up here, and then there's a drastic cliff from good tequila to everybody else, at least for me. I've had the Cabo Wabo, the Hagar tequila, but that's probably about, out of the celebrity versions, those are the ones that I have sampled. Drew writes, the government didn't provide a reason for wanting the voter rolls. Give me a break. Adams knows exactly why Trump wants the rolls, the illegals voting. Yeah, I don't disagree with you on that, Drew. I said that, and I said that when the Secretary of State was on when this whole thing first blew up. I said, well, you know what he wants. They want to go through our voter rolls to see if anybody illegal is on it. Drew continues, it's been an issue of his administration for a decade. Just be honest and say you don't think Kentucky has an issue with illegals voting. Acting naive is laughable. Well, I guess in the world of official government, if you're going to turn over something as sensitive as the voter rolls, the federal government better give you a reason instead of just, we need those rolls, send them on up. I mean, if I were Michael Adams, what's your reason? I got to report to the people that I serve. Why do you want this sensitive information? Yeah, I think that's exactly what. But Adams had been purging the rolls. There hadn't been any issues in Kentucky. Again, I kind of get it, where the Department of Justice is up there leaning on Jersey. We all know. I mean, yeah, you're right, Drew. It's out there in the open. We know why. They asked for those in the first place. We kind of know. Cruiser, you missed on National Tequila Day a good tequila song, 10 Rounds with Jose Cuervo by Tracy Byrd. Please give it a spin. I will try to do that. All right. I thought this was interesting. And this, again, just how do I put this? There are people that go around that are kind of oblivious to politics and news. They may know a few things are going on. They may have a few select facts or news items that they've seen when they scroll on social media or TikTok or YouTube or whatever. And then there are people that do kind of keep up with this stuff and do have a very defined political persuasion. But I think sometimes those that are strong politically one way or another have blinders. There's a study out. Now, this is not good for Republicans heading into the midterm. But does our political blindness or partisanship blindness keep us from seeing the price of gas as it is? There's a poll that's out that shows the majority of voters believe gas prices are higher than they actually are. The survey found that 3 in 5 Americans overestimated fuel prices in their area. Now, if you get out at any point during any day, what are the odds you're going to pass a gas station, you're going to pass, and you'll see the price? It's probably pretty good. Gas prices aren't hard to find. If I needed to find the price of a dozen eggs, I'm going to have to look that up because I don't know. I don't know right off what the average price of a dozen eggs is now. Gas price, I kind of have an idea. Now, it can be all over the place, but I know in Lexington, we're getting up to about $3.89 a gallon is what I'm saying. But they found that if you were a self-identified MAGA, you were more likely to underestimate the price of gas than non-MAGA Republicans. So there's a split between Republicans. Republicans that say, well, yeah, I may have voted for Trump, but I don't consider myself MAGA. as opposed to those that do consider themselves more ardent Trump supporters. The second group underestimates the prices more so than the non-MAGA Republicans. And then, of course, this benefits Democrats. And you're getting kind of to the point now in late July. This is bad news for the most recent surge in Iran as it applies to gas prices. Because now these gas prices are starting to bake in. You're getting to a point now in the cycle when it's going to be hard, even if gas prices go down. How much can they go down before the midterms? And let's not forget, there are a lot of places start voting at least 30 days out. They'll start early voting. So you're getting kind of to a critical time now where the price of gas here in the next week or so is going to be the one that's probably branded in the brains of a lot of voters. But are some people so blinded for Trump they can't, gas prices aren't as high as they say they are? Well, just go out and look. Now, they may not be as high in your area as some other parts of the country, certainly. They may not be as high here as the national average. But this is something that you just ought to be able to know, information that's pretty easy to get and shouldn't be influenced one way or another by politics. I'm talking at least estimating the price of gas. This poll does not play well for the White House and for Republicans, I don't think, because frustrations over the cost of living certainly. I mean, the threat I think the Republicans have is voters stay home. They're not happy with the way things are going, and so they'll just vote by staying home, or show their feelings just by staying home. Americans' perceptions, according to this survey, Americans' perceptions of gas prices don't quickly change even when prices do, as shown by consistent results in polls conducted in May and July. The perception of higher gas prices is linked to how people see the economy, with those who overestimate the gas price increases more likely to blame Trump for the state of the economy. Deep-hearted Trump supporters are more likely to underestimate the actual price of gas, so... Now we can't even look at what is a static number, a fixed number, and admit either it's high or low. It's going to be altered. Our feeling about that price, whether it's high or low, may be altered by our politics at the time. 3-day forecast, 82 now, sunshine, pleasant today, partly cloudy tonight, 64, 85 tomorrow, getting a little warmer. Sunday gets warmer and more humid, 88, and then low 90s for Monday, hot and humid, 89 downtown now at 97.3 FM and 590 AM WVLK.
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7: Roll. Every time you're registered, that's how your candidates call you or send you mail in the about what the issue is.
8: Mm-hmm.
7: What's so secret about this? What we're trying to find out is the people in Frankfurt actually doing their job. Give you an example. New Jersey just got caught registering 6,000 for 600 people that were not eligible to vote.
8: Mm-hmm.
7: But I don't understand the judge. That's public record.
8: Well, it is and it isn't, I guess, because there's a balance that has to be achieved between, remember, these elections are state run. This is state property, these voter rolls. Now, that being said, sure, does the federal government probably have the same information that's on my voter roll? They may not know how I voted, but they're certainly going to know all my personal information. So that's one thing I don't understand. I don't understand how the technology's not shared, how the federal government doesn't have the same information. However, if you're the Secretary of State of Kentucky, there's a lot of noise in your call, Earl. While I'm talking, I'm going to turn you down, and then I'll turn you back up when I'm finished. I don't know what's going on in the background of the call. But anyway, I think you got to strike a balance here between carrying out the responsibilities that the Secretary of State's office has to, as dictated by the Board of Elections here, the Board of Congress, the Kentucky General Assembly, and then the balance of privacy by the United States Constitution. And I just didn't see the reason for it. I know there's suspicion that there may be other manipulative tricks that the president wants these voter rolls for, instead of just looking to see if there's somebody illegal on the rolls. This breach of private information would probably upset a lot of people. I don't know that it was necessary. Do you trust the federal government with this information that it wouldn't leak out or get hacked or something? So I'm comfortable with the ruling because right now there doesn't appear to be a substantial problem with the voter rolls here. Not like, again, New Jersey's giving you reason now to be suspicious.
7: If it happens in one state, it could happen. Do you get mail from candidates at your home every year?
8: Yeah, sure.
7: How do you think they get your number?
8: Well, you usually get it through party registration, don't they? I mean, because that's usually the mailers I get. I get the mailers relating to the party registration that I'm under.
7: But that's the same thing.
8: Yeah, well, I know. I mean, we talked about this with selling voter rolls. Maybe we shouldn't do that anymore. But, you know, they're not going to outlaw that on Capitol Hill because that's valuable campaign information, selling the voter rolls to campaigns and political parties and whatnot.
7: I just think when you get your driver's license, you should not be automatically registered to vote.
8: No, I don't think you should be either. And are you still here?
7: Yeah. What if? And it's also welfare. You signed up for welfare, you automatically register to vote. They don't check to see if you're a citizen. Now, when I voted for the very first time in the late 70s, the state of California sent me an ID, like a Social Security card, that says I'm an American citizen and I'm eligible to vote in my first election. I still have that card.
8: Yeah.
7: The judges need to get the hell out of politics.
8: Well, I don't know, though. Does the federal government... Whoa, wait a minute, though, Earl. Don't you think the federal government needs to get out of local elections and state-run elections, especially, again, if there's been no breach or no breach that like the one that we know of in New Jersey or there hasn't been an election that was under suspicion?
7: Well, during the campaign,

0: when Biden was elected, they changed all the election laws by the Secretary of State without doing the legislators. I mean, they were able to do that. I mean, the courts need to get out of our lives. They should decide, you know, I don't see anything wrong with somebody looking at my registration to vote at what party I belong to, or if I'm an independent or I'm a socialist Democrat. I don't see the big deal here.
1: Okay.
0: I think this should be checks and balances. Isn't that what we have in our Constitution?
1: Yeah, but there's also a check. Yeah, okay, so but then there's a checks and balance in how much the state should have to divulge to the federal government if the federal government especially doesn't give you a reason why they want this sensitive information. There's a balance there to be struck, isn't there?
0: But we have a federal election coming up in a few months here. Why should we not know? The federal government should have the right to know what's going on in a federal election.
1: Well, but does Trump want to manipulate the states and the election process too much and take more of it away from the state and put it in the hands of the federal government, which I kind of like the way they're run now?
0: I just don't think Trump should be involved in this at all. It should be the government. You know, Trump is not the government unless you're a socialist Democrat. You think he's everything. We have checks and balances here, and I think y'all let it go. I mean, if you just mention Trump's name in anything, the haters are going to come out.
1: Oh, yeah.
0: You know, Trump derangement syndrome.
1: Yeah, I know. Even when it's just like these people down that are changing their airline reservations because they can't fly into an airport named after Trump. What? Then good. Go have three layovers because you won't fly into Donald J. Trump International Airport or whatever it's called down there in Florida. Earl, I get your point. Thanks for the call. I appreciate it. Who knows? This may go back into court again. I don't know. But for now, I'm fine with the ruling. But, you know, look, I generally agree with, you know, courts staying out of our lives and things like that, and government staying out of our lives. I'm kind of down with that. Trump losing patience over the Iranian war. I just don't know. This is tough. What other choice does Trump have? He could walk away, but and that ain't gonna happen. That's not gonna be good. We give up. We're walking away. We're pulling everything. We're done. Well, now that you started it, you're gonna have to finish it, or at least attempt to finish it. And negotiations with Iran, they are pointless. It would seem. And there's long history to underscore that. It's just the Iranian government has been a lot more resilient, I think, than the Trump administration or many Americans thought. I saw something yesterday where intelligence surveillance satellite photos show that Iran is rebuilding at a breakneck pace some of their critical institutions. Matt Continetti, writing in the Wall Street Journal, Iran's regime is the problem. Well, yeah, they are the problem. And I think, you know, longer war is good for them. He says if Trump wants to win this war, Mr. Trump must deliver crippling blows to Iran's government. This means rejecting proportionality and ordering CENTCOM to resume pursuing its target list, expanding targets to include highways, bridges, factories, and other infrastructure that sustains the Republican National Guard war machine. Not one a day, but all at once. You know, that's what he said. But then what happens if the Iranian regime doesn't respond? I mean, is that bombing them some more? Is that going to work? They've taken a pretty good pounding now, so this is a really tough spot. And then you got the Houthis opening up a new front in the war by declaring a blockade on Saudi oil shipments through the Red Sea and firing on two vessels. The Houthis have begun to cut off a second important commercial choke point, the Bab al-Mandeb Strait, connecting the Red Sea to the Gulf of Aden. You basically got about six canals or straits in the entire world. I guess some of them are starting to jump to the Suez Canal now. And you go there you can go through the Suez Canal and proceed from there to Asia. That's where Saudi Arabia sells most of its oil, but you've got to sail all the way around Africa to do it. How much time is that going to add? And the perplexing thing about blocking the strait, you don't need missiles. You don't need a bunch of bombs. You don't need drones to stop commercial traffic. If the shipping companies don't want to go through, you got a blockade. Like Iran, the Houthis are technically far inferior to the U.S. military, but they present asymmetrical challenges. They bring the war to another anti-Western Islamic fundamentalist foe that's already proved in the past conflicts it's prepared to absorb painful military punishment without bending from its purpose. I mean, it's, the Houthis are like the Iranians. They just absorb pounding after pounding after pounding, and they still are standing, it would seem, or rebuild their critical infrastructure faster. So there is no clear end in sight, and I don't know what you do, because there's no guarantee that bombing them into submission is going to do anything. But evidently, the president's beginning to lose his patience. Aides have convened a series of meetings to discuss ways to try to drive gas prices down, because that's what Iran's focusing on, too. They know when the election is here. They know the sensitivity about gas prices. You know, somebody said, let me find this text message, because I thought it was a pretty good one. And I had a point to make off of it. That usually means the best text, the ones where I can make a point off of them. Those where I can. Where was this thing? Somebody basically saying, it's a red herring, gas prices. Too much emphasis on gas prices. Ah, yeah, here it is. The issue of the price of a gallon of gas is a red herring. Have you driven around lately? Everywhere you go, the streets are filled with cars. Best I can tell, the price of gas is not impacting people's behavior one iota. It's simply something for people to complain about, mostly Democrats. Even at its current level, the price of gasoline is quite a bargain, considering many people are paying $4 and $5 for 16 ounces of water that they could get at home for free. A red hair, you know, and it may be, you may be right, and that's an interesting point. I don't have that granular data to see if traffic counts are down. I don't know. Now, it may very well be that one of the things keeping gas prices at least somewhat low is maybe we're buying less gas. That's what's happening at the grocery store. We're not buying as many groceries. That's what the grocers are noticing. People are not putting as much in their carts. So maybe we're not buying as much gasoline, but we do need to be darn concerned about the price of diesel, don't we? Because that now could start up some price hikes, obviously, because if it's going to cost more to get the goods to market, you're paying $5 for diesel a gallon, then that could have a greater significant impact on what you and I pay or what we spend than the average individual price of gas, which some people can manipulate. Some people can't, I understand, but there are some people that can manipulate how much gas they use and not drive as much. I know that's not the case for everybody. But these prices in people's faces begin to form, and then their own issues, our own issues with unaffordability, that it all begins now to become something that's troubling for Americans with higher prices, and something we get concerned about. And obviously we're not happy with the way prices are going on everything. But that's interesting. Yeah. I still get stuck in traffic. I got struck. When did I get stuck in traffic the last time? I guess it was yesterday, downtown here. Yeah. In the morning. So, but I don't know. Now, is driving traffic down? I don't have that granular data to know. All right, let's get a break in here, and then we will return. Cruiser and Crew on Friday, 859-253-5959. 82 degrees now, pleasant sunshine. Low 80s today, 64, partly cloudy tonight. Sunny, a little warmer tomorrow, 85. Sunny, getting hotter and more humid on Sunday, high 88. Sunny, hot and humid, low 90s on Monday. Right now, downtown, 82.
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15: 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So important. Breathe out when you exert force. I'm Dr. Sanjay Gupta, helping you live a better life.
1: 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Here's a drive-thru employee being honest.
16: Happy National Drive-Thru Day. Welcome. Just a heads up, there's about an 80% chance we're going to mess up your order. You want no pickles? You're getting extra pickles. Large fries? Medium. Diet soda light ice? Regular with lots of ice. Oh, and if the ice cream machine is working, that's probably the biggest miracle you'll experience today. Please pull forward to the second window where disappointment is served with a smile.
1: Well, there you go. Recent report analyzed the average drive-through waits at fast food joints. Fastest is Taco Bell. I bet it's even faster now, with their foot traffic down about 30%. This is the fifth straight year they've been number one. Average total time, 256 seconds, or just over 4 minutes. Then KFC, followed by Tim Hortons, Arby's, Wendy's, Dunkin', Burger King, McDonald's, Starbucks, and Dutch Brothers. Chicken places took longer. Chick-fil-A ranked last at 427 seconds, or about 7 minutes. At some locations, I mean, as long as the line is at Chick-fil-A, at some places, that's not that bad. Popeyes was second slowest. Chick-fil-A, Dutch Brothers, and Raising Cane's have the most cars in line on average. Arby's has the emptiest drive-thrus, followed by KFC. We ain't got the cars. No, but they got the beef. Dutch Brothers, best order accuracy, followed by Dunkin'. KFC was worst at that, followed by Popeyes. Chick-fil-A might be a long line, but when asked about friendliness at the drive-thru, Chick-fil-A was number one, followed by Dutch Brothers, then Raising Cane's. McDonald's was last, followed by Dunkin' and Popeyes. When asked about overall satisfaction, Chick-fil-A was again number one, then Dutch Brothers, then Raising Cane's. Popeyes was last, followed by McDonald's and Dunkin'. So those are the fastest, slowest, and the friendliest of the fast food lines. Let's talk a little basketball here for just a minute or so, because this will tell you where we are now in college athletics. So LeBron James is taking his services to Philly. Okay, you heard that today. He's signed, I think, a 2-year contract with the Philadelphia 76ers that will pay him just under $4 million a year. Milan Momcilovic, the new UK player, has a $6 million deal for next year. So we got a guy on the UK team that's going to make more money. He's got a richer NIL deal with UK, $6 million, than LeBron's deal with the 76ers, which is just a little over $3.8 million a year. This according to Rivals.com. I think Momcilovic is also, Rivals.com had him listed as the second highest paid player, I guess college basketball player, in Division I for next season. $6 million is reportedly what UK's paying this kid. Now you got, and I would imagine LeBron's deal of $3.8 million, how many Division I college basketball players are going to be making more than LeBron? Momcilovic's probably not the only one. That just goes to show you where this is, how this all transpired. Mark Pope held a press conference with media members this morning. First time since the season ended last March 22nd. I want to spend a little bit more time on this because we're having bonding exercises, and Pope is doing something where during the course of this, these preseason warmups and practices, the players have no name on their shirts. They have to earn the name Kentucky, I guess, through these practices. So, want to get to that, but we'll pick up on this a little bit later on. The Coach Pope did discuss rising junior guard Cam Williams had another surgery, but they expect him to be ready for the start of the regular season. We'll have more on that and lots more in general on Cruiser and Crew coming up. It's 4 o'clock now at WVLK Lexington.
17: The U.S. is locked and loaded. I'm Lisa Brady, Fox News. That from President Trump, just telling reporters the U.S. military is ready to go, but he has not made a decision yet on escalating the fight against Iran, which he says does want to make a deal, but doesn't want to admit it.
18: You can just keep doing exactly what we're doing and take them apart piece by piece. We could do it in a more rapid fashion, which we might do, or we can negotiate with them, which we're also doing right now. I mean, as we speak, we're talking to them.
17: The president declining to answer a New York Times question about potentially being accused of war crimes if he follows through on a threat to blow up power plants and bridges. One Iranian official threatening to kill a U.S. service member for every death in Iran. Iran's been responding to U.S. strikes with attacks on U.S. Gulf allies. The president taking questions after making a nuclear energy announcement.
18: Last year, I signed 4 historic executive orders to reignite a wave of progress in America's nuclear power production and promote this abundant, affordable, unlimited supply of energy for the American people.
17: Now directing the U.S. Energy Secretary to set up a pilot program for advanced reactors. There's already a lawsuit over newly announced Trump tariffs.
19: The same group representing small businesses that successfully challenged the use of emergency tariffs at the Supreme Court this year is suing the Trump administration over a new round of tariffs announced this week. The Liberty Justice Center says 10% to 12.5% tariffs imposed on 60 U.S. trading partners are capricious and arbitrary and require congressional approval.
17: Fox's Jared Halpern at the White House. The lawsuit also argues a law allowing sanctions over unfair labor practices needs country-specific findings to be legally justified. A mixed finish on Wall Street. The Dow up 234 points at the bell, but the Nasdaq in the red. 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
1: 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Sunny and getting hotter and more humid on Sunday, a high of 88. Sunny, hot and humid, low 90s Monday. And it's 84 in Lexington now at 97.3 FM and 590 AM WVLK.
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33: Automotive Traffic Center. Right now we have reports of a collision on Citation Boulevard at Georgetown Road. Things are also moving slowly on the outer loop of New Circle at Liberty Road, as well as on Nicholsville Road. Once you make it outside of Man of War, watch for increased traffic on I-75 in the southbound lanes at the Newtown Pike exit. I'm Roger Meadows for 97.3 FM WVLK.
34: The FDA said that they're investigating another cyclospora outbreak not linked to lettuce, but they haven't identified the source. So they were like, we narrowed it down to food. Americans are like, please be kale, please be kale.
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1: On this day in rock history, Led Zeppelin played their final U.S. concert. On this day in 1977. Now, it's a combination of injury and the death of John Bonham, their drummer. That's when they just cut off touring altogether. After the last North American concert, Led Zeppelin played a couple of European shows. But that was it. And the last time they ever played in the United States was on this day in 1977. Let's do a little Zeppelin here from Houses of the Holy. 1973, recorded the year before, Over the Hills and Far Away.

Robert Plant and Jimmy Page started writing this song in 1970 at a cottage in Wales. That's where they went after a grueling United States tour. The cottage had no electricity or running water, so can you say off the grid? This song evolved from the Yardbirds' song White Summer, an acoustic solo by Jimmy Page. Many of the same riffs and chords are in it. After the Yardbirds broke up, Led Zeppelin continued to play White Summer live. This was also one of the few songs that was released as a single in the United States. Didn't get very far, only got to number 51. Although this song and this album have been greater appreciated now than they were in the beginning. This song was often looked at by some critics as sort of a poor man's Stairway to Heaven without Stairway to Heaven's torrid guitar solo. You know, cut starts the same way, quiet, and then kind of builds. But Cashbox said the song was a bit deceiving. It opens as an acoustic song, then soon turns into an amazingly powerful Led Zeppelin classic, complete with rock melody. And as I said, the songs have achieved greater acclaim in more recent years. Rolling Stone ranked Over the Hills and Far Away as number 16 in the list of the 40 greatest Led Zeppelin songs of all time back in 2012. In fact, Plant's lyrics were inspired by J.R.R. Tolkien and his book The Hobbit, and to Tolkien's 1915 poem of the same name, Over the Hills and Far Away, describing the adventures that the hobbits embark on. And if you listen carefully, you can hear an acoustic guitar playing throughout the entire song. Now, in 1977, Zeppelin embarked on a major concert tour of North America. They were setting attendance records. I was saying this back in the 90s and in the next decade. If Led Zeppelin were to ever reunite and go on a worldwide tour, it would have been billions of dollars. But they just never have. Not after they quit for good. I think it was 1980. 1977, they embarked on a major concert tour of North America. They were setting attendance records then, over 76,000 at the Silver Dome in Detroit. According to the Guinness Book of World Records, the largest attendance to that date for a single act show. Although the tour was financially profitable, they had all kinds of offstage problems. In April 19th, 1977, over 70 people were arrested as about 1,000 fans tried to gate crash Cincinnati's Riverfront Coliseum for two sold-out concerts. They didn't learn from that, did they? Because it wasn't long. This is 77, and the Who concert was 79, right? On June 3rd in Tampa, a concert was cut short because of a severe thunderstorm. Well, anyway, after that, there were injuries to Robert Plant, and then John Bonham was having some health problems, and then his death pretty much slammed the door on any more touring for Led Zeppelin. A 1980 press statement said, "We wish it to be known that the loss of our dear friend and the deep sense of undivided harmony felt by ourselves and our manager have led us to decide that we cannot continue as we were." The statement was simply signed, Led Zeppelin. Over the Hills and Far Away, we got a lot of great stuff to listen to. It was on this day in 1977 when they decided to pull their touring of the United States. By the way, this song, Over the Hills and Far Away, the working title was many, many times. You could hear, you hear the lines in the second verse, right? Many, many times was the working title for this tune. All right, we lost a couple of people in the world of music this week. Maybe you've heard this song before and said, "That's not Stevie Wonder singing the beginning of this song." You're right. It's not. The man who did passed away this week and was a frequent collaborator with Stevie Wonder.

0: Jim Gilstrap was a Stevie Wonder collaborator, as I said. And he is the guy that sang the male introduction into this hit from 1972 for Stevie Wonder, You Are the Sunshine of My Life, which, of course, went to number one on the Billboard Hot 100, earned Wonder a Grammy Award for Best Male Pop Vocal Performance. 2 years later, Gilstrap would lend his voice to television history when he was tapped to sing the theme song to the family sitcom Good Times, the Norman Lear comedy, which starred John Amos and Esther Rolle, and, of course, Jimmy J.J. Walker, all that dynamite business. Gilstrap sang the gospel-influenced opening theme. This was kind of reminded you a little bit of the Jeffersons theme. Stevie Wonder said the quality of his voice was warm. He had a very gentle and smooth kind of voice. He had his own definite sound. Jim Gilstrap, the R&B singer best known for working with Stevie Wonder, died last Saturday at the age of 79. The man playing the saxophone on this Henry Mancini classic, the theme to the Pink Panther, has passed away. But you know, this guy had another designation. He was a member of the Wrecking Crew. We've interviewed some of their members over the past on this program. The Wrecking Crew is the legendary group of L.A. session musicians back in the 1970s, or 1960s and 70s, I guess. Plas Johnson was a member of that crew. He was also the saxophone player on the classic Pink Panther theme. He also has passed away this week. This is a bizarre story. Motley Crue, Tommy Lee was on a podcast this week, and he told a story about what he and bandmate Nikki Sixx would do when they ran out of heroin one night in the 1980s.
1: I was with my bass player, and we were doing heroin, and we ran out, and it's like, what are we going to do? We unscrewed the cap on a fifth of Jack and filled up the cap with Jack and then pulled a couple syringes, and we're shooting Jack Daniels. I was like, whoa. It was at that moment where I went, okay. We could just drink this, but we're shooting it.
2: Right.
1: This is wrong, and somebody's going to die.
3: Do you even remember the sensation of shooting booze? Did it do anything differently?
1: Yeah. You could taste it.
3: Oh, wow.
1: You know, like you taste heroin.
0: What does heroin taste like? I don't know. I didn't know you could taste heroin. So you shoot heroin, you can taste it, huh? Said they could taste the Jack Daniels. Man, that's... Yeah, that finally woke them up. And okay, we got to get ourselves cleaned up. This ain't going to work in the long run. Bon Jovi abruptly ended last night's show at Madison Square Garden. After about 90 minutes, it was Bon Jovi's eighth night of the band's 9-show residency. Bon Jovi ending the show early.
4: Hey, I haven't talked to anybody about anything, but don't throw away your ticket stubs. I'm gonna figure something out, okay? Just hold on to it. We'll figure out how to reschedule. Alright? But I'm gonna have to prove it for you. I feel great.
5: I love you, John.
6: I love you, John.
4: I'll see you again soon.
0: Listen to this comment coming up.
5: I was so afraid of it.
0: I was afraid this was going to happen. That's from obviously one of the fans. The residency marked his return to the stage since he had vocal cord surgery 4 years ago. So I guess that's why that young fan, I was afraid this would happen. Bon Jovi called it quits after performing Living on a Prayer with trained singer Pat Monahan, which was 14 songs in. He said he was battling a sinus infection. Don't throw away your ticket stubs. Well, then you'd be throwing away your phone, pretty much, right? Do they still do ticket stubs at Madison Square Garden? Over here at the Repster Arena, no ticket stubs. So don't throw out your ticket stubs if you had a ticket stub. Don't know if you got one or not, but if you had one, don't throw it out. So it sounds like John's going to come back and do the show when he's feeling a little bit better. There's always been a Church of Bruce in New Jersey. Now it's got its own building. The Bruce Springsteen Center for American Music in Long Branch, New Jersey, is the rock legend's gift to fans, historians, and anyone interested in the arc of American popular music, part museum, part archive, part concert venue. It places Springsteen on a continuum, one that starts with indigenous drumming rituals and stretches into the hip-hop era. This is just blocks from where Springsteen wrote Born to Run, from its boardwalk-style entrance ramp to its denim-covered theater seats. Every detail is key to some piece of the well-known biography of Springsteen. For fans who've made pilgrimages to Springsteen concerts and obsessed over his lyrics, the center promises, quote, to serve as a giant scrapbook. And while some archives cater only to scholars, this one allows even ordinary fans to request, say, the draft lyrics for a favorite Springsteen song. So a Springsteen center in New Jersey. Will Ella Langley make music history next week? Will Ella Langley on the charts make music history? Well, there's Whitney. Longest running number one by a solo female artist, tied with Mariah Carey, 22 weeks. Ella can break the record held by Whitney Houston and Mariah Carey if she stays at number one next week for her song Choosing Texas, which is the longest running number one single by a solo female artist. She's tied now with Whitney Houston and Mariah Carey. 22 weeks, non-holiday. And Whitney from 92, Mariah from 2005, and Ella Langley, who is just as hot as you can get right now with a great song, might be beating that infamous record. David Cross, remember him? If you liked Arrested Development, he was in that show. And he was also part of Mr. Show with David and Bob. Bob Odenkirk, of Breaking Bad and Better Call Saul. Cross is going to be trying out some new stand-up material at Comedy Off Broadway this weekend. And so if you want to see him, they've got a show tonight at 7 o'clock and then 6:30 and 9 tomorrow. The tour is entitled Shooting the Blank, Seeing What Sticks. He says, I never play clubs, ever, ever, ever. I feel like this will teach me a lot, teach me some things. So it's kind of a rare occasion that he would be on stage anyway. And, well, he's trying out some material this weekend. So, David Cross, if you're a fan of him, a fan of the Mr. Show or of Arrested Development, he's at Comedy Off Broadway this weekend. City of London's got big events coming up here. Let's see. The Southeast Kentucky Fair is running through tomorrow. The fair will have a variety of activities such as barrel and motorcycle racing, a petting zoo, vendors, a cornhole tournament, and more. This is at Fairground Road in London. And so that's coming up. What else we got around town? Lakeside Live, Lexington Green, another concert tonight. In fact, this is the last one. Kenny Owens and Group Therapy, the final of the six performances this weekend. Right there on the lake at Lexington Green. Summer Nights in Suburbia. Boogie G and the Titanics tonight. That's at the Moondance Amphitheater on Monarch Street. So, and that happens every 2 weeks. You want to check that out. Jake Sabar Bar is having their annual summer bash. Free food, live music, drink and cigar specials. The admission is free. That's going on all day. Out there at Jake's Cigar Bar. It's in Brannan. Kentucky Horse Park Back to School Bash. This will be tomorrow from 9 a.m. to 4 p.m. The event times for Fayette County is 9 a.m. to 12 p.m. Scott County 1 to 4. Horse meet and greets, performances by local school groups, free family-friendly activities, food trucks, pony rides for $8, horseback rides. You inquire at the visitor center about that. This is an event to welcome the Fayette and Scott County students, families, teachers, and staff for a day of fun, entertainment, and horse-filled excitement. Rude and Riddle Kentucky Grand Prix is at the horse park as well this weekend. Actually, that'll be tomorrow at 4 p.m. World-class equestrian competition, top riders and horses navigating a challenging course in an evening of excitement, camaraderie, and celebration. General admission is free and open to the public. The Rude and Riddle Grand Prix in Rolex Stadium. No tickets ahead of time are required. Red Mile starts night racing on Sunday, 5 o'clock. Boots, bets, bourbon, and bingo at the Red Mile. They'll get your money somehow. Welcome to opening day. 5:05, it'll be a night of food trucks, live entertainment, $3 beer, hot dogs, ice cream, high stakes bingo. Go celebrate opening day at the Red Mile. And so there's a look at some of the things going on this weekend. It's Cruise. Oh, and the restaurant week is going on. That started yesterday. 11 days, 2 weekends. You can enjoy fixed price 3 and 4 course dinners accessible at 3 accessible price tiers of $25 menus, $35 menus, and $45 menus. And these are at some of Lexington's most popular restaurants. And yeah, you're going to get a little bit of everything. You're going to get the the high end stuff, but you also got a lot of casual neighborhood spots, along with the sophisticated chef driven destinations. So that runs through Sunday, August the 2nd. Let's grab a call, David. Hello, how you doing?
2: Doing wonderful. Cruz, how you doing?
0: I'm doing all right. Happy Friday. What's on your mind?
2: He played that Led Zeppelin and snapped me back to the 80s in high school. Going to the quarry. We had a lot of granite quarries that flooded out. So we'd all sneak in there, not supposed to win. Have beer, not supposed to have it. Big old boom boxes and about 40 extra batteries because, you know, it sucked the batteries dry.
0: Yeah.
2: Echoing, you know, across the quarry. And that just brought me back, man. I was like, wow.
0: Wow.
2: What a flashback.
0: Well, I'm glad I was able to do that. You know, I have said this before. I'm almost at my year's anniversary. I've been on a regular workout schedule, and it's not just great for my body. It's been good for my ears because, you know, for an hour I can kind of, you know, listen to some great rock and roll stuff, maybe reacquaint myself with some stuff that I haven't heard in a while. And, I just get a greater appreciation of some of these acts, and Zeppelin's one of them. I mean, John Bonham's drumming. I can understand why they were reluctant to go back out on the road again, or figure that, hey, with his loss, Led Zeppelin as we know it is over. It's a shame because, as I said, had they toured, can you imagine? I mean, the Stones are still touring. They're still putting on shows. Can you imagine if at some point, let's say in the 90s, Led Zeppelin decided to do some sort of worldwide tour? It would break records. Would have broken records.
2: Oh, they would have been billionaires back then. The other thing you talking about, the Motley Crue guys.
0: Yeah, yeah.
2: I have an infamous relative who was actually booted out of the Hells Angels. So what a moron you have to be to do that.
0: That's an accomplishment. You got booted out of the Hells Angels, man. What kind of you are a badass.
2: he's a jerk. But he couldn't. You know, he was a piece of blah, blah,
0: yeah.
2: Blah.
0: I got you.
2: But they found him with one of his buddies, broke into a liquor store. He was a dope head, something smear. An open bottle of vodka, and both of them with needles in their arm.
0: Yeah. Oh, well.
2: And then you hear about, hear things come up like that, and I'm like, wow. I got relatives that did that.
0: At some point, the addiction, the party stops. You know, maybe it started off as a party or way to feel good, to get to a place mentally or spiritually or whatever else. But then you end up as an addict, and now it controls your life. David, thanks for the call. Have a good weekend. I mean, to the point to where you run out of heroin, so now you're shooting Jack Daniels. Unbelievable. If you got nothing going on tonight and you really like politics, I guess this will be on C-SPAN tonight. Remember that White House Correspondents' Dinner? Well, they're doing it tonight. Yeah, 90 days later. And I keep reading these Washington publications today, or at least when I've perused them during some of my show prep. It's all these reporters, they don't want to go now. This thing's really been, I mean, why bother now? Originally it was 2,600 guests. Now it's down to about 700. I guess Trump will be there. He's going to do pretty much the same speech, according to his press secretary, if he stays on the script, as he was going to do 90 days ago. So, and maybe, I don't know, some of the Washington journalists don't want to go because they saw salad was on the menu. And where'd that lettuce come from? Partly cloudy, 64 tonight, 85 tomorrow, a little bit warmer. Gets hotter and more humid on Sunday with a high of 88 and low 90s on Monday. Right now, 84 at 97.3 FM and 590 AM WVLK with Cruiser and Crew. 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
7: From the Scheller Automotive Traffic Center, right now traffic is picking up on the inner loop of New Circle at Russell Cave Road. Things are also moving slowly on Leestown Road as you approach New Circle, also on outbound Parker's Mill Road at Man of War. I'm Roger Meadows for 97.3 FM WVLK.
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13: A better life with Dr. Sanjay Gupta.
14: Even for people who fall asleep easily, staying asleep can be difficult. You wake up, your mind starts to race, you can't turn those thoughts off. Sleep experts say there are a few things you can try. Cognitive shuffling. That's when you choose a random, impersonal, non-emotional word. Then for each letter of that word, think of as many words that begin with each letter as you can before moving on to the next one. It distracts your brain from stress. It also mimics the fragmented thought patterns that usually occur as you drift off to sleep. Sensory grounding is something else. That's when you work through things you can hear, feel, see, smell, or taste. That helps you to be in the moment instead of dwelling on the past or the future. Or just do a mental walkthrough of a place you know well. Familiar but neutral imagery that can calm the brain. I'm Dr. Sanjay Gupta, helping you live a better life.
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0: 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Well, maybe that is at the grocery store construction. Somebody didn't call, what was that, 811, did they? Maybe not, huh? I'm on a mini vacation at home. I turned up the radio to rock the neighborhood with that Zeppelin song. Thank you. Can't play really the whole thing because it's not a music station, but I'm glad you enjoyed what I usually try to do a minute or two of it. That's a great song. Cruiser, there's a player at UCLA who's making $14 million for 2 years. Yeah, Momcilovic's not the, according to Rivals.com, they had him listed number two in terms of NIL money, $6 million a year, so. It's probably more than just Momcilovic that's earning more next season playing basketball for their respective college than LeBron James is going to make with the Philadelphia 76ers. Now, I know LeBron doesn't need the money. He's 41 years old, so at that age, you're not going to get a monster contract. And it may be loaded with incentives. And look, LeBron's going to a team that, according to the folks that watch NBA and analyze the NBA, he's going to a team, the Philadelphia 76ers, that observers say has improved more than any other team in the offseason. Made some trades, got a couple of first-round picks, they've added some players. They've made some adjustments, and when you read the sports writers, they go, yeah, Phil, and this was before LeBron. So LeBron is going to a team that has done a nice job, according to the analysts, and the people that watch this kind of stuff, of stocking their shelf, if you will, for next season. Back to the Cam Williams situation. He's progressing right now, the coach said, and we have high, that's three highs, high confidence three times that we'll have him for next season. He has not been on the court during the eight-week summer practice session. Now, it's during this session, as I was alluding to earlier, that the players came out and they had no name on their shirt. if they wanted to wear the jersey, if they wanted to wear Kentucky, they had to earn it over the last 6 weeks. Every drill was a reminder that everything in college athletics can be negotiated. This according to Eric Crawford at WDRB. We put them under incredible duress, Pope said. We had guys fail this conditioning test over and over again until they could make it. Then we had a little 30-second ceremony every time a guy earned his jersey. It means something. We should earn this. You know, this is not a coach taking something away. This is a coach that's rewarding the team. You know, we heard this last year, though. Ah, you know, we're bonding. We're all everything great. And then they got out on the court, and it's like, you guys even know each other? So I hope that this has all been good. And they've all been living in the same place, I guess, over these 8 weeks. Because that's not necessarily a given anymore. These guys making millions of dollars, if they don't want to live at Wildcat Lodge, they can go get their own crib. So that's not an automatic anymore. Mark Pope may have to do one thing, though, if he wants to win a national championship at the University of Kentucky. Caught this. This might have been Oscar Combs, I think, is where I may have seen. This was a couple of weeks ago. But Mark Pope, well, let me preface this. Every UK coach that won a national championship made the pilgrimage to Wheeler's Pharmacy, I guess, and sat there at the soda fountain and had breakfast or something at the Wheeler's. Billy Gillespie didn't go to Wheeler's. Only Billy Gillespie since 1930. The only UK coach to never go to Wheeler's. And who didn't have a title? Billy G. So somebody's got to get Pope out there, I guess, have him up at the counter at Wheeler's Pharmacy sometime, maybe before the season starts. 3-day forecast. It's going to be a pretty nice weekend. Now we get a little hotter, more summerish, hot, humid type weather starts moving in on Sunday. It's a beautiful day today. Tonight, 64 with partly cloudy skies. Tomorrow's a good day, 85, up to 88, more humid on Sunday, sunny, hot, and humid Monday. Bill Meck with an updated 3-day forecast coming up in a few minutes. Right now it's 84. And it's traffic time. Here's Roger Meadows.
7: From the Scheller Automotive Traffic Center, right now traffic is picking up on inbound Georgetown Road at Briarwood Drive. Things are also moving slowly on Versailles Road at Alexandria Drive, as well as on Richmond Road in the area of Jacobson Park. I'm Roger Meadows for 97.3 FM WVLK.
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9: And hello, and happy Friday, Cruiser.
7: Ah, yes, yes. Glad it's Friday. Got anything planned this weekend? I got a lot of stuff coming up, but this weekend looks to be pretty slow, which I think will be good.
9: This is one of the last weekends where there's nothing going on.
7: Yeah, things get busy after this weekend, but this weekend, got a Pilates class tomorrow morning.
9: Ooh.
7: Yeah, buddy.
9: Putting on the spandex.
7: I'm the only guy in the class. I'm in this my second class, and I've always been the only man in there.
9: You are the smartest guy on the radio.
7: Well, you know, I don't know. I guess it's mostly women that get into this. It's an interesting exercise if you know anything about Pilates, and I'm only learning right now myself.
9: But. Yeah.
7: But Missy got me into this, and so I got my Saturday morning Pilates class tomorrow morning.
9: Wow, that gives you something to look forward to. Do you wear a headband and stuff? And
7: yeah, I'm going for that Olivia Newton-John physical look,
9: yeah,
7: you know, from that song.
9: Yeah,
7: that's the look I'm looking for there. I haven't seen people use these. You know, you can take a hammock into the airport, and people do this. They'll kill time in airports, especially if they got a long layover, or for some reason maybe they can't get out some night, and so instead of going to a hotel. They tie a hammock to pillars in the airports. Well, the TSA is telling travelers you can bring a hammock. I mean, there's a lot of things they won't let you bring through airport security. That's a long list. TSA post said nobody said you couldn't bring a hammock to the airport to reduce tension or to avoid having a falling out with the airport.

0: check with them about where you can and where you can't hang your napping apparatus. So I guess you got to string it up on some posts in the airport. TSA spokesperson said... What's this? Hello? What is that? How long has Bill been on the show? I've never had this happen. That's the 18 theme. We're getting the long version. This is the club version. The DJ's playing this. Folks, I got no idea here what's going on. All right, I'm going to hang up on this, and hopefully he'll call back. I don't know what that is. It's almost like we were put on hold at 18, but he wouldn't have done that. All right, there he is. Hey, Bill?
1: Yeah, that was interesting.
0: Where did that come from?
1: Did it hit you too?
0: Yeah. Yeah, I had to. Okay, that's why I hung up on you, because I couldn't get rid of it. The long version of the Channel 18 theme was playing, and I couldn't get rid of it. And I've never had that come up. You heard it too, right?
1: Well, no, we took a power hit here.
0: Oh,
1: and so everything in the studio is black right now. So I'm calling you on my cell phone because our phone system was down there. So yeah, that was okay. So I've got one computer back up. Huh. So this is going to be interesting.
0: But otherwise, the power went off out there, and now it's gradually coming back up?
1: Yeah. Yeah. So I just got my weather computer just came back up.
0: Mm-hmm.
1: So I'm assuming everything is okay with it. But I'm going to save everything really quick just to make sure.
0: Yeah, that's not a bad idea. Wow, that was wild. All right. Yeah. You never know. I mean, you can be in broadcasting for a long time and then get hit with something that's never happened before, and that's never happened before. So, but.
1: Yeah, I don't know if the Russians just nuked us or what. But yeah, no.
0: Yeah, I don't know what that is. Yeah. All right, so I don't know. A hammock in the airport. Some people do this, though. I mean, are these standard size hammocks or are there special airport hammocks? I don't know. But the TSA says you can bring it in if you want. They don't have a problem.
1: I would think there's a limited amount of space for something like that.
0: Yeah, right, yeah. Now, if you've got to be there all night, well, then, yeah, you probably have some room to hang it. But during the day, that might be a problem. That's why they say you may want to check with the airport first before you start camping. Start getting your Coleman stuff out and, you know, your ready-to-eat meals and your hammock and all that. Yeah, you're building a fire. Yeah, we may want to check with the airport on that. Before you do it. Hey, there's a lot of great things to see in Vegas. I don't know that I need this. Caesars Entertainment announced the Iron Mike Legacy, the Mike Tyson Immersive Experience.
1: Okay.
0: It's an attraction based on the life of Mike Tyson opening at the Flamingo this fall. Yeah. Caesars said in a news release, Iron Mike Legacy is a next-generation multi-sensory physical attraction that will explore the boxer's life through augmented reality, virtual reality, holograms, and projection mapping technologies. Tyson said, Las Vegas has been the backdrop for some of the most important moments of my life and career. The city embraced me, challenged me, helped shape the person that I am today. This is part of an ongoing transformation of the Flamingo. I didn't know the Flamingo still existed, quite frankly.
1: Yeah.
0: But I don't know if I need this. If I were going to Vegas, I'd probably go see another show. Prices range from $59 for a timed afternoon ticket to $129 for an anytime VIP ticket.
1: Do you go into it with a plan until you get punched in the face?
0: Yeah, pretty much. Yeah.
1: Yeah.
0: That was his famous quote. Everybody's got a plan until they get punched in the face. which is true. Maybe they'll have those fine moments of his thespian career when he was in The Hangover.
1: Yeah, that's a possibility. And truthfully, if I go, I would like a refund for the one and only Mike Tyson pay-per-view I bought that lasted a minute and a half.
0: Yeah, you and millions of others. Yeah.
1: Yeah.
0: Yeah, maybe you ought to get in free. You shouldn't have to pay to see any more Mike Tyson. You paid already.
1: Yeah.
0: There is a guy who's gone viral. He's got a receipt from 7-Eleven. The customer paid $7.11 at a 7-Eleven store at exactly 7:11 p.m. on July the 11th, which is 7-Eleven, prompting him to frame the receipt as a keepsake. The post quickly spread online with users joking that the moment was destined and one of the most satisfying examples of numerical symmetry they've ever seen. I'm not that. I don't get that excited about this, but
1: Wow.
0: Many commenters described it as a kind of a once of a lifetime experience. You think the guy planned it this way, that he knew what he was going to buy was going to be $7.11. He was figuring in the tax, went to the, he was there on 7-Eleven, and he made sure that it was getting rung up at 11 minutes after 7.
1: Yeah, this had a lot of planning involved.
0: Yeah. Speaking of planning, how do you get a 300-pound Sinclair oil dinosaur stolen from a Montana gas station, bolted to a cliff nearly 10 miles away near Yellowstone National Park?
1: Probably the same way they stole a big boy.
0: Well, yeah. Is the big boy 300 pounds, though? I don't know.
1: Oh, I would imagine it was somewhere in that ballpark.
0: This takes planning. Here's the employees at the gas station.
2: It was funny to think that our dinosaur was sitting up in the canyon up there.
3: Sounds pretty planned out. Missed the cameras, bolted back down. Grand theft dino.
2: They literally had to unbolt it from a cement pad out here, and they re-bolted it up on the cliff.
3: I mean, I think it's all in good fun. I don't think the people mean to cause any harm.
0: I guess not. I don't know how the authorities are treating this, but that's quite a job move that thing and then bolt it to a cliff. Oh, there, is it still there?
1: I don't know. They need to see where Hans and Franz have been, because it's going to take a couple of guys to do that.
0: Yeah, a couple of guys that go, they're pumped up.
1: Yes.
0: To do
1: we
0: this.
1: Can move the dinosaur. Yes, we can.
0: We can move that dinosaur. Or just leave it there.
1: It's a wimpy dinosaur.
0: I guess they have Sinclair stations out there, and a dinosaur has been their mascot from, I don't know, for like decades. But people keep stealing these Sinclair dinosaurs. This is not the first time we've seen stories like this. Oh, and they were stealing big boys from Frisch's.
1: Yeah, yeah.
0: A Japanese company has created a refrigerator for humans. Now, for those of you who like to eat humans, we're talking not about chopped up body parts. We're talking about living humans getting into a refrigerator.
1: The Jeffrey Dahmer line.
0: Yeah. So it's called the Duhamel box, or personal cooling cabinet. It's a metallic container with a transparent glass door designed as a personal cooling space for humans. So you can just, you know, you just get inside your refrigerator. I mean, if you're living with somebody who wants a thermostat when it's hot, set at 75 degrees, you can just pop into your refrigerator and enjoy blasted air cooled to 41 degrees Fahrenheit.
1: Oh, my goodness.
0: Now, could I actually stick some stuff in there I want to keep cold? I guess I could. I could actually use it as a refrigerator.
1: Couldn't Sorry, I? You sound like Kramer.
0: Yeah, right. You climb in, you sit on the built-in seat, and enjoy air cooled to approximately 41 degrees Fahrenheit. The air is directed toward your head, neck, shoulders, and back, kind of like the jets of a hot tub. According to the manufacturer, the 10-minute stay in this refrigerator helps quickly reduce body temperature and alleviate the symptoms of heat-related exhaustion. Price tag, $9,200.
1: Yeah.
0: Maybe I'll just stick my face in a fan.
1: Yeah, or run your wrists under cold water.
0: It's a lot cheaper, yeah.
1: Yeah.
0: Or just pour water over your head.
1: That'll work, too.
0: Popcorn buckets, that's serious business now in the movie theaters. We've seen popcorn buckets, souvenir movie popcorn buckets going for $20, $30, $40. The Trojan horse popcorn bucket from the Odyssey, $70.
1: Oh.
0: And they're among the hottest buckets this summer. The Odyssey, a $50 replica of his IMAX, of Christopher Nolan's IMAX camera, is that's the popcorn bucket, $50. The Trojan horse is, which I'm looking at the Trojan horse. It don't look like you're getting a whole heck of a lot of popcorn out of this. I mean, the Trojan horse is up back on its hind legs. Okay, it's a nice little thing you can stick on a counter. But when I'm looking at the actual popcorn, I'm getting gypped here. There's not a lot of popcorn. It almost looks like a small bag of popcorn because there's really nowhere else to put it other than in the horse's stomach. And it kind of pulls out where you can get the popcorn, but I don't know. I'm not getting enough popcorn out of that. It's 22 inches, by the way, the size of this bucket. That's how tall it is.
1: Okay. I think I'd rather have the Trojan rabbit from Monty Python and the Holy Grail.
0: I'm with you on that. AMC theaters expect bucket sales to hit $100 million this year.
1: Wow.
0: Yeah. I mean, that's IMAX was initially skeptical, but they've sold out of multiple releases of the buckets. They estimate they've moved 30,000 of them.
1: Wow.
0: Man. Vernon Edward Crowley III and Jaden Evans were arrested in Baltimore after doing a photo shoot in a mall parking garage. featuring women holding exotic animals standing in a ring of fire. You just said, where can we do this? I'm going to go to the mall parking lot. The animals included a snake, tarantula, and baby spider. Vern, what's up, man?
4: We're talking about an empty parking lot with no civilians full of concrete. And I don't think I've ever seen a parking lot be set on fire with lighter fluid. Basically, we spoke with the security at the mall as well. We explained to him that we was going to have the fire flame photo shoot. He told us basically just be out before the mall closed. You can't show me a baby spider monkey whose spinal cord don't show through their back because they're born that way.
0: Vernon got a lot going on there. Anyway, they were arrested. You can't do a photo shoot with exotic animals in mall parking garages. It's just
1: with a ring of fire.
0: With a ring of fire. All right. In Lee County, Florida, Lee County man's facing serious felony charges after detectives intercepted a package containing more than 1 kilogram of cocaine that was allegedly mailed to him. I guess the postal authorities got suspicious, so the authorities started tracking this guy. And when his package was delivered and he pulled it out from his mailbox, investigators started to move in. They allege that the suspect attempted to throw the package out the window. That always works. That wasn't mine. Yeah. I don't know where that came from. Yeah, we saw you throw it out of the car is what we saw. But this is what I liked. One of the neighbors said, I don't approve of that.
1: Oh, yeah, well. The police coming in or the
0: A guy getting a kilo of coke in the mail. I guess that there's something in the HOA about that.
1: Thanks, Karen.
0: Karen said, seriously, one neighbor responded by saying, well, I guess the media was out in the neighborhood going, what do you think of this? You're, you know, guy down the street getting kilos of coke delivered in the mail. I don't approve that.
1: Yes.
0: It must stop. It must stop now. It's a violation of HOA rules.
1: I'm going to write him up.
0: We're going to write this guy up. All right. Our weekend weather's still looking pretty good. Tomorrow looks good. Maybe a little more humid on Sunday. You sticking with that?
1: Yeah, I think, why not? We've gone this far with it. Let's roll.
0: Let's roll with it. Okay, and then more heat and humidity next week?
1: Yeah, and actually the muggies, I think, sneak back in now on Sunday.
0: Yeah, right.
1: So you'll feel it Sunday. You're even feeling it today is there's a difference today compared to the last couple of days. There is at least a little bit of humidity in the air. Our dew points have snuck up to that 60-degree-ish range. So, again, there's at least a little humidity in the air today. So the pleasantness of the last few is now going by the wayside, and summer's coming back. And then next week basically just looks hot and humid.
0: All right. And any kind of rain to be looking at, thinking about?
1: Small storm chance. Sunday, late day, Sunday evening, it's not a big chance. I really do think we'll end up probably staying dry. Next chance after that is Tuesday. That's not a big chance. And after that, you go to next Friday and Saturday.
0: All right. Here's the updated three-day forecast now from Bill Matt.
1: All righty. Balance of today, partly to mostly sunny out there. It's warmer. It's a little bit more humid. We've snuck above that 80-degree mark in places, so low 80s for the balance of today. A milder night tonight under a partly cloudy sky. We'll be in the low 60s. Tomorrow, that's Saturday, one of our final summer weekends, boys and girls. Mm. Partly sunny, warmer, just a little bit more humid. Mid-80s tomorrow, partly sunny and muggy on Sunday. Upper 80s to around 90. First of next week, mostly sunny, hot and humid. We're in the low 90s.
0: 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Bill will be taking a short break on Monday, back on Tuesday. Have a great weekend, buddy.
1: You too, my friend. Have a good one, Cruz, and enjoy the Pilates.
0: I will, as it stretches me like Stretch Armstrong, man. Bill Meck, chief meteorologist from the LAX 18 Storm Tracker Weather Center. Let's get a look at Lexington traffic now, and here's Roger Meadows.
5: From the Scheller Automotive Traffic Center, right now we've got an injury collision to watch for. That's on Georgetown Road at Ironworks Pike. Traffic is also picking up on Alumni Drive at Man of War, on Winchester Road at Walton Avenue. Things are also moving slowly on Old Frankfort Pike at Alexandria Drive. I'm Roger Meadows for 97.3 FM WVLK.
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0: I got out of the good news. Is now, you know, it's half spoiled now. What do you think? That's our question of the day. Yesterday, a more serious question. Are you good with a proposed nuclear or domestic nuclear deal with Saudi Arabia? 54% not at all in favor. 25% said, yeah, I'm good with it. 21% very suspicious, need to know more. From the Stuttgart Motors text line on voter rolls, when the Chinese government breaks into voter rolls, we're told it's all public information and no big deal. But when a state is signing up non-citizens, we're told their information is too private to give to the U.S. government. I guess that makes sense if you're a communist. Let's see. That's something to look at, not read. Read that about the gas. Trump should fire the guy that started the war. Well, he won't fire himself, and he's the commander-in-chief. He made the final decision. And just drove through Middlesboro, Kentucky. Gas, $3.28 a gallon. One thing about Iranian leadership, they could care less or couldn't care less about their citizens. Yeah, they're more interested in staying in power. Can't blame Trump for going into Iran. It had to be done sometime before they had nukes. Plenty of presidents have had the chance to do it. He's the only one who had the guts to do it. As far as the end game, I don't know. The other Gulf nations, this from Eric, need to step up and protect their oil shipments with the military equipment that we have sold to them. 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News is coming up. It's 5 o'clock. 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
16: The U.S. and Iran still trading strikes. Lisa Brady, Fox News. But President Trump says he still prefers diplomacy.
17: The president has not made a decision, he says, on whether to resume major attacks on Iran following a collapse of a ceasefire.
18: We're locked and loaded. We're ready to go, but we're talking to them. So maybe there will be, maybe there won't be a tipping point.
17: Still, President Trump tells reporters he does not think Iran is yet ready to make a deal over ending its nuclear program and the war.
18: You know, despite what everyone says about the election, I'm not in a hurry. I'm not in a hurry. We have to do it right.
17: A Fox News poll finds a majority of voters oppose U.S. military action against Iran, and nearly two-thirds think the conflict will last at least a year.
16: Fox's Jared Halpern at the White House just getting reports of Saudi strikes in Yemen, where Iran-backed Houthi rebels attacked Saudi tankers in the Red Sea this week. Democrats make a key decision about their presidential calendar, proposing to stick with South Carolina as the leadoff primary in 2028.
19: The Democratic National Committee's Rules and Bylaws Committee co-chair, Minion Moore, made the announcement after the meeting.
20: As we stated earlier, the majority vote count was to be 25, and it appears that South Carolina has 26.
19: There were 19 votes for Nevada and 4 for New Hampshire, which will go third, followed by Michigan, then New Mexico, then Virginia. The full DNC will vote on this later in the summer. New Hampshire still has a state law requiring they hold the first primary in the nation, but the Democratic Party stripped the state of its delegates in 2024 over this rule, as South Carolina went first after a push from then-President Biden.
21: Fox's Jessica Rosenthal. So far, Republicans have kept the traditional lineup led by Iowa and New Hampshire. Paramount's mega merger with Warner Brothers Discovery now on hold until after a legal fight is over. A coalition of 12 states that sued say Paramount agreed to delay the closing until after the judge decides. 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
35: If you're looking to get stronger, you don't necessarily need a bunch of heavy weights to do that, at least not to start. Body weight workouts, when you do them the right way, can be really effective. Strength and conditioning specialist Dana Santis told us, with body weight training, you create progressive overload by changing joint angles, adding instability, or choosing more challenging variations of the same exercise. Two other factors driving progressive overload are time under tension and muscular fatigue. That means the amount of time your muscles are engaged during a movement, the slower the movement, the harder it will be until you reach the point where you can't do another rep with good form. 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Also, remember this, pay attention to your breath. So important. Breathe out when you exert force. I'm Dr. Sanjay Gupta, helping you live a better life.
0: Starts getting hotter, more humid on Sunday, high close to 90, and then low 90s on Monday. Again, it's 84 with sunny skies at 97.3 FM and 590 AM WVLK.
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5: Traffic Center. Right now, traffic's picking up in the outer loop of New Circle at Bryan Station Road. Also on outbound Newtown Pike from New Circle all the way to the interstate. Traffic's moving slowly on Oliver Lewis Way at the High Street intersection. Crews are also still working that injury collision on Georgetown Road at Ironworks Pike. I'm Roger Meadows for 97.3 FM WVLK.
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0: somewhere. Alan Jackson, Jimmy Buffett. Only number one song Jimmy Buffett had. I think it's went to number one on the country charts. It's 5 o'clock somewhere. It's 5:07 here at 97.3 FM and 590 AM WVLK. The Cruiser and Crew, our final hour of the week before we head into our weekend. Here's the phone number, 859-253-5959. That's also good for the Stuttgart Motors text line. And the email address is cruiser@wvlkam.com. Time's running out for a bill to stop changing the clocks. I don't know if this is going to get through the Senate or not. Lawmakers are divided largely along geographic rather than partisan lines over the wisdom of such a change. So, and this is a pretty passionate debate, actually. John Thune, the Senate Majority Leader, told reporters it's not clear whether the latest bill is going to get the necessary 60 votes to pass. The House passed it, as you know, so it's kind of stuck. And there's a lot of interest. Some are for, some are against. The chief critic, Senator Tom Cotton of Arkansas, disapproves. And the other Republican senator there in Arkansas shares Cotton's views. John Boozman tells USA Today it's hard to get things done when you have positions that split everybody. The easiest thing to do is just leave it alone. It's the dark school bus rides. That's the big concern. That's the big concern I have, and I think that's the big concern that that most people have. But even if Thune decides to bring the legislation to the floor for a vote in the Senate, time's running out. The midterms are just over 3 months away. The Senate will largely be out of session for two of those 3 months. This is what I was saying in the Mitch McConnell debate. There are not a whole lot of meeting days set between now and the end of this Congress, or certainly between now and the election. I mean, and also, too, end of September deadlines for avoiding another government shutdown and reauthorizing the farm bill. There's the defense appropriation stuff out there, so there's a lot of other bigger issues. So I think it's going to be another situation where it's just going to die there in the Senate. But we'll see. We'll continue to keep an eye on it. Bob Babbage joins us now as we talk a little politics here on the Big Shoe. Bob, how are you today?
1: Good. Yeah. Interesting vote on the clock, huh?
0: Yeah, it is, and it's a passionate issue. Even a lot of our listeners here have, you know, they've got a passionate opinion about it. It affects everybody. You taught me that a long time ago. You know, you focus on those things that people can relate to, and you know, we talk about big budgets, and we can't get our arms around those numbers. But man, this change in the clock business, everybody's got a thought on that. So anyway,
1: sure.
0: Yeah. So, but it's not looking like it's got much momentum right now, and 60 votes may be hard to get. What'd you make of the federal judge's ruling yesterday? Bob, you're a former Secretary of State here in Kentucky. Did you agree with what Secretary of State Adams did, number one, in telling the government, go pound sand, we're not giving you the voter rolls for the state of Kentucky, and now a federal judge? And as I mentioned earlier, this judge is a Trump appointee. So it's not a situation, well, it was a liberal Obama appointee. Judge Clara Horn Boom was a Trump appointee in the first term. And she said that Kentucky did not have to turn over its voter rolls to the Trump administration. What's your take on this? Could it go further up the judicial chain, you think?
2: Hey, Will Guy, it's already been appealed, I found out.
0: Oh, it has, okay.
2: Jennifer Schuchfield.
0: Oh, love Jennifer.
2: Instead of waiting for her to text us during the show, I called her in advance.
0: good move.
2: It's been appealed up to the Cincinnati Circuit, which includes Michigan, where there's already been a ruling in that state that mirrors ours. Huge credit to the Secretary of State for being 100% correct in telling the Department of Justice, you have no business doing this, you don't need to do this, it's ridiculous. He didn't use those words, but he made the point more eloquently and just as effectively. So to the judge, I think it's wonderful that Trump appointed her, and it just proves the system works. She did the ruling right anyway without regard to who appointed her. And for all the accusations, well, that judge was appointed by so-and-so, so they had to roll this way. That's a bunch of bunk, just trying to run our system into the ground. I'm tired of it. She got it right. She deserves applause for her reasoning, and we're in a better place.
0: Well, now the federal government could say why it wants the voter rolls and for what purpose, and the judge ruled the federal government didn't say why it wanted it, didn't say for what purpose, and she says that's required by law. And so I guess the government could come back and say, well, here's why we want it, and actually state their reasoning. Because I don't blame Michael. I don't blame, and still may not get it. I think Michael Adams was right on this issue too. Not to turn over the voter rolls. So I'm glad we won, but you know, who knows? It's not over yet. Any lasting thoughts on this, Bob, before we move on? I got another Michael Adams thing here going on.
2: Yeah. Well, Michael Adams continues to get high marks from you and me.
0: Yeah.
2: And from many others. He's done an extraordinary job.
0: Well, and this week he said he expects to announce his decision soon as to whether or not he's going to run for Kentucky governor. He's not confirmed yet if he's going to run, but he was kind of teasing that he might announce at Fancy Farm next weekend. Adams, who has yet to confirm whether he's going to be at Fancy Farm, he said, my announcement could be at Fancy Farm. I'm considering that, or it could be after Fancy Farm, but not in January when we close the books. Is it a foregone conclusion? Michael Adams is termed out as Secretary of State, so he can't run again. He does make he'll tell you on a regular basis, hey, I got more votes than anybody else in the last election, that last statewide election, including the governor. Is it a foregone conclusion he's going to run, Adams, Bob?
2: I don't know if it's foregone 100%, but it certainly looks like he's leaning that way. He would add some great drama to Fancy Farm. When you're Secretary of State, you're a little bit down on the agenda, but it would keep people hanging around.
0: Mm-hmm.
2: Of course, if he had a few busloads of people saying Adams for governor on their T-shirts or placards, then that would give it away early. We'll see how it shapes up. The word is he's going to make an announcement soon. That would be exactly soon if he wants to do it that way. And I certainly respect the fact that he got the most votes in the statewide election when he ran for Secretary of State.
0: Mm-hmm.
2: He and I have that in common.
0: Yeah,
2: I
0: was
2: the ticket, that's good. Not once, but twice.
0: Way to
2: but
0: go.
2: The next time I ran, nobody remembered that. So. One does not automatically lead to another.
0: Yeah. Well, and Comer, I mean, you know, I don't know. He may be seen as more Trump-like, and if that matters to Republican primary voters, maybe Comer, too, would he benefit from maybe a little bit more muscle, too? You know what I mean? More help from D.C., because of his high-profile role. Would that help him at all? He was chairman of the Oversight Committee in the House. Does that help him in a governor's primary in Kentucky?
2: A lot of things help Comer in the governor's primary. One is he narrowly lost by less than 100 votes
0: to Matt Bevin.
2: Back.
0: Right.
2: 12 years ago when he gets to 27. A lot of people feel like he kind of earned it or deserves it this time around, the nomination, that is. And his prominence has been spectacular in D.C. because he chairs such an important committee, and he's so darn good on Fox. They love him.
0: Yeah.
2: And go to him constantly, as do other media.
0: Mm-hmm.
2: He's moving around the state constantly, even though he's tethered to the first district. Of course, the first runs from the Mississippi River to Frankfort.
0: Yeah.
2: It's one of the longest districts in America, perhaps.
0: Mm-hmm.
2: Maybe they're bigger in Texas or someplace, but he's covered a lot of ground lately. And in the August break, we'll see where he goes. I bet it's not on vacation.
0: No.
2: I bet it's a few counties where he hasn't been in a while.
0: Yeah, right. So back in May, Comer told the Daily Independent he intends to run for governor, who would make an announcement probably in December, I guess, waiting for the midterms to end. How was Rocky Atkins' rollout this week, Bob? Generally, the reviews made an appearance in Louisville, made an appearance in Lexington, came out with a video, had some Rocky from, you know, kind of boxing references and metaphors in it. What was the thinking on the rollout?
2: Excellent. He got high marks.
0: Mm-hmm.
2: Maybe exceeded expectations. He was ready for it. His team was ready for it. And he's had some excellent social media in the last two or three days. That doesn't mean the race is tilted by this startup, but you want to start right, starts in a strong position, and he has. Of course, Jacqueline Coleman, you and I shared some news about her today.
0: Yes, that's right. She is going to chair the National Lieutenant Governors Association. So Andy Beshear is chairing the National Governors Association, and she's chairing the National Lieutenant Governors Association. How does that happen, Bob? Has that ever happened before?
2: I don't remember it. I think that's the first time we've had such a distinction. Of course, for a long time, when we only had one term to serve, you couldn't get to the top of those associations without a fifth year. That's why Julian Carroll, way back when, the 70s, made it in his fifth year because he got an extra year when Ford went to the Senate.
0: Mm-hmm.
2: But we've had a hard time moving up in those organizations, and there's a lot of value in that. You know, politics is a game of addition, not subtraction. You're making more friends. You're being sought after, called on, have a different sort of standing. Media comes to you because what? You chair that association.
0: Yeah.
2: Lieutenant governors often move up in the ranks or try to run for the U.S. House, run for governor, other roles, and it's a good crowd to know, and she will know them even better as she serves us out.
0: Since the formation of the National Lieutenant Governors Association back in 1962, Lieutenant Governor Coleman is the fourth NLGA chair to hail from Kentucky. Martha Lane Collins was the, of course, she, the state's only female governor. She served as NLGA chair and was the first woman to serve in that role. Per the bylaws, Lieutenant Governor Coleman will serve as chair until the next annual meeting in June 2027. Is her office near Rocky Atkins? I mean, are they like across or down the hall from one another? It could get a little nasty between those two.
2: Well, it used to be when we were in the Capitol, she had a corner office on the front right side as you look at the building.
0: Mm-hmm.
2: That's where the Lieutenant Governor's office has been. And Atkins was in room 100, the main office of the governor. Now that they've moved over to the old governor's mansion, that's where the governor has his office. There are only four or five staff there, including his outstanding chief of staff.
0: Mm-hmm.
2: Rocky's moved on from that building someplace else. I'm not exactly sure where Lieutenant Governor's office is right now.
0: Oh.
2: I should know, but I don't.
0: No, that's all right. Maybe she'll invite you up. But anyway, okay, so they're kind of separated. They're separated right now. They're not seeing each other at work every day or in adjoining offices because that's... we're starting to... you broke up there a little bit, Bob. What'd you say? Still breaking up. All right, we'll try to get a little better contact here. Hang on there, Bob. We'll take a break. And return. We got some national politics to talk about here in just a moment. Bob Babbage with us here on Cruiser and Crew at 97.3 FM and 590 AM WVLK. Sunny skies, 82 down to 64 tonight with partly cloudy skies, 85, sunny and warm on Saturday. Tomorrow, 88 to 90 degrees, getting more humid too by Sunday. Sunny, hot and humid, low 90s Monday. And it's 82 at 97.3 FM and 590 AM WVLK. Now a look at Lexington traffic for this Friday. Here's Roger Meadows.
3: From the Scheller Automotive Traffic Center, right now traffic is picking up on Man of War Boulevard at the Harrodsburg Road intersection. Things are also moving slowly on Loudoun Avenue at Winchester Road, also on Forbes Road at Old Frankfort Pike. Crews still working the injury collision on Georgetown Road at Ironworks Pike as well. I'm Roger Meadows for 97.3 FM WVLK.
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11: 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People who enjoyed 1 to 3 caffeinated cups a day saw the biggest impact. 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
1: Yeah, all good.
0: All right, all good. Is this better for Andy than Nevada would have been? Or can we determine that? You got a thought on that? Whether this is better for Andy Beshear? Because it came down pretty much, I guess, between South Carolina and Nevada, who is going to lead. Or does it matter? It may not matter, really, who goes first in the long run.
1: You know, it may not in the long run, but you make a great point. I really hadn't thought about it that way. And with South Carolina, remember Clyburn?
0: Yeah.
1: The longtime Congress member complimented Beshear's significant speech there.
0: Yeah.
1: In glowing terms, historic terms.
0: Mm-hmm.
1: Just to have him on your side makes you competitive in South Carolina.
0: Yeah.
1: And you know, you're a Southern governor. We're on the tip of the South. You're headed South. Nevada might be a little more divided in different ways, but to start in South Carolina is a positive for Beshear. You make a great point there.
0: Well, and I think it's good for Kamala Harris too. I still can't believe she's got a chance in hell at the Democratic nomination, but with her support, particularly among Black women, I think this is better. Her Newsom, Gavin Newsom, would have probably benefited from Nevada going first, more than South Carolina, I think.
1: Good point.
0: But
1: you know, he'll pick it up right away if South Carolina doesn't work well for him, and it may not. There's some good reasons it might not. He can recover. He'll have a national profile and financial strength to stick in the race.
0: Well, and then this is not why they stayed away from New Hampshire. New Hampshire was never in the running, although, as I said earlier in the show today, I don't know what they're going to do because they have the state law that they got to go first. And so Democrats have said, you're not going first with us. Go talk to the Republicans. Maybe go first with them, but because I don't think the Republicans will change their map much. But I don't know if this kept Democrats from having New Hampshire first. There was a poll out this week among likely 2028 Democratic primary voters, and 22% said they would vote for Alexandria Ocasio-Cortez. She was the leader.
1: Wow.
0: 21% would vote for Pete Buttigieg. Again, I have a hard time seeing anybody in the Biden administration having a real shot, but we'll see. Less than 10% say they would vote for Arizona Senator Mark Kelly. He's the home state guy. He's raising a lot of money for a lot of people. Kelly is. Keep an eye on him. Gavin Newsom got 8%, Sanders 6%. You figure that would go to AOC. Sanders is 87 years old. He's not running. And Kamala Harris only got 5% in New Hampshire. Wow. So South Carolina benefits her, I think, especially again.
19: Yeah, another South Carolina angle for the young politically interested Kentuckians who want to participate in the presidential election. South Carolina is not far away. It's a great place to go.
0: Yeah.
19: Highly recommend
0: it. The weather's great. Yeah, you got the beach.
19: Could be. Yeah, could be life changing for you down there if you show up for spring break or you know, first of the year break before college goes back. A lot of chances.
0: Tomorrow is when the sleepy town of Bangor, Maine, will be the focus of the U.S. Political media. When 601 Democratic delegates formally will select their nominee, and I guess this is more of a coronation, where former Maine State Senate President, we talked about this earlier in the week, Troy Jackson is a near lock to nab the nomination and face off against Susan Collins. Once it's official, he's going to have to quickly beef up his campaign and take the fight to Collins. She is the only Republican running for re-election in a state that Trump lost in 2024. He's raised just over $1 million for his bid so far, but Collins has an $11 million war chest. So he's got a way to go. And then President Trump did well in Arizona this week. A couple of his candidates cruised in two of Arizona's marquee primaries. Representative Andy Biggs, a former House Freedom Chair caucus, fierce Trump ally, won the GOP nomination for governor by 58 points. He'll face Democratic Governor Katie Hobbs. And then former NFL kicker Jay Feely, also backed by Trump, beat back a more right-wing challenger, and he will go up against Amish Shaw. I think Amish is one of those socialists who is leading the Democrat, a physician and former state representative leading the Democratic primary so far. You know, it's interesting, Bob, if you look at fundraising totals, and we talked about this the other day. Have we ever seen fundraising totals for the second quarter yet?
19: Nope. I think we know it if we had.
0: What's going on? It's 24th. I know it's vacation time and all that, but
19: I think the rules don't apply to vacation so much, but sorry, I didn't check, and I will.
0: I didn't check either. Well, you know, normally these days, Bob, the news finds you. You know, the news, you don't have to look for news. It finds you if you're, you know, scrolling, you get news notifications or something. And I haven't seen a darn thing. So I just don't seem to be out yet. But what's interesting, if you see Democratic candidates individually, man, they're raising all kinds of money. You take John Ossoff down in Georgia. He's raised almost $20 million in the second quarter. They got their second quarter numbers out. From April to June, he's got a huge advantage over Mike Collins, who only brought in $2.2 million over the same period. And you read this time and time again. Talrico in Texas raised a bunch of money. Roy Cooper in North Carolina. But then you hear, oh, the Democrats don't have any money. The Republicans have all the money. Well, the Republicans have all the money because of they're flush with cash from the super PACs. But I guess there's no guarantee. Let me ask you this. President Trump controls, I think, one of the super PACs. I guess whoever controls them can decide how much money they want to spend, when and where, right? Whatever money they want to spend. And Trump's super PAC, MAGA Inc., had an enormous $382 million as of June at its disposal, but there's no guarantee they'll spend it all or where, right?
19: Right. Talrico in Texas is flying financially.
0: Yeah.
19: But President Trump's PAC could write $100 million
0: check.
19: Could
0: make the difference,
19: And it's even. That's what you have to keep an eye on. Where is that funding and where does it go? Republicans in Washington are, you know, really grousing around and wringing their hands because they're trying to create some good news before Congress goes home. The tariffs aren't particularly good news. No. They may not spike prices a whole lot, but they will have an impact on moving inflation up again. Now oil prices are back up. Gas prices are back up. These are just the nagging details that Republicans don't want to have to explain in October.
0: No, you don't want to explain it. And as I said earlier in the show today, we're kind of getting to the point here where those gas prices now will get baked in as people start to vote. Remember, people vote early in a lot of places anymore. So they'll start voting in October in a lot of these states. But you're right, that difference. And down there in Texas, James Talrico outraised Ken Paxton, the Republican, $27 million for Talrico, $2.2 million for Paxton. Now, Paxton's kind of a Trump fave. Remember, Trump endorsed Paxton. So, Paxton, yeah, you're probably going to get shoveled a whole bunch of money that'll even this thing out. Down in Georgia, that might be a different story. So, there's really, I guess, GOP is hoarding cash with a lot of super PACs, but it'll be interesting to see if the money flows. It's going to have to, because individually, some of these Democratic candidates are seriously outraising their Republican opponents. Last word on this, Bob. Yeah.
19: You mentioned Ossoff in this string of leaders before we got to this closing. Mm-hmm. Boy, he was rough with Secretary Hegseth the other day.
0: Yeah,
19: he blistered him based on his own comments about, you know, the war was over 4 or 5 months ago and we won, and on and on. It was grueling. Hegseth never answered a question directly, and was embarrassingly weak with trying to explain where we are. And that's, again, a Republican concern, because war drags out, you know, that's something people see, understand, and worry about, especially as we lose service persons.
0: We are between a rock and a hard place here. I don't know what we do. And there's no guarantee that some sort of massive bombing attack is going to change the game. And you can't negotiate with these people. They don't stick to an agreement. So it, they're in a very, very tough spot. And, this is going to be an interesting midterm coming up here. And of course, as we talked about earlier, we're getting set up for primary season next year with our governor's race. Bob, we'll pick it back up again on Monday, buddy. Have a great weekend.
19: You too. Thanks a lot, Cruiser.
0: 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Weekend weather, not bad. 64 for the low tonight. Tomorrow will be a little bit warmer, but not oppressive. 85, sunny and warm. It gets hotter, a little more humid on Sunday, high near 90. Sunny, hot, and humid, low 90s on Monday. Right now, sunny 82 at 97.3 FM and 590 AM WVLK. And here with Lexington Traffic, Roger Meadows.
3: From the Scheller Automotive Traffic Center, right now we've got a new injury collision to watch for. That's on outbound Richmond Road at Man of War. Traffic's picking up on South Broadway at Boulevard Street, also on Lane Allen at Clay's Mill. Things are moving slowly on inbound Tate's Creek at Armstrong Mill. I'm Roger Meadows for 97.3 FM, WVLK.
0: By the way, according to our Stuttgart Motors text line, that accident at Man of War and Richmond Road involves an ambulance. Back in just a moment.
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0: guys have quite a network, quite an operation. But you know what? 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And their advisors will get you through what needs to be done about getting a home care nurse. All you have to do is tell Amada about your loved ones and their needs, and they'll help you find the best solution quickly and easily. A growing number of people, because of some ailments they may have or some recent medical procedures that they've undergone, can't do basic household chores around the house. Maybe can't even do personal chores like dressing and bathing themselves. Certainly driving's out of the question. Now, perhaps you have been a caregiver before. You've helped out a friend. You helped out a loved one. You go over and take care of some of the chores and see if they need anything. Maybe there's a network of family and friends that are doing this. But if you need some supplemental help, the Amada Senior Care caregivers will step right into the care plan in place, but do more. They want to befriend the person that they're caring with, engage in an activity that both of them like, promote that sense of community, promote that sense of companionship. You know, a lot of older people get lonely these days, and caregivers from Amada Senior Care can provide emotional support as well as helping to manage your medication and reminding you about it and preparing meals and just doing some of that household stuff that needs to be done when it comes to maintaining a house and keeping you living there safely. 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
0: On the Stuttgart Motors text line, we had a texter, a listener earlier, said, this gas price thing's just a red herring. Look at all the cars on the road. People are still putting gas in their car, and okay, that's an interesting point. Here's a counter. Gas is not a red herring issue like voters and polls. Not a red herring issue. Energy prices are the only value-added tax in the USA. Value-added taxes are really, that's a lot of how they pay their health care, isn't it? In some of the European countries in the European Union. They're called a VAT tax. Energy prices are not the only VAT tax in the U.S. It's not the price at the pump as much as the cost of energy in every stage of the process. For example, energy to extract the resource, energy to transport the resource, energy to manufacture the resource, transport to wholesalers, transport to retailers, transport to consumers, and energy to transport trash to the dump. Each stage is a tax on the cost of any good consumed. Stuttgart Motors text line and our phone line, 859-253-5959. CDC now this afternoon saying that Kentucky's got 400-plus cases of cyclospora. And we still don't know where it's coming from. We don't know. We do not know at the present time where it is coming from. All right. Into a few little items here in the remaining moments of the show. The cost of living in the Miami metropolitan area is now higher than New York City. The Miami, Fort Lauderdale, West Palm Beach metro area now ranks as the second most expensive in the country on the Bureau of Economic Analysis Regional Price Parity Index, trailing only the Bay Area. Well, you know, we talk about this. These folks with deep pockets that get out of these high tax states, where are they going? They're going to Florida. Where are the richest of the rich going? They're going to Miami. It's the same thing you're seeing out in San Francisco as these AI companies prepare for their IPOs. And it's really routing the housing market there and, of course, driving up prices unbelievably. Housing

0: costs in the Miami area run about 5% higher than in New York and its suburbs. Salaries aren't keeping up. The typical Miami household earns about $1,000 less than the national median. The average lawyer there made roughly $51,000 less last year than one in New York. Well, that's the beach. You know, how many industries, and the media is one of them. It was such, in radio, beach stations, they would sell you by, yeah, you're not going to make a lot of money. They pay you less, but, oh, you work at the beach. You know, you're down here, you got the beach in your backyard. Okay, well, that's fine, but the electric company, I still have to have money for them, or they'll turn my lights off. Speaking of turning stuff off, remember I mentioned this earlier in the week about Apple is going to start a program where you could lease your new iPhone and Mac. The Apple upgrade program rumored to launch July 28th, next week. Now, here's the deal. If you miss a payment, they're going to start cutting your apps, whether you paid for them or not. And if you're paying for those apps, you're going to pay for those app subscriptions, whether Apple cuts you off or not. And given, I mean, the times when law enforcement has had to go to Apple, or law enforcement had an Apple device that they needed to get into, and Apple has always been kind of a hard case with law enforcement, we're not helping you get in there. You know, we got privacy issues with our customers. You're going to have to get a warrant. It's been always been harder for law enforcement to get into Apple, so I would imagine the workaround on something like this would be kind of hard. Oh, Apple cut off my app. I got a fix for this. I would imagine that's going to be kind of tough. The latest iOS 27 beta contains code for a framework called App Managed Features, which would allow Apple to monitor a user's payments and turn off certain apps if too many payments are missed. You know, I hope they don't go to this kind of software upgrade subscription program in cars, because what would happen if I don't pay my monthly subscription? Are they going to cut off my brakes while I'm driving? Now, I mean, this is less serious. They cut off your apps, or, well, you know, nobody's going to die because of that. But still, you miss too many payments. And by certain apps, we're talking most of them. And then with enough delinquent payments, your phone will be put in restrictive mode, allowing access to just the phone, the wallet, the clock, the settings, the health, the passwords, the magnifier, the accessibility reader, and App Store apps. So it turns your smartphone into a dumb phone. Is that going to be enough to get people to pay? Because it might be. You're using those apps, but if you don't care about those apps, I guess Apple's doing this because, well, we know that some of you can't get into a brand new iPhone, and our amazing cameras, they keep improving the cameras every time. So it gives you an opportunity to use those things. Just as with a lease on a car, financing an iPhone or Mac on a long-term financing plan means you never actually own the device. Apple upgrade devices will not be eligible for Apple Care either, so if you're a chronic phone dropper, good luck. So I wonder how many people will do this. We seem to find money for smartphones, don't we, and Apple gear or the equivalents from other tech companies. We seem to find the money for that. But this is how they're going to cut you off. You don't pay the subscription, you get behind in your prescription, or subscriptions rather. And that's how they're going to cut you off at Apple. Homicides are on track to hit their lowest rate in more than 125 years. Wow. You know, I have said this before. I'm somewhat skeptical of some of these crime statistics nationally, because I know there are states that don't always turn over their stats to the government, or maybe incomplete. Perhaps they don't want to look bad. I don't know. But I always kind of wonder, are we working with the complete stats when it comes to crime and whether it's up or down or not? I mean, if you're missing a few big metro areas, it could have an effect on the number. But you look here in Lexington, we've been homicide free since early February. So just anecdotally here, this has been a good year so far in drops in homicide numbers. Let's keep it up. New report from the Council on Criminal Justice shows an 18% drop in killings across 30 cities so far this year, and a 31% decline since 2019. If that trend holds, homicides would fall below even last year's historic low, dropping to levels not seen since before 1990. So let's hope this keeps this keeps going. You know, getting back to Miami again, here's the other thing, too. Not only have you had a influx of people moving to Florida, and I imagine a lot of deep-pocketed people moving to Miami, but this proposed billionaire tax in California that's made the ballot, that's got guys like Sergey Brin, Larry Page. They moved them, made the move this year. Zuckerberg's down there in that area now, looking for ultra-luxury real estate. So there's also that. Some billionaires are getting out of California for fear that this billionaires tax thing is going to pass. Federal authorities seized more than 700 drones that flew near World Cup venues. Oh, I didn't know I was supposed to not fly my drone over the... Yeah, you weren't supposed to do that. And they took you down if you were flying over that. The effort to secure the World Cup final was the largest civilian anti-drone effort in U.S. history. Federal officials said the software used to manage the effort at 11 sites cost taxpayers about $500 million. I guess that was through the entirety of the World Cup. More than 350 pilots have been fined or prosecuted for violating the strict federal flight restrictions, according to the FBI and the Department of Transportation. Many of the drones intercepted near World Cup sites were just being flown by people who didn't understand the restrictions or piloting requirements. I just wanted to peek at the games. I got my drone. I figure I'd get over there and take some pictures. Don't you figure that's going to be a pretty high security event? They're going to cut off the airspace there. And that's what happened. Drone pilots who violated the restrictions face fines of up to $10,000, maybe even criminal prosecution. Miami, Houston, Atlanta, Dallas saw the most World Cup-related drone enforcement. This is going to keep happening, I guess. Maybe that's why more and more NFL stadiums are putting domes over the tops of their stadiums. Well, that and if you're in a cold-weather climate, you want a Super Bowl, and if you spend $1 billion-plus dollars on a dome stadium, you expect the NFL to hand you a Super Bowl at some point. So, but that does seem to be the case now, right? More and more dome stadiums in the NFL, and these newer stadiums, they're domed. I think it's to get Super Bowls, and then I don't know, maybe, you know, obviously it's more weather controlled, or maybe too it's to, you know, stop this kind of nonsense. Let's put a dome over the place, and that way we don't have to worry about these goobers flying their drones overhead. You get to college stadiums, and tell you what, concerts. Courier Journal's got a piece on their website about this, and yeah, they're talking about doing the same thing at Kroger Field. University of Louisville aggressively using LNN Federal Credit Union Stadium, formerly Cardinal Stadium. Wasn't that was Papa John Stadium at one time, wasn't it? They're hosting major concerts like Zach Bryan and Ludacris to generate extra revenue and build relationships with promoters. This is happening in colleges all over the place. Morgan Wallen played Michigan Stadium. In fact, he's playing them tonight and tomorrow night. According to the Detroit Free Press, Ann Arbor, one of the several college towns on Wallen's current tour, Zach Bryan did a show in Ann Arbor on top of the one in Louisville, generated $1.6 million. UK, they've had that one concert every year in April out of Kroger Field, but they're making bank on the thing. And now, of course, now it's we got to raise as much money as we can for NIL and all this business. So they need revenue from non-athletic events. University of Louisville Athletic Association CFO Heidi Hubner talking about the what they netted from the Luke Bryan concert in April there, $569,000, almost $570,000. That's a fraction of what a typical home football game makes, but revenue from non-athletic events adds up, she says. Calls it a domino effect. Promoters are understanding that colleges are trying to find more revenue, so if you're finding more tours or tailoring to college venues for that reason. I don't have a lot of time here, but it may be something we can take up next week. But, okay, Kroger Field, I guess, is going to become a concert venue, at least more concerts than they normally put on. We're going to have a 2,500-seater coming pretty soon. We got Gatton Park now. We got Rupp. We have the Opera House. There's the Burl. Are we getting to the point to where there's too many concert venues and too many concertgoers that feel like they're priced out of going to concerts, so they're not going? I don't see as many shows at Riverbend. Are we getting here in Lexington? Could we be getting too many venues? I think it's great that we have these venues, and I think the 2,500 seater is a nice number. It's bigger than the Opera House, it will be able to attract more shows, I would think. But I don't know. It's got a lot more concert venues now than we did just a short time ago. If you start to work Kroger Field into the, which I think you will, because these athletic departments need these non-athletic events. I mean, they're talking about concerts. They're talking about, you know, restaurants, hotels, everything around the stadium, around Kroger Field. Dynamic pricing. We talk about this in grocery stores, okay? So they digitally post the price and they can change it at any time. And this has got some states starting to look at legislation to outlaw this stuff. And we've heard about it on the retail level. But in the Neiman Lab, which is a journalism publication, the Neiman Journalism Lab, I guess some people whose Wall Street Journal print and digital subscription was about to run out got increases in their renewal emails that included this sentence. This price, in all caps, by the way, this price was set by an algorithm using your personal data. So wait a minute. If I'm going to renew my subscription, and I have a digital subscription to the Wall Street Journal. I had a print subscription, too, but they don't distribute a print paper here anymore, so they took that off. But my personal algorithm might mean I'm going to pay a higher increase maybe than somebody else. I didn't think surge pricing would. I mean, we've heard surge pricing around events with hotels and Ubers and. And then in grocery stores, there's a fear that prices of items will change regularly. The company's algorithm decides what to charge you based on your purchase history and other behaviors. New subscribers are increasingly noticing it when their subscriptions come up for renewal. A Dow Jones spokesperson, they run the Wall Street Journal. Like many businesses, Dow Jones uses data to inform the marketing, positioning, and pricing of certain consumer subscription products. We do this responsibly, guided by robust governance and compliance protocols. Adherence to these protocols is actively monitored and enforced by stakeholders, you know, blah, blah, blah, blah, blah. Basically, I guess if they can figure out you can pay more money, they're going to charge you more than maybe they would somebody else. And a subscriber to NJ.com, a newspaper in New Jersey, got a renewal notice stating that his annual subscription price was $130 and determined by an algorithm using his personal data. What is this all about? Maybe we'll get into this a little bit more next week. We're out of time right now, but you just can't. Yeah, your algorithm. Yeah, this is how we came up with your increase. Does that tell me what I need? Anyway, sounds suspicious. The keyword for the Athens, Ohio trip. Today's keyword, text that right now to 859-253-5959. The word is aquarium. Because you're going to win four tickets to the Columbus Zoo and Aquarium as part of this Dublin, Ohio prize package. Aquarium, text that right now to 859-253-5959. $500 million, that's a ridiculous number. How could it possibly cost that? That smells funny. Okay, let's go on and go. We got to go. Time to start the weekend. First, the forecast, 82 now, 64 tonight, mid-80s tomorrow, around 90 and getting a little more humid on Sunday, hot and humid, low 90s on Monday. And right now, 82 degrees with sunny skies and a traffic update coming now from Roger Meadows.
1: From the Scheller Automotive Traffic Center, crews are still working that injury collision on outbound Richmond Road at Man of War Boulevard. They got various lanes blocked out there. That's also affected both loops of Man of War traffic as you approach Richmond Road. Traffic's also picking up on Elm Tree Lane at Main Street, on Versailles Road at Parker's Mill Road, and things are also moving slowly on outbound Leestown Road by the Kroger Shopping Center. I'm Roger Meadows for 97.3 FM, WVLK.
0: All right. Oh, by the way, on the Cyclospora, big tariffs coming to Mexico, according to Trump. I think somebody asked him, do you eat the lettuce, Mr. President? He doesn't. Have a great weekend, and we'll see you back here again Monday.
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18: Now seems as good a time as any to remind you you don't always have to take healthy habits to the extreme. Not only are you unlikely to stick with something that's difficult, even if you can keep it up, it's probably going to be to the detriment of something else. And chances are that something else is more important. So if you're on a quest to improve your health, I promise the basics are going to take you much further. I'm talking about diet, try and be as plant-based as possible, exercise, meaning multiple rounds of cardio and strength training, and sleep. For most people, 7 to 9 hours a night. I'd like to think of these things as sort of a three-legged stool, right? If you're not doing any one of them, it's really hard to keep balanced with the others. The key here is you don't have to strive for perfection. Doing anything is going to be better than nothing. I'm Dr. Sanjay Gupta, helping you live a better life.
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20: He says the U.S. is locked and loaded. I'm Lisa Lacera, Fox News. President Trump with the comments in the Oval Office this afternoon as he considers a large-scale attack on Iran.
21: We can take that to a much higher level if we want to. You know, we're prepared to do that, as you know.
20: The president again saying Iran cannot have a nuclear weapon. This, as Central Command says, it's fired on another merchant ship that was trying to breach the blockade of Iranian ports. A CENTCOM spokesman says American forces disabled the ship in the Gulf of Oman after it attempted to run the blockade at least 4 times. The military then fired into the ship's engine room. Fox's Steve Harrigan in Tel Aviv reporting the conflict shows signs of widening.
22: One sign of preparations here for potential trouble ahead. A number of mayors of Israeli cities have reopened bomb shelters, bunkers around parts of the city. They usually do this in times of heightened alert.
20: U.S. embassies in the Middle East have begun alerting Americans their options to leave could become more limited. Paramount Skydance has agreed to delay the closing of its acquisition of Warner Brothers Discovery well into next year as a judge continues to consider a challenge from 12 states looking to block the deal.
23: Paramount said it wouldn't close the merger until 5 days after the judge rules on the merits of the case or June 1st, 2027, whichever comes first. The move comes days after a judge granted a temporary restraining order requested by the states to delay the transaction for several weeks. The state sued to block Paramount's buyout of Warner, claiming that the combo would extinguish competition in Hollywood and lead to fewer choices for consumers. Paramount has called the state's claims meritless and vowed to vigorously defend its merger.
20: Fox's Hilary Barsky. More than 200,000 people in southwestern France and central Spain forced from their homes as massive wildfires continue to grow. Several firefighters have been injured. No deaths have been reported in either country. 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
0: Here's your LAX 18 storm tracker forecast. Going to be a nice summer night tonight. It's a partly cloudy sky, a little bit milder. Overnight lows will be in the low 60s. Your Saturday, what a way to start the weekend. Partly sunny, a little warmer, a little bit more humid. High temperatures up into the mid-80s. For Sunday, it's partly sunny and it's muggier, with highs in the upper 80s to around 90. Then Monday, mostly sunny and hot. We're in the low 90s, and yeah, it'll be muggy. I'm Chief Meteorologist Bill Meck on Lexington's News Traffic and Weather Station, 97.3 FM, WVLK.
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0: Our number, 877-381-3811, 877-381-3811 on this beautiful Friday. Every day is beautiful if you're alive, isn't it? If you're alive and healthy anyway. Well, that's how I try and look at the world. Not easy all the time, but nonetheless, here we be. You know, as I was thinking before we came on the air here, isn't it odd? Isn't it odd that you have individuals like Trader Tucker Carlson, who, by the way, is a nobody now. He's a loser. He's a nothing. He's irrelevant. But nonetheless, I want to use him as a foil, who just relentlessly keeps personally and viciously and vilely attacking the president. And, of course, he's one of the leading anti-Semites, Jew haters out there as well. One of the leading lovers of fascists like Putin, of Islamic terrorists like the Qataris that fund Islamic terrorism. I've concluded, at least in my personal assessment, my personal opinion, that he's mentally ill. What else explains such a perverse mentality? And yet there are people close to the President of the United States, very close to the President of the United States, who refused to denounce Trader Tucker Carlson. In fact, some of them still consider him a friend. Is that not weird, Mr. Producer? It's so weird. You've got people in the war room who are still friends with Tucker Carlson. You've got people in high positions who are still friends with Trader Tucker Carlson. You've got blood, still friends with Trader Tucker Carlson. What does all that mean? It's so strange. Now, keep something in mind. I'm not talking about somebody who may have a disagreement here and there with the president and politely and civilly and legitimately raise it. It's the nature of free speech, nature of our country. It's the nature of MAGA. I'm talking of people who are personally and viciously attacking Donald Trump, stabbing him in the back, calling him all kinds of names, accusing him of all kinds of conspiracies and so forth. People like Trader Tucker Carlson. So how does one remain close to the president and yet close to Trader Tucker Carlson? I find it bizarre. Truly bizarre. And I think at some point, such individuals will be called on the carpet. It can't go on forever. It's just too ludicrous and too obvious, in my humble opinion. You know, again, it's one thing to have a disagreement with the president and politely say so, and understand that the president is one of the greatest presidents of all time, regardless of whether you have a disagreement or not. I feel that way. You feel that way. We've talked about this many times. But again, to try and sabotage the president, to character assassinate the president, to smear the president, to try and undermine the president, badmouth the president, and not once, twice, but constantly? I do not understand how people who are literally close to the president don't call that out. Don't challenge that. I want to move on to this word globalist. Globalist is a word that's thrown around by globalists. Have you noticed that too, Mr. Producer? We've individuals who are constantly cutting business deals with other individuals who are foreigners, some of whom run foreign countries, some of whom report to individuals who run foreign companies, some of whom receive foreign investment, and they call everybody else a globalist. Now, this whole thing about foreign investment, and so it's very strange to me. I don't have any foreign investments. I don't have any funds where people have foreign investments in my funds. I don't have any foreign money coming to me in any way whatsoever. Nor do I pay money into any foreign entity whatsoever. And yet, for other people, it's routine business. Routine business. And then I find some of these people going around calling other people globalists. Globalists. Globalists? Seriously? People who have business arrangements and associations and ties to foreign governments, to foreign leaders, to foreign businessmen and foreign businesses, running around telling other people that they're globalists? Seriously? How absurd is that? How crazy is that? Globalist. No. Words have meaning. And being a wordsmith myself, I look at these things, you know. I think about these things. I just find it very odd. Very odd. The establishment. It's another word. You're listening to the radio host that was the first to distinguish between the conservative movement and the establishment. And I remember when I did it over 20 years ago, we had some of our friends who were saying things like, what does he mean by establishment? I was taking on Boehner at one point, Paul Ryan, always Mitch McConnell, that sort of thing. Said the establishment, the Republican establishment. You know, we conservatives have challenged the establishment long before there was a MAGA movement. And many conservatives and Tea Party activists are MAGA now. But we were taking on the establishment when we backed Reagan in the 76 primary and the 80 primary. And, of course, for the general election, Reagan was taking on the establishment. And we were backing the establishment with various candidates on this program, one after another. The Tea Party was taking on the establishment. Of course, we were all part of the Tea Party, something I'm very, very proud of. We took on the establishment. Ted Cruz takes on the establishment, even though some people don't like him, but a lot of people love him. I think he's terrific. As was Donald Trump taking on the establishment. So, if you raise questions, about individuals in politics who are taking rather perverse and odd positions on government involvement in economic activity, if you reject the market system, and you're talking like a left-winger or a socialist about wanting government involvement in so many aspects of our society and our lives, how is it that people who raise questions about that are the establishment? Now, people who raise questions about that are the same people who were in the Tea Party, the same people who were in the Reagan Revolution, the same people who backed Cruz, and the same people who backed Donald Trump. Not the establishment. And so I find people perversely using these words, intentionally, perversely but intentionally, to confound and confuse. But you and I, we're not confounded and we're not confused. I've written books, many, on these topics. We've talked about these topics for a quarter of a century, long before some of these individuals were ever in the public arena, were ever making statements in the public arena. We're going to have fun with this as time goes on. Lots of fun. We're going to have fun with this in the lead up to the midterm elections and the lead up to the 2028 general election through the primaries. We're going to have a lot of fun with this. We are going to dissect it. We are going to get into it. And we are going to challenge it. Because that's what we do here. That's the great nature of conservative talk radio. There's really only a relative few of us left but you're listening to me, and I'm very proud of it. We'll be right back.
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0: You know, ladies and gentlemen, during the course of several years, I've come to realize that there are political movements that think that they have invented or can invent new ideas. And I'm here to tell you, there are no new ideas. I'm not talking about inventions and business and that. Yeah, there's new ideas in that respect, of course. I'm talking about fundamentally principles, values, and belief systems. You know, it's a funny thing. The American Revolution was not about new ideas. That idea is as old as Judaism and Christianity. Ideas as old as the Enlightenment. It's about the application, implementation, execution of these beliefs, values, and principles. If by that we mean new ideas, that's fine. But that's not what they meant. So when we have people who come into politics, many newly come into politics, relatively so, and they claim some great new ideas. You know, government needs to intervene on behalf of the common good. It's not a new idea. It's an old idea. In fact, human history is filled with governments of one form or another interfering with private life and individuals and so forth and so on. Always, at least in democracies, or something akin to it, said to be on behalf of the people. Isn't that part of the problem we have with the Democrats and the left? If you look at your Constitution and the way it's written and the way it's conceived, it's not about the idea that government needs to interfere for the people. It's about we need a government that, in fact, reflects the will of the people and protects the civil society. That's what it's about. Anybody can write a document about government interfering with this side or the other for the people. There's nothing new about it. It's as old as government. It's as old as mankind. The idea that these masterminds know so much that they can deliver for the people. I always find this interesting. I'll tell you what I mean. When gas prices go up, or electricity prices go up, energy costs go up, it's typically because of government. The lack of drilling, the lack of infrastructure, the government blocking drilling, the government not allowing the kind of infrastructure the private sector wants to build, whether it's pipelines or whether it's electrical, you know, wires and so forth and so on. And so the government creates the issue, creates the problem, creates the shortages and the increase in prices. But then only the government can fix it, you see. At least that's what they say. We've had experiments recently in Chile about 20, 30 years ago, in Argentina today, under a great president there, where they understood. And Chile, of course, has been now taken over by the socialists again. But they understood that capitalism works. Capitalism is nothing but voluntary commerce. Less tax, less regulations, less government. Less government. The notion that less government or a freer government needs to be more intrusive, needs to be more coercive, so that people can succeed is nonsense. It's simply nonsense. The problem with masterminds making this decision applies whether they're making it in small ways or large ways. Plus, you create a precedent where politicians who get elected to office now think that they're smarter than everybody else, they're more capable than everybody else, even though many of them haven't done a damn thing. And now we conservatives have created a precedent for the left to interfere even more. I'm not saying I support anarchy or radical libertarianism. That's not what the Constitution provides. That's not what federalism provides. We have local, state, and federal governments. But there is, as Alexis de Tocqueville pointed out, as James Madison repeated, there is a circle of liberty around the individual, the sovereign individual, that is not to be molested, that is not to be pierced. I'll be right back.
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2: Here's your LAX 18 storm tracker forecast. Going to be a nice summer night tonight. It's a partly cloudy sky, a little bit milder. Overnight lows will be in the low 60s. Your Saturday, what a way to start the weekend. Partly sunny, a little warmer, a little bit more humid. High temperatures up into the mid-80s. For Sunday, it's partly sunny and it's muggier, with highs in the upper 80s to around 90. Then Monday, mostly sunny and hot. We're in the low 90s, and yeah, it'll be muggy. I'm Chief Meteor Oz Bill Meck on Lexington's News Traffic and Weather Station, 97.3 FM, WVLK.
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10: Now seems as good a time as any to remind you, you don't always have to take healthy habits to the extreme. 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And chances are that something else is more important. 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I'm talking about diet. 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Exercise, meaning multiple rounds of cardio and strength training, and sleep. For most people, 7 to 9 hours a night. I'd like to think of these things as sort of a three-legged stool, right? If you're not doing any one of them, it's really hard to keep balanced with the others. 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Doing anything is going to be better than nothing. I'm Dr. Sanjay Gupta, helping you live a better life.
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1: So I look forward. I'm excited, motivated to engage in a debate over conservatism versus whatever else some of these people come up with. National conservatism, nationalism, populism. Let's do it. Let's have this debate, because we're going to have it. And I'm excited about it. We're going to engage here. And then you and I will determine who nominees will be and who it is that we will support and so forth and so on. The idea that we need more centralized government is crazy. In fact, the government has its hand full to begin with, doesn't it? With all the fraud that's taking place, the GAO came out recently with hundreds of billions of dollars in fraud. We know Musk and Doge came up with evidence of hundreds of billions of dollars in fraud. Exactly what is it that the government can do for us rather than to us? How many more experiments do we need in one form or another? Why is it that one generation after another thinks that they can reinvent the wheel when they can't? How about just doing what you need to do to ensure a safe, prosperous, and free society? They always treat these people, you and me, Mr. and Mrs. America, the American people, as if they're doing us a favor. As if they can do for us what we can't do for ourselves. We're not liberals. We're not on the dole. That's not what we believe. That's not what we believe. If the government would get out of the way, the price of gasoline would be much less. The price of electricity would be much less. And I'm talking about government at the federal and state and local level. Just think about it. You know, there is an example of this. It's called Florida. People are moving into Florida in waves. The population here has exploded. It's now much larger than New York. They have 2.5 million more people than New York, Mr. Producer. And their budget's half the size of New York's budget. Think about that. And New York City's budget is about the same as the entire state of Florida. And yet, what are we missing in Florida? Nothing. People seem happier in Florida than they do in New York. They're safer in Florida than they are in New York.

investments. Nobody made DeSantis. No billionaire took him under his wing. You understand what I'm saying? And look, we had a good governor before DeSantis, Rick Scott. I'm a big fan of Rick Scott. He's a great governor, too. DeSantis, though, has rewritten the book completely, as far as I'm concerned. Again, not a put down of anybody, just a recognition of DeSantis. There's simply no question about it. Even the president has moved his residence officially to Florida, as have most of the members of his family. Why? Because it's the best-run state in the country. That's why. Again, I'm not putting down other governors who may be doing a superb job. I'm just telling you the truth. And why is it that retired cops are moving to Florida? Why is it that large numbers of the Jewish community are moving out of New York and they're moving into Florida? It's called freedom. Freedom. We don't need to theorize about it. We don't need to even philosophize about it. It's here right now. You know, the great thing about Florida, you can go to bed at night, not worry that the government's going to do something to you, not look over your shoulder and so forth, and worry, what are they going to do next? What are they going to do next? You got to worry about that in New York City and in New York. You have to worry about that in California. You have to worry about it, really, in many places all over the country. You don't have to worry about that here. You just don't. That's why Rush moved here. That's why Hannity moved here. That's why I moved here. That's why Bongino moved here. And I'm sure there's many others. I just can't remember them all. And we all lived in other states. And all became residents of Florida. Yes, obviously because they don't have a state income tax, but much more than that. It's the entire environment here. The entire environment here. It's just different. It's so pro-American. It's so pro-capitalism. So rather than go on and talk about we need more government intervention, wise intervention, of course, don't you know? Smart intervention, don't you know? Because people keep thinking that they can invent a new philosophy. They're not inventing a new philosophy. They're regurgitating an old one, and they're trying to put a happy face on it. There are plenty of states in this country, plenty of localities in this country. If you want government intervention, you have it up the wazoo. Enjoy, if that's what you want to do. If that's what you want to do. But if you think, as a Republican running for the House or the Senate or even president, that's some kind of a quasi-socialist agenda, some kind of a quasi-interventionist centralization mindset is going to win the day, I think you're dead wrong. I think you're dead wrong. That's just not going to happen. You may win the Republican primary. You're not going to win the presidency. It's just not going to happen, in my view. Several years ago, I was calling Bernie Sanders and AOC Marxists. Marxists. This is when everybody on TV and radio were afraid to use the word. They were using progressive. And then they started to use the word socialist. Misapplied it, but nonetheless, I said, no, they're Marxists, Marxists. And I wrote a book called American Marxism, which only sold about 1.4 million copies, the biggest book of the year, nonfiction. And of course, all my books, the biggest conservative books, really in a generation. That's thanks to you. American Marxism. And so now people are more willing to use the word Marxism, communism, totalitarianism when it comes to the left, the Democrat Party. And now these true reds, these real communists. I can remember AOC was offended by me, but she was afraid to call me out by name. She will never come on the show. None of these people do.

0: You know, we have podcasters desperately trying to get on the show. I have no interest in them. None. And I'm asked constantly to go on other shows. I don't. Here and there, but not much. So AOC was offended. She said, yeah, I'm being called a communist or a Marxist out there. I said, yes, you are, because you are. Well, here she is on Capitol Hill yesterday, and she was confronted. Cut one, go.
1: One of your platform has also getting rid of the Supreme Court and getting rid of the presidency and restructuring
2: They're
1: the government.
2: They're having a party, aren't they, over there? They're having a blast. They're having a good time.
3: When your colleagues tell me DSA is a communist organization, what do you make of that? Those words are used interchangeably on the right.
2: Don't care. I think these folks call everyone they don't like a communist. I think that America is a free country. You know, they're out here palling around with whoever they want to pal around with. So what? People can do what they want. I'm not here to be the belief police around here.
0: Now, that's interesting. That's like incoherent. That's a complete disconnect. She's not even responding. Is she, Rich? We know people can do whatever they want. They can pal around with whatever they want. And this is going to be her problem if she seeks higher office. Not in New York. I'm talking about if she seeks the presidency. She's going to have to distance herself from these communists. They're self-identified communists. Self-identified communists. Some of them are self-identified Islamists. Now, the idea that Hassan Puker, a.k.a. Piker, just endorsed her for president in 2028, this is the baggage she's going to have to carry around. Because as more people learn who Hassan Puker is, because the vast majority of the American people have no idea who I'm talking about, they will soon learn that this is the kind of person who endorses AOC. But AOC is not much different. She doesn't go out there and talk about how she loves Mao, who was the greatest human being ever to walk the face of the earth, that sort of thing. But she comes out of this whole Marxist milieu. Absolutely, 100%. And she's not going to be able to hide from it. The media will try and help her. They're going to try and mainstream this extremism and radicalism. They're going to try and dumb it down. And they're going to try and turn on you and me, certainly me, and talk about how we're misapplying names and how she's really quite typical of your liberal Democrat and so forth and so on. So we're going to have to contend with that. We're going to have to contend with her changing words, changing who she is, changing what she's been. And we're going to have to contend with so-called Republicans, so-called conservatives, who are really something other than that, who believe in sort of quasi-socialism when it comes to our economic activity, and who also challenge our institutions rather than seek to strengthen them. I'll be right back.
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11: Now seems as good a time as any to remind you, you don't always have to take healthy habits to the extreme. Not only are you unlikely to stick with something that's difficult, even if you can keep it up, it's probably going to be to the detriment of something else. And chances are that something else is more important. So if you're on a quest to improve your health, I promise the basics are going to take you much further. I'm talking about diet, try and be as plant-based as possible, exercise, meaning multiple rounds of cardio and strength training, and sleep. For most people, 7 to 9 hours a night. 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I'm Dr. Sanjay Gupta, helping you live a better life.
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0: 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You know, I've tried to mask this, and Mr. Producer's not even aware of this. A few weeks ago, one of my best friends who I grew up with, who was like a brother, Eric Christensen, passed away suddenly. And yesterday, a very close friend of mine, Tony Benedy, Antonio Benedy, proud Cuban, just a wonderful guy, he passed away. And, you know, you start to look around and think about these things, the memories you have of these individuals, all really wonderful people. And so I come to you tonight with a heavy heart. You know, that old line about the show must go on, I'm pressing ahead. There's a lot I want to share with you, but I just wanted to mention the names of these two great patriots and great friends. And Eric, we grew up together from elementary school right up to now. And in Tony, we pretty much grew up together in our adult lives and careers as we joined the Reagan administration right out of the box. I was 23. I think he was like 21, maybe 24. I don't recall. I do recall when we first met. And he was a very, very proud Cuban American and just a decent, honorable guy who kept in touch. He had brought the first lawsuit against the Tylenol company when he took Tylenol and had a drink of wine a bit later in the night, and it pulverized his liver. And you know how people say don't take Tylenol and have wine at the same time, Mr. Producer? That was the case. In a liver transplant, one of the first of its kind. But then he had other problems as he got older. In the past couple of years, involving his heart. And, you know, typically one organ starts to turn on another. When you're trying to protect or help one organ, it could have side effects that are damaging to another organ and other things of that sort. And that's kind of what happened. And we spoke a day or two before he went in for this latest surgery. And he was he took it in stride. And he knew it might be his last. Which it was. It's very much like Eric, who had had multiple major operations. And one day he just told me, he said, you know, this can't go on forever. And he said, I don't want it to go on forever. Don't send emails or anything. I'm not worthy of it. I'm just sharing this with you because I'm very blessed to have this opportunity. And I am well aware that many of you have gone through hell and have gone through these things. There's a lady at a diner that I go to often here in Florida, who's a little older than I am, and she got cancer. And for several months, she's received chemo and other treatments, which is poison that they put in your body. It's very, very difficult for people who go through this, as did my father and my mother. And she is a waitress and is vigorous, is kind, you know. And she, name is Troy, and she and Mindy and Marta and the others, Nicole, they're just wonderful, wonderful people. They work very, very hard doing jobs that a lot of people wouldn't do. And I'm happy to say that she's hanging in there and she's doing okay. But, you know, you see these things and you should feel very blessed. Very blessed. That's why when I listen to these people go on and on about how horrible our medical system is, how horrible our country is, it really just makes me sick to my stomach.
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2: 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I'm not an actor. I'm just a regular person.
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7: I'm a big believer that it's the small changes you make every day that can lead you to feeling your best. 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And do this before you ever look at a screen. 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Research has shown that proper hydration supports cognitive function and energy levels. At the end of the day, you want to create your very own wind-down ritual, an hour before bed, whatever that might look like for you. 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I'm Dr. Sanjay Gupta, helping you live a better life.
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10: Another attempt at breaching the blockade. I'm Lisa Lacera, Fox News. Central Command says it fired on another merchant ship that tried to force its way through the blockade of Iranian ports at least four times, firing into its engine room as the conflict in Iran shows signs of widening, with Saudi Arabia joining in against Iranian proxies.
11: Sources tell Fox the Saudi military is currently carrying out airstrikes against Houthi targets in Yemen. Explosions have been heard near naval targets in the port of Hodeidah. This is in response to the Houthis hitting a Saudi oil tanker and targeting another in the Red Sea.
10: Fox's Jennifer Griffin in Washington. President Trump in the Oval Office this afternoon again saying the U.S. is considering a larger scale attack against Iran.
12: They cannot have a nuclear weapon. If they have even a thought of a nuclear weapon, we will just continue to go at much higher levels.
10: Still, the president says the U.S. is not ruling out diplomatic efforts. The rescheduled White House Correspondents' Dinner gets underway this hour with a few changes.
13: The event tonight is going to have some new security measures after a gunman stormed the ballroom during April's dinner in an attempt to take the president's life. Some of those new measures include mandatory guest registration for everyone attending. It will pre-vet everyone in that room who will have to show a QR code to get in. There will also be only one entrance. The director of the Secret Service, Sean Curran, says his agency is going all out to secure this event in coordination with other federal and local authorities.
10: Fox's Jackie Heinrich at the White House. Police in New York City have arrested a man on attempted murder, hate crime, and other charges after they say he stabbed a Jewish man and an Asian man in two separate incidents about two blocks apart. Authorities say Raul Morales yelled the phrase Allahu Akbar while attacking the man on Manhattan's Upper West Side. Police Commissioner Jessica Tisch said there's no known link between Morales and the victims. 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
14: Here's your LAX 18 storm tracker forecast. Going to be a nice summer night tonight. It's a partly cloudy sky, a little bit milder. Overnight lows will be in the low 60s. Your Saturday, what a way to start the weekend. Partly sunny, a little warmer, a little bit more humid. High temperatures up into the mid-80s. For Sunday, it's partly sunny and it's muggier, with highs in the upper 80s to around 90. Then Monday, mostly sunny and hot. We're in the low 90s, and yeah, it'll be muggy. I'm Chief Meteorologist Bill Meck on Lexington's News Traffic and Weather Station, 97.3 FM, WVLK.
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7: 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Research has shown that proper hydration supports cognitive function and energy levels. 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But again, away from screens if you can. 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That really works for me. I'm Dr. Sanjay Gupta, helping you live a better life.
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0: Hello, America. 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Our number, 877-381-3811. 877-381-3811. I don't know how I missed this the other day, but I did. No, actually, it was published at 7 a.m. this morning, as I look here, in the Washington Post. Jesse Jackson's daughter, he may have had more than one, but I'm not certain of it, Ashley Jackson, she wrote a piece in the Washington Post. I'm just going to read it to you word for word as she wrote it. She said, 2 years before he died, my father came to my synagogue. For many of my fellow congregants, it was the day they learned that my father was the Reverend Jesse Jackson, a stalwart of the civil rights movement, an African-American Baptist minister, and one of the architects of multiracial coalition politics. To me, he was simply Dad. A gentle father who reached back for my hand on every car ride and taught me to meet difference with curiosity. As the Saturday morning service proceeded, my father sat in the front row, holding my hand, dancing to prayers in a language he did not speak, eating the sun-kissed candies the congregation had tossed to celebrate a bar mitzvah. Besides him, I banged on my siddur like it was a tambourine, weaving into those ancient prayers the rhythm of the black church I was born into. On June 12, carrying my parents' blessings, I completed my conversion. She converted from Baptist to Judaism, a journey I had held close until now. I was raised to believe that faith must lead to action. In Judaism, I found an enduring expression of this belief. Ancient ritual and the rigors of textual study were accompanied by the calling to repair the world. The Hebrew liturgy felt familiar on my tongue before I understood its meaning. On my first Rosh Hashanah, the shofar's cry touched a depth of my soul I had not yet reached, and tears poured down my face. As my father looked on, I reflected on the identity I would claim as a black and Jewish woman, a twin inheritance filled with sorrow and wonder. Sorrow because for black Jews, racism and anti-Semitism can surface in even the most intimate and familiar spaces. But wonder, too, in the meeting of two diasporas, kosher soul food, black oral tradition finding its cousin in Jewish debate, twin memories of an exodus from slavery. So much of my life was determined before I was old enough to choose it. Who I was expected to become, what I would inherit, how the watching world would understand me. She continues to write, my parents understood the burden, those expectations, and were careful to give me the freedom to become a seeker of knowledge and meaning in God. Though I was raised among people of many faiths, Judaism became personal to me almost by accident. In college, my studies kept leading me back to questions of faith and justice. And during the pandemic, a serious illness and the long isolation that followed gave those questions new urgency. I happened across an online conversation about Jewish life and became captivated. That encounter led me to read about the faith and eventually attend my first Shabbat service. I kept going back. In that community, I recognized myself, and over time, we became bound to one another. The connection between African Americans and Jewish Americans was forged in the struggle for civil rights, she writes. This shared history is now under attack. In some communities, speaking out against anti-Semitism is seen as siphoning attention from the fight against anti-black racism. In others, confronting anti-blackness is seen as a threat to Jewish identity and belonging. About 1% of American Jews identify as black. Their experience, my experience, shows that the alienation between these two communities can be overcome. The ethical language of my childhood was shaped by black prophetic tradition that responded to dehumanization with an unyielding insistence on the sanctity of life. Judaism supports the struggle for dignity, affirming that whoever destroys a single soul destroys an entire world, and that whoever saves one saves an entire world. Both traditions tell a liberation story that begins with a particular people but does not end there. At the end of my father's Shabbat visit, my rabbi, Sharon Brous, called his name to offer him a blessing. Before she could speak, the congregation was already on its feet. My father, one of the most recognizable Baptist ministers in America, wept as the congregation offered him a spontaneous ovation. It's a moment of mutual recognition. Speaking a year and a half later at my father's funeral, Brous said, "What a holy thing it is to be seen for who you really are." And that morning, my father and my Jewish community saw one another clearly. A few weeks after my conversion, I stood before my community and announced my Hebrew name, Miriam Yitzchak, the latter a feminine echo of Jesse, carrying my father's memory into the covenant. I feel as though I've been entrusted with a sacred charge to do for others what my father and my rabbi had done for me, amid widespread concerns about anti-Semitism and anti-blackness. It is necessary to recall that our differences do not preclude unity. Well, there's a young lady who really loved and adored her father and her mother, and somebody who is of deep faith. It's a remarkable public letter, I think. A remarkable public letter. It's my understanding, we're on the subject, that Charles Barkley's daughter converted to Judaism, Mr. Producer. That's interesting, too. I'm not pushing conversion. I'm not pushing any of that. I don't proselytize. That's not my point. I just found it kind of interesting and chose to share it with you. I have family members who are Christian, who practice Christianity, and I love them dearly. They are my blood and flesh. I think these are two fabulous faiths. I really do. Two fabulous faiths. And whether some may disagree with me one way or another, the fact is that they're tied together whether people like it or not. Obviously, Jesus was Jewish. The apostles were Jewish. If you look at the Bible, and if you divide it into the New Testament and the Old Testament, I noticed something the other day about the Bible, Mr. Producer. I'd say somewhere between two-thirds and three-fourths of it is the Old Testament. The connection is obvious and overwhelming. And that's why I'm such a big fan of John Hagee and Hagee Ministries and so many of the wonderful evangelical preachers out there. Because they understand this and they preach this against a very, very dark world right now. A very dark world in which our faiths come under attack daily and relentlessly. I'll be right back.
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I want to congratulate the communist Chinese. I want to congratulate Putin and fascistic Russia. I want to congratulate Qatar and Turkey. I want to congratulate Iran and Hamas. You have successfully turned much of the youth of America against the state of Israel. You've used American podcasters. You've used American hosts. You've made maximum use and exploitation of our social media, the internet. You've accomplished something that's never been accomplished in America before. Well, there's been hatred toward Jews. That's not my point. But at this extent and level, never before. You have succeeded. You see, ladies and gentlemen, Israel has 9 million people, 7 million of whom are Jewish. There are 2 billion Muslims in the world. Israel was never going to win a PR war, especially with the kind of money Qatar spends, China spends, Russia spends, and those other countries spend. Israel doesn't have those kind of resources. We talk about the new independent media. Maybe new, but it's not very independent when foreign governments can have such an influence on them. And they do. And I want to congratulate Joe Rogan. I want to congratulate Piers Morgan. I want to congratulate, I don't know, all the rest of them. You've succeeded. Not Netanyahu, not me, you. And these foreign governments have succeeded in turning America's youth, a lot of it anyway, against the freest country in the Middle East, against the most attacked country and people in the Middle East, and our closest ally, not just in the Middle East, but on the planet, as has been demonstrated by the failure of Britain and France and others, to join us in a time where we requested it. And so they have succeeded. Now, where do we go from here? We folks, they like to call us boomers, you know, those of us who raised these people, who fed these people, many of us who paid for their tuition, who invented things that they use. It's a generation like none before that I can think of, that has contempt for the generation that came before it, that thinks it's more prudential and wiser and virtuous than the generation that came before it, parents and grandparents. And I don't think it's just a problem for the state of Israel and Jews. I think it's a problem for the United States of America. I truly do. A snarkiness, a condescension, a lack of experience, a lack of knowledge, and yet the claim to know more and to know things better. This is picked up online. It's picked up from the Marxist ideology. And it's very destructive of our country. And it's going to continue to be destructive of our country. It's really up to each one of us and our families to deal with this, to confront it. This push since October 7th, nearly 3 years ago, the horrendous things that happened that day, when our enemy, I should say plural, our enemies, were poised to turn it into a propaganda operation,
which has had enormous success. Those who blame it on Netanyahu are liars. Those who blame it on some cabinet ministers that nobody's ever heard of before in this country, they're liars. Those who claim that the IDF committed acts of genocide in Gaza, they've been proven liars over and over and over again. They have succumbed, these individuals, succumbed to a propaganda operation led by our enemies that has been more successful than any in American history. Than any in American history. And it is something that all of us, regardless of your faith, need to worry about and need to think about. Look at Mamdani. This is a really evil human being. This is in the this is a Fox News. Mamdani warning to wealthy New Yorkers about fair share sparks online firestorm. I saw this video. It was repulsive. He's smiling. Mr. Unibrow puts his finger on the lens of the camera. He's mocking successful people. New York City Socialist Mayor Mamdani is facing heat on social media after his post celebrating the state's new pied-à-terre tax on New Yorkers with a second home. If you have a second home in New York City worth more than $5 million, check your mailbox when you're back in the five boroughs because you've got mail. He posted on X, touting the tax on specific second properties introduced by New York Governor Kathy Hochul that he supported going into effect. Today, we sent notification letters to property owners letting them know that our new tax is coming soon. The best city in the world deserves the best parks, libraries, and schools in the world. It's only possible when we all pay our fair share. Yeah, you know, taxes in New York are so low that nobody's paying their fair share, you understand. You know, I wish for him what he wishes for us. I wish the Ugandan government would seize his family's home, their property. I really do. I wish they would. I wish they would seize whatever monies they've left in Uganda, seize it, and take it with a big smile and mockery to boot. This is what happens when you put somebody in a mayoral position who has absolutely no connection to our history, to our economic system. None. Zero. To Islamism and to his Marxism. I'll be right back.

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2: Here's your LAX 18 Storm Tracker forecast. Going to be a nice summer night tonight. It's a partly cloudy sky, a little bit milder. Overnight lows will be in the low 60s. Your Saturday, what a way to start the weekend. Partly sunny, a little warmer, a little bit more humid. High temperatures up into the mid-80s. For Sunday, it's partly sunny and it's muggier, with highs in the upper 80s to around 90. Then Monday, mostly sunny and hot. We're in the low 90s, and yeah, it'll be muggy. I'm Chief Meteorologist Bill Meck on Lexington's News Traffic and Weather Station, 97.3 FM, WVLK.
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17: Across the country right now, at this very moment, there are probably arguments taking place about who's doing more of the housework, the homework, the shuttling of kids from this activity to that. It's true. By and large, women do more of this than men. But doesn't have to be that way. And if you and your spouse can level that playing field, it's going to make both of you and your kids happier. Psychologist Yelena Kecmanovic says this might be how you get there. As hard as it might be at first, try to think of your partner like a teammate, not an adversary. Learn how to do some of the chores your partner does to get a better understanding of how much effort something takes. And finally, take the time to acknowledge what the other person is doing. And every now and then, even express your appreciation. That'll go a long way. I'm Dr. Sanjay Gupta, helping you live a better life.
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0: Dad, got your tongue? 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
1: CNN headline. CNN headline says you're growing, losing faith, growing weary of capitalism. Recent Fox News poll echoes a Gallup data from last year in a key way. And what's that? It shows views of socialism improving modestly at best, but views of capitalism dropping more significantly. You see, you know what capitalism is. We've had this discussion many times. Do you think most people even know what that word means? Views of capitalism have gone from 30 points positive in 2019, 57 favorable, 27 unfavorable among registered voters, to just 4 points positive today, 50% to 46%. Poll also shows 65% of voters agree that the system is rigged to favor the wealthy. That's up from 56% in Trump's first term. First of all, I don't believe all this. I don't believe most Americans want to live under socialism. I really don't. That's number one, so I question this. But number two, to add some support to this, our demographics have changed, ladies and gentlemen. We have people who are coming into this country who don't even know what capitalism is, and they don't even know what the Constitution says. And they just think that these benefits are available because they're able to receive them. And so, of course, they love them. We're teaching people not to fend for themselves. We're teaching people not to, you know, individually go out and be successful. We're teaching people that they deserve big government programs. They deserve something for nothing. And we're teaching recent immigrants the same thing. That's what we're doing. And so that's the mentality. What's most striking about both data points is that some of the biggest shifts occurred among Republicans. While 72% of Republicans viewed capitalism favorably back in 2019, that's down to 61% today, and the percentage of Republicans who have a strongly positive view of capitalism has gone from 54 to 41%. And I blame this somewhat on what I started the program with. Individuals going on and on about how we need more interventionism. The wonders of the American economic system are never discussed. They're not discussed in K through 12. They're certainly not discussed in colleges and universities. They're not discussed on television. They're not even discussed by politicians. Why not? We live in the lap of luxury. And by that, I don't mean a Rolls Royce and a

repetition and language and all the rest of it, whether it is the media, whether it is schooling, whether it is politicians. Like, we don't have on Capitol Hill a capitalism group. We have groups for everything else. People who seem to be afraid to tout the miracles of the American economic system. One of the reasons we are the greatest country on the face of the earth is because of our economic system. And our economic system is connected to liberty. It's connected to the Declaration. It's connected to our property rights. Socialism doesn't recognize property rights. Look at this idiot Mondami, and he's not the only one. It's crazy, unfortunately. By the way, don't forget, tomorrow night, Life, Liberty, and Levin, 8 p.m. Eastern. If you can't watch live, set your DVR or whatever recording device you use for the full hour. Jack Keane. For the full hour. It's me and Jack Keane. Sunday, for the full hour, it's Victor Davis Hanson and me for the full hour. I decided to get back to some of these one-on-one Life, Liberty, and Levin programs. We never have more than two guests, but I've decided, depending on the guest and the subject, maybe I ought to have one. So tomorrow night, set your DVR for all Saturday nights, 8 p.m. Eastern on Fox for Life, Liberty, and Levin. And I can tell you the opening statement's going to be a killer. And Sunday night, 8 p.m. Eastern, same thing, set it. My guest will be Victor Davis Hanson for the whole hour. So I know you're going to enjoy it. I do. Let's see here. All the news is such a downer. It's such a downer. All right, let's try this. Because I don't want to be Donnie Downer. But a Debbie Downer. Here's CNN, how Troy Jackson went an anti-abortion Republican to the Democrats' hope for defeating Susan Collins. Now, who's Troy Jackson? He's the latest thug, who they've decided to promote to the Democrat nomination to run in Maine for the Senate against Susan Collins. Now, Susan Collins is fairly liberal. They're trying to paint her as if she's Jesse Helms, which is ridiculous. Troy Jackson is on the verge of replacing Graham Platner as the Democratic nominee for Senate in Maine after harnessing the enthusiasm of former Platner supporters who were galvanized by the Oyster Farmers insurgent campaign. Yeah, Oyster Farmer. Oh, the guy with the Nazi tattoo. There's just one thing. Jackson is no political outsider. It won't matter. It won't matter to the Dem. Political outsider, insider, Oyster Farmer, you know, a crook. They don't care. They don't care. A guy that does things in public bathrooms. Ah, that's okay. He's going to vote the right way. That's all we care about. The former Maine Senate Democrat leader, that's who Jackson is, spent over two decades working in state politics, a resume that sets him apart, even as Jackson enhances a similar progressive platform, embraces it, and openly appeals to former Platner supporters. I'm an outsider. Wait a minute, you've been doing this for 20 years. I'm still an outsider. Jackson's allies see the best of both worlds, especially after Maine Democrats took a risk on an outsider in Platner. And were sorely disappointed as his campaign imploded. Troy's been around, said Jason Shedlock, a longtime labor leader in Maine. If you don't know him, you know somebody who does. And if you don't know somebody who does, the person standing next to them has been impacted by him. That's the difference. Oh, yeah, he walks on water. Troy Jackson does. But if Jackson has more political experience than Platner did, he doesn't have the same oratorical skills, and comes with a history of socially conservative stances early in his career, including opposing abortion, that could be uncomfortable for Democrats today. No, it won't be. It won't be. They're all in. They're all in on this fraud, this phony nonsense. They want the majority. That's it.

0: Jackson is also facing fresh questions about his temperament. After CNN reported this week, he's been accused of having angry outbursts with state lawmakers. Now, who here thinks that will stop them from supporting this guy? Did a Nazi tattoo stop them? No. Did sexual harassment accusations stop them before? No. Wasn't until a rape accusation. Yet after dominating the delegate hunt this weekend and forcing all his major opponents out of the race, Jackson is closer than ever to replacing Plattner. It would be a capstone in a long political career. Oh, isn't that swell? That began in earnest in 2000 when Jackson ran for office as a Republican, fed up with the corporate exploitation of loggers like himself. Ultimately, he's a chameleon. He's a political chameleon, said Trey Stewart, a top Republican in the Maine Senate, noting his grandfather supported Jackson in his 2000 run. Since then, Stewart added, Jackson's been all over the place on issues. Oh, that's okay. He has found his guide star. Radical leftism. Yes, Troy has listened and Troy has learned. And he's changed his position on some issues, but that's a good thing. It shows he's open-minded and independent. Don't you know, America? God forbid if we get another slug in there. I've endorsed Susan Collins, and I'm proud to endorse her because enough is enough. I've never endorsed her in my life. But these are different times with different opponents. I should say different enemies. You know, gold entered 2026 after a historic year, 53 new all-time highs, record annual demand, and an average price up 44% over year after year, pushed it past $5,500 an ounce in January. But I want to explain this to you. The fact of the matter is, over the last 20 years, the trajectory for gold has been up, up, and up again. When they legalized the purchasing of gold again, and I was a young man when they did this, it was $200 an ounce. Now it hovers around $5,000 an ounce. Where do you get a return on an investment like that? Meanwhile, the value of the dollar over the last 20 years has gone down significantly. So the value of the dollar has gone down significantly. The value of gold has gone up significantly. Now, what does that tell you? On top of that, we're talking about diversification. I'm sure the vast majority of what you have is not in gold and silver and platinum. Maybe it's in a mutual fund, an IRA, a 401k, a kilo plan, something like that. And so what I'm talking about is diversification that, in my view, makes enormous sense. Take some of what you have, whether it's in your pension and so forth and so on, and diversify it with precious metals. I use gold, the gold standard. Things are called the gold standard for a reason, ladies and gentlemen. Silver's on track for its sixth straight year of structural supply deficit. Now, what does that mean? That means silver's used for all kinds of industrial uses, electronics, mechanical items. You see it in vehicles, you see it in electronic vehicles, and on and on and on. Well, so you have that demand for silver plus the demand from investors. So silver is also one of those precious metals that you should consider when you're diversifying. You've got central banks, like in China, the second biggest economy on the face of the earth, where they are purchasing a lot of gold. And they're dropping a lot of currencies because they don't see currencies as the future. And I'm going to go into a story with you soon that talks about Social Security. I just don't want to upset all you Social Security recipients. But we have a big problem. 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They spiral out of control. 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
16: What are the chances you are listening to this while drinking a nice hot cup of coffee? If so, don't let me stop you. For years, we've been reporting on the health benefits of coffee, and that's not going to stop today. A new study, this one out of Harvard School of Public Health, found that coffee and tea could help lower your risk of developing dementia. People who enjoyed 1 to 3 caffeinated cups a day saw the biggest impact. In addition to the caffeine, coffee contains hundreds of bioactive compounds that can influence inflammation, glucose metabolism, vascular function, and oxidative stress. It's also possible coffee drinkers might be doing other things that keep them healthy. Eating a more balanced diet, getting plenty of exercise, sleep, not smoking, or drinking too much alcohol. And finally, staying socially active. I'm Dr. Sanjay Gupta, helping you live a better life.

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0: Ah, Ghost Bed. Have you ordered your Ghost Bed yet, ladies and gentlemen? Now's the perfect time to do it. The weekend is here. I want to strongly encourage you to get one of these mattresses. Now, I know you need a new mattress. 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You don't want another summer like last summer, right? 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
10: We've all been there, in a boring meeting, a long lecture, struggling to stay awake. No matter how hard you try, you nod off, and that is never a good look. Aside from the obvious, making sure you're getting enough sleep, there are a couple quick pick-me-ups that experts recommend before you take your seat. If you have time, you might try to squeeze in a quick nap, just a couple minutes even. That can increase your alertness. Or try to pop outside for a quick walk, get your blood and your hormones pumping, splash some cold water on your face, or grab a cup of coffee, obviously. If you're not a caffeine drinker, even just taking small sips of water throughout your meeting could be enough to keep you awake. Of course, you could also make a point to engage in the meeting. You're not likely to fall asleep while you're actually talking. I'm Dr. Sanjay Gupta, helping you live a better life.
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11: The U.S. disabling another ship. I'm Lisa LaSera, Fox News. Central Command says it happened after the vessel attempted to get through the blockade of Iranian ports at least four times. As President Trump says, he's still considering massive new strikes on Iran.
12: The president has not made a decision, he says, on whether to resume major attacks on Iran following a collapse of a ceasefire.
13: We're locked and loaded. We're ready to go, but we're talking to them. So maybe there will be, maybe there won't be a tipping point.
12: Still, President Trump tells reporters he does not think Iran is yet ready to make a deal over ending its nuclear program and the war.
13: You know, despite what everyone says about the election, I'm not in a hurry. I'm not in a hurry. We have to do it right.
12: A Fox News poll finds a majority of voters oppose U.S. military action against Iran, and nearly two-thirds think the conflict will last at least a year.
11: Fox's Jared Halpern at the White House. Meanwhile, Saudi Arabia says it struck a port city in Yemen in response to Iran-backed Houthi rebel attacks on Saudi ships. A third death is confirmed from this month's flooding in Texas.
14: Texas Governor Greg Abbott announcing that someone trying to drive through floodwaters on Monday was swept away, giving a briefing after a flyover to assess damage
15: and see the devastation that has taken place because of the rushing waters that continue to rip through communities.
14: Some parts of central Texas still unreachable after days of heavy rain last week.
11: Fox's Lisa Brady. Governor Abbott says while the Nueces River has crested, there's still possible danger downstream. The chief prosecutor of the International Criminal Court has been removed from office nearly 2 years after sexual misconduct allegations against him surfaced. The ICC's 125 member states voted to remove Karim Khan, a British barrister, by a large majority for serious misconduct and serious breach of duty. America's listening to Fox News.
16: Here's your LAX 18 storm tracker forecast. Going to be a nice summer night tonight. It's a partly cloudy sky, a little bit milder. Overnight lows will be in the low 60s. Your Saturday, what a way to start the weekend. Partly sunny, a little warmer, a little bit more humid. High temperatures up into the mid-80s. For Sunday, it's partly sunny and it's muggier, with highs in the upper 80s to around 90. Then Monday, mostly sunny and hot. We're in the low 90s, and yeah, it'll be muggy. I'm Chief Meteor Analyst Bill Meck on Lexington's News Traffic and Weather Station, 97.3 FM, WVLK.
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18: St. Joseph's Indian School is much more than a school for Native American children.
19: It's like a family. Ah! Classes are fun here.
20: I do want to go.
21: Okay, good.
20: Go. Okay. We want to go.
19: I am learning about my culture. I feel safe and loved here.